0: public debut in about 4 weeks once they're acclimated to their new environment here in Atlanta. And it was just Thursday that Chinese President Xi Jinping made the announcement, calling the furry ambassadors an envoy of friendship between the Chinese and American people.
1: High tide is now hitting the Jersey Shore, pushing water farther inland as a nor'easter continues to swirl, its band stretching as far west as Pittsburgh and up and down from Montreal to Norfolk. In Cape Cod.
2: We've come down a couple different times today and kind of watched it. It's been a crazy storm, but it's really fun.
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1: Another problem for Boeing 737 MAX, a software problem affecting the aircraft's ability to land. ABC's Alex Prechet has details.
4: Now, Boeing has said that they have identified the issue and their engineers are working on a fix. U.S. airlines that operate the 737 MAX tell ABC News their planes do not have this software. And pilots are trained to safely land the aircraft without the automated navigation system. Now, the FAA says it will convene a review board and will take immediate action if it identifies a safety concern.
1: Prosecutors in New York are reopening the case of alleged gang rape at Cornell University after outrage in the community. A former student recently filed a civil lawsuit alleging 7 frat members drugged and gang raped her at Cornell at the Chi Phi fraternity. Cornell banned that chapter after the incident 2 years ago, but none of the individuals face criminal charges. The prosecutor says that's because her statement at the time didn't allege that she was drugged or that she did not consent to having sex. President Trump confirming today he will be meeting Tuesday with Anthropic CEO Dario Amodei, who was asked for federal guardrails on AI, something the president has resisted.
5: Well, we're going to talk about it. I'm for let's go and let's win. You know, we're about a year, maybe a year and a half up on China. There is nobody in third place. I mean, it's just us and China.
1: Trump saying he did speak a little about that with President Xi, but not much, saying it really wasn't a topic of conversation. I'm Wayne Cabot, ABC News.
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14: Greg Bell and back-to-back comedies coming up as we open with a female-led series, My Friend Irma, starring Marie Wilson and Kathy Lewis. Then it's time for The Fellers, as in Lum and Abner, written by and voiced by Chester Locke and Norris Goff. Okay, in addition to the two female leads, in this opening broadcast, listen for Hans Conried as Professor Kropotkin, John Brown as Al, and Gloria Gordon as Mrs. O'Reilly. It's from April 26th, 1948.

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0: 12 o'clock Saturday. The noon whistles have just blown, and me, little Jane Stacy, I'm going to do the same. Because as far as the Rhinelander Investment Company is concerned, they can take their job until Monday morning. So I covered my typewriter, opened my purse, examined my shopping list, looked at my paycheck, tore up my shopping list, kicked my typewriter, slammed the door, and I'm off. Which reminds me, Irma Peterson is waiting for me on 42nd Street.
1: Oh, little boy, you ought to be ashamed of yourself smoking a cigar in broad daylight.
2: Hello, lady. I'm old enough to be your father.
1: Don't you dare sit there and talk to me that way.
2: Look, lady, I ain't sitting. I happen to be a singer midget, and I'm tall for my age.
1: Just a minute, Sonny.
2: Now, listen, lady, stop annoying me, or I'll climb up over this curb and let you have it. Dames are always trying to pick me up.
3: Irma! Irma!
1: Oh, hello, Jane.
3: Oh, you been waiting long, honey?
1: Not by my watch. It stopped. Oh, Jane, I had a terrible experience with a little boy smoking a black cigar. I'm sure he wasn't any more than 2 feet old.
3: Oh. Irma, why is it that these things only happen to you? No one else. Come on, honey, let's go shopping, huh?
1: Jane. Jane.
3: What's the matter, honey?
1: Jane, I feel two eyes in my back.
3: Irma, we've just passed an optometrist sign. Don't cause a scene, please.
1: Oh, but Jane, I think we're being followed. Look back, I'm scared.
3: Oh, Irma, you're just being silly, but I'll... Irma, someone is following us.
1: Well, Jane, what'll we do?
3: Oh, well, let's turn up this side street, see if he follows. Come on. Look back. Look back, Irma.
1: No, Jane, you look back.
3: All right. Irma, he's still following us. Now I'm getting worried.
1: Well, don't be scared, Jane. You know the saying, two's company, three's a crowd. So as long as we're in a crowd, nothing can happen.
3: Come on, please, honey, let's run. Maybe we can shake him.
1: Not me, Jane. I wouldn't touch him with a 10-foot pole.
3: Irma? Irma? I have a feeling he's catching up with us. Hurry up, honey. Come on, hurry. Irma, what are you doing with that handkerchief?
1: I'm going to drop it.
3: Why?
1: Well, if he's a masher, he'll think I'm flirting with him, and when he bends over to pick it up, you hit him, and I'll kick him, and then we'll both run.
3: That sounds like a good idea, honey. Maybe it'll work. Drop the handkerchief.
1: All right, there.
4: Pardon me, did you ladies drop this handkerchief?
3: Yes.
4: Well, here it is.
1: Oh, Jane, it didn't work. He picked it up with his cane.
4: I've been following you young ladies for several blocks.
3: That's evident.
4: Oh, I apologize. You see, I'm a photographer, and...
3: Oh, sure, yeah, I know. You're a photographer, and you thought we were so beautiful that you want to take pictures of us, send us to Hollywood, and give us a contract to play opposite Gabby Hayes.
4: Oh, no, you got me all wrong. I know this is a very unprofessional approach, and I don't blame you for being suspicious. So, here's my name and my card.
1: Jack Verrell, Chief Photographer, Manhattan Magazine.
4: I know you've heard of our magazine.
3: Yes.
4: Well, you see, I've been assigned to do a series of pictures of typical young working girls, so I'd like to take some pictures of you.
1: Oh, Jane, isn't it wonderful? You'll be on the cover of a magazine. Imagine my best girlfriend for only 15 cents.
4: 20 in Canada. Now, there's no sense in discussing it further at this time. You check on the legitimacy of my offer, and if you're interested, I'd appreciate it if you'd give me a ring later today. Goodbye.
3: Bye. Gee, Irma, do you think he's a phony?
1: Well, I don't know, Jane, but let's go home and ask Al. If he's a phony, Al will know.
3: No question about it. If he's a phony, he'll turn out to be Al's best friend.
5: It's only me, Professor Kropotkin. Hello, Janie and Irma, my two little ballet dancers. One on her toes, the other still spinning. Excuse me, a little joke I picked up from a dying swan.
1: Oh, Professor. Professor Jane has a chance to be a photographer's model. Shouldn't she take it?
5: Why not? Name me two prettier girls in all of New York than my two little sweethearts.
3: Oh, Professor, that's sweet of you.
5: Well, I know beauty when I see it. Don't misjudge me just because I go around with Mrs. O'Reilly. You know, many a man who likes steak has to be satisfied with hash.
1: Professor, I don't think you should describe Mrs. O'Reilly that way.
5: You're right, Irma. She's not hash. She's more on the order of pig's knuckles. But I like her. She's got a good heart. When I'm sick, she makes me a little soup, and that saves my life. Because I know if I don't get out of bed, her soup is going to kill me. But, Janie, dear, I think this will be a good opportunity for you. I want to wish you lots of luck. And now I got to leave because Mrs. O'Reilly is taking me for a walk in the Bowery.
1: The Bowery? That's a terrible place.
5: Yes, I know, but she wants some ideas on how to redecorate my room. Only one person in an apartment house has got the nerve to knock like that, the landlady. Come in, Mrs. O'Reilly.
6: Hello, girls. Hello, Professor.
3: Oh, Mrs. O'Reilly, maybe you could help me. I'd like to ask your advice. I've got a chance to pose as a photographer's model. Do you think I should accept it?
5: What are you asking her for? What does she know?
6: How dare you say that, Professor? I'll have you know I used to be a model myself in my younger days.
5: You model? What for, the Monitor or the Merrimack?
6: Oh, go along with you. As a girl, I had a very attractive figure. And I wore me bustle at a rakish angle. In fact, people used to mistake me for Anna Held.
5: I see what you mean. Where Anna Held, you bulge. Come along, Mrs. O'Reilly. Let Janie decide for herself.
6: Well, I guess you're right, Professor. After all, Janie's got a good head on her shoulders. She's not like a... goodbye, Irma. Bless you. You're a lovely girl.
3: Irma, I've made up my mind, and I've got a hunch. I'm going to call up the magazine and check on Mr. Burrell right now.
1: Oh, good for you, Jane. Oh, Jane, if it works out well for you, then maybe you could get me a job, too. Then we could model twin things like a two-way stretch. You could stretch one way, and I could stretch the other.
3: Gran, you'll be in Scotland before me. Hello. Hello, Manhattan Magazine. Do you have a Mr. Burrell there? Oh, he's head of your photographic department? Yes, I'd like to speak with him, thank you. Irma, he's not a phony. Hello? Hello, Mr. Burrell? This is Miss Stacy, the young lady you gave the card to this morning. Yes, I know now it's a legitimate proposition, but you can't blame a girl for being suspicious. Yes, I'd very much like to model for you. What's that? You'll come over tonight? At my place? Oh, you have a deadline to make. Yeah, I suppose it'll be all right. Yes, at 8:00. Fine. I live at 8224 West 73rd Street, apartment 3B. See you at 8. Goodbye. Oh, Irma, he's coming here tonight to shoot the picture. He says he has a deadline. Oh, my gosh. I have no idea what to wear.
1: Oh, Jane, don't be silly. For a deadline, you'd wear black.
3: Thank you, Irma Peterson. Well, now that I've decided to do it, I've got to look my best. And Irma, please note, I don't want anything to go wrong. Understand?
1: Oh, don't worry. Jane, why don't you wear your gray pleated skirt? I'll be glad to press it for you.
3: No thanks, honey.
1: Well, why can't I press it for you?
3: Because I remember how it looked the last time you pressed it. You see, Irma, pleats are supposed to run up and down, not across.
1: Oh, but Jane, there must be something I can do. I know, I'll fix your hair.
3: How? So it'll never grow again?
1: Well, I can brush your suede shoes.
3: Like you did the last time, with my hairbrush?
1: Well, how about...
3: No?
1: Gosh, Jane, can I even do your nails?
3: No, honey, I didn't like the way you did them last time. I,
0: I happen to be one of those persons who likes only one point on each nail.
1: Come in.
7: Hiya, chicken.
8: Hello, Jane.
0: Hi, Al. Excuse me, will you? I've got to get my things together.
8: What are you so excited about, Jane? Don't run off. Want to tell you about my new deal.
0: No, thanks, Al. I do not care to hear about your deal. It can have no effect on me whatsoever. I already have the jitters. Now, if you'll excuse me, I'm going to get dressed.
8: Jane's never interested in me or my work.
1: Al, I'd love to hear your new deal.
8: Ah, thanks, chicken. Always can depend on you. And you won't go wrong, because this one will make all our dreams come true. It's a campaign button with a picture of Truman, wearing a button with a picture of Stassen, wearing a button with a picture of Wallace, wearing a button with a picture of MacArthur. So you don't have to commit yourself in front of the wrong people.
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1: Gee, Al, you're the smartest man I know. Here's a kiss.
8: Let's have it.
1: Hello.
8: Chicken, why do you always say hello when I kiss you?
1: Well, sometimes I think it's all a dream, but when you answer me, I know you're there.
8: Someday I'll be there with you for life.
1: Well, but until then, I wish there was some glamour in my life, like what happened to Jane.
8: What happened to Jane?
1: Well, she's going to be a photographer's model. Oh, I envy her.
8: Oh, chicken, get that notion out of your head. I ain't marrying no career girl. I know where these things lead. First you're a model, then you win a beauty contest, then you become a chorus girl. I don't want our kids to say, hey, Pop, give me a quarter for the show. I want to go see Mom.
1: Gee, I never looked at it that way.
8: Well, Chicken, how about you and me taking a little walk, huh?
1: Well, any other time, Al, but right now I've got to go in and help Jane.
8: Ah, she won't appreciate it.
1: No, Al, Jane needs me. After all, without me, things can go wrong, and I should be there to make sure.
8: Okay, we'll pick you up later tonight, and we'll go to a movie.
1: Jane, can I come in? Al is gone.
3: Come on in, honey.
1: Oh, I see you have all your clothes laid out on the bed.
3: Yeah. Yeah, that's because I want to know where everything is. That includes you. Now, please don't touch anything.
1: Oh, but, Jane, I want to help. Isn't there anything I can do, like pluck your eyebrows?
3: No, honey. No, you did that once before, and when you were finished, everyone thought I worked for the telegraph company. I had 3 dots and a dash over each eye. Irma, sweetie, I don't want anything to go wrong. I want to look my very best for the picture, so just sit in that chair over in the corner and watch.
1: Oh, Jane. Gee, there must be some little thing I could do. I feel so useless and empty inside.
3: All right, honey. All right, there is something you can do. Bring me the little table lamp in the front room, huh? I need more light.
1: Well, thank you, Jane. Now, let's see. Here's a table lamp. I'll just gently pick it up.
3: Irma! Irma, the lights went out in here. What happened?
1: I don't know, Jane. They went out in here, too.

0: Manhattan Magazine's prospective glamour girl sitting in total darkness with my beloved roommate. But as dark as this room is, I don't think it begins to compare with the blackout which is Irma's mind. She had to blow a fuse. Just when there's no one in the entire building to help us, and just when I'm on the brink of the greatest opportunity a girl ever had. You know I should be crying? Doesn't work that way. Irma is the one that's crying. Oh. Irma, would you just please stop that whimpering? So you didn't mean to blow the fuse. All right, I forgive you.
1: That's not why I'm crying.
0: Then why are you crying?
1: I'm afraid of the dark.
0: Oh. For goodness sakes, don't be a child. We're three floors up. Now, who could get in here?
1: A tall second-story man. Jane, where are you?
0: Near the fireplace, honey. Where are you?
1: I think I'm in it. It's very warm.
0: Irma, that's the radiator.
1: Oh, Jane, I'm scared.
0: Oh. Honey, please stop that crying and help me get out of this spot, please. Run down to the drugstore and get a box of fuses.
1: All right, Jane. But I can't see where the door is.
0: Oh, yeah. Well, just figure out where in the room you're standing.
1: Oh, I can't. I'm so frightened and nervous. My hands are dripping with perspiration.
0: Yeah. Well, stand still and I'll feel my way over to you. Irma, your hands are in the goldfish bowl.
1: An awful lot of fingers. Now, where's the door? Oh, it's so dark.
0: Well, honey, just walk ahead and turn when you get to the couch.
1: Jane, the walls are closing in on me.
0: Irma, you're in the closet. Oh, honey, come on. I'll show you the door. Now, get the fuses, Irma. He'll be here any minute.
1: I'll be right back, Jane.
2: Hiya, chicken. What's the big hurry?
1: Hello, Al. I blew out the fuse and Jane's trying to get dressed for the photographer and I'm on my way to buy a fuse.
2: Well, ain't necessary, chicken. In an emergency like this, there's only one man to call.
1: Who, Al?
2: Who else but... Hello, Joe. Al, got a problem. What do you know about electricity? You refuse to discuss the subject? It has taken four members of your family? Well, how, Joe? Oh, it came suddenly. They were all sitting in a chair at the time. Understand and respect your feelings, Joe. We'll handle it myself. Gotcha. Goodbye, Joe. Chicken, know what to do. Let's go down to the master control box downstairs. We'll fix everything.
1: Well, do you know anything about electricity?
2: All there is to know. Follow me. You see, chicken, if a man ain't handy around the house, he can't call himself a man. For instance, the other day, the hotel shut off my lights on a little technicality. I didn't pay the rent. So what do? I rig up my lights to the hotel sign outside my window.
1: Does it work?
2: On and off, just like the sign. Well, here we are, chicken. Here's the master control box.
1: Well, but you haven't got a fuse.
2: Don't need a fuse. Just put a penny in like this.
1: Al, do you notice how dark it is? Now all the lights are out.
2: How do you like that? Force a habit. Use the slug instead of a penny. But it's easily fixed. There must be another fuse box up in your apartment we can take care of.
1: Oh, yes, in the kitchen closet. It's full of pipes and switches.
2: A field day. Let's go.
1: Gee, Al... Doesn't it seem a crime?
2: Why?
1: We spend so much money on the Tunnel of Love, and now we have all this darkness for nothing, we waste it.
2: Realize the opportunity, chicken, but someone is liable to slug us in the dark. It'll be Jane with a baseball bat. Well, here we are. Jane, where are you?
3: That's you, Al.
0: I'm in the shower, and I haven't got a minute to waste.
2: We'll have everything fixed immediately. Handyman, you know. All right, Chicken, where's that fuse box?
1: Right over here, Al.
2: Uh-huh. Don't even have a match, but know my way around these things. Yeah. Now, let's see. These pipes must be feeder pipes. Feel a little loose. Oh, here's a wrench. We'll tighten them up. Any results, Jane?
0: Yeah. The water's stopped running.
1: Not out here. My feet are getting wet.
0: Oh, for heaven's sakes. Now I can't get the soap off me.
2: We'll fix it in a minute. Now, let me see. There should be a loose wire around here. See if you can feel around for it, Chicken.
1: A loose wire? Oh, here's one. Oh, wait, it's stuck. I'll give it a few yanks. Here.
2: Thanks. No results.
0: Listen, the two of you, I'm going to catch pneumonia. I don't know what you're up to, but you call the electric company at once. Do you hear?
2: Logical suggestion, Chicken. Do what she says.
1: All right. Oh, Al.
2: What, Chicken?
1: I think I pulled the wrong wire. The phone doesn't work now.
0: Oh, what are the two of you up to? The lights don't work, the water doesn't work, now the phone doesn't work. I can't even commit suicide because I'm sure the gas doesn't work either. Oh, Irma, what'll I do? How can they take pictures of me? I'm covered with soap. I got on an old robe and my hair's a mess. Well, answer me, the two of you. Where are you?
2: So the evening shouldn't be a total loss. Me and Chicken are sitting here on the sofa.
0: Oh, no. If that's Mr. Varell from Manhattan Magazine, you tell him I'm sick. I have left town.
1: Come in. Welcome. Who are you?
3: Oh, it's me and the professor girls. My, what happened to all the lights?
0: Irma blew the fuse, and Al helped her with the rest. Just when I'm expecting some...
3: Oh, how dreadful to be stranded in the dark like this.
4: Now, that all depends on how you view it. To me, Mrs. O'Reilly, you have never looked more beautiful.
3: Oh, quiet, Professor. We better hurry out and find some fuses.
0: Oh, no, it's too late. He'll be here any minute, and I'm just a mess.
3: Well, there's no time to waste. Come on, Professor.
2: Uh-huh.
3: Oh, it's so dark on the staircase. Give me your hand, Professor.
5: Positively not. You're liable to enjoy it, and I know you. You're just the kind who will go around blowing out fuses.
0: Jane. What do you want?
1: I can't see your face. Are you mad at me?
0: No. I feel like throwing a party for you. For you and that fugitive from an honest dollar.
2: That must be me. Now look here, Jane.
0: Oh, be still, the two of you. You just ruined everything.
1: But we're sorry, Jane.
0: You're always sorry. You were sorry when you plucked all the gray hairs out of my silver fox because you thought it looked too old. When you cut out the front of my best evening gown because you read that midriffs were in style. You're always sorry.
1: Oh, look, Jane, the lights went on. Al, get out of the icebox. Jane, I have something to tell you.
0: What?
1: You look a mess.
0: No kidding. I know my hair is a mess and my face is covered with soap and I'm wearing an old bathrobe. You don't have to tell me. Oh, that's the photographer.
1: What should I do, Jane?
0: It doesn't matter. Tell him I'm sick. I went out of town. My grandfather died. Who is it?
6: Mr. Varell. I'm here to photograph Miss Stacy.
1: Jane is dead. She went out of town to see her sick grandfather.
2: Hold it, Chicken. Let the guy in. Tell him the truth.
7: Hello.
0: Oh, Mr. Varell, I'm so sorry. You see,
7: hey, hold it. You look perfect.
0: Perfect?
7: Yes, perfect. How'd you think of the get-up?
0: Get-up?
7: Oh, I'm so glad you understand what we're after. Manhattan Magazine doesn't want fancy poses. We want realism. And I've got just the slant for the picture. Manhattan Magazine visits the average American girl on Saturday night when she starts getting dressed for her date. We'll shoot you from the tub to the Trocadero. You'll be sensational.
1: Oh, isn't it wonderful, Jane? Your picture's going to be on all the magazine stands.
0: Yeah, soap suds and all.
1: Well, you should be glad at least everybody will know you had a bath.
0: You know, it's things like that that make me want to shower my affections on the head of my friend Irma.
8: 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Tonight's script was written by Cy Howard and Park Levy. 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
1: Our Friend Swan
0: with My Friend Irma.
8: Starring Marie Wilson as Irma and Kathy Lewis as Jane. The part of Professor Kropotkin was played by Hans Conried. Frank Bingman speaking.
9: 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Right after this.
10: I am the Whistler, and I know many things, for I walk by night. 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
10: It was night, but even with the protection of darkness, Max Tyler crouched low on the apartment house fire escape. He was tense, alert, ready to run. And suddenly it happened.
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12: All right, now come on, move. I can let you have it and you'll be another dead burglar. Double-cross, huh? I said move.
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9: Welcome back to When Radio Was. I'm Greg Bell, and periodically over the past several weeks, we presented a Lum and Abner storyline which found the boys planning, but thankfully failing, to fly a rocket ship to Mars. This episode revisits that attempt. It's from November 24th, 1942.
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0: 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And now, let's see what's going on down in Pine Ridge. Well, the silver lining in the rocket ship cloud turned up yesterday in the form of an offer of $750 for Lum and Abner's story of their Mars expedition fiasco. So now the bills from building the ship can be paid, and the old fellows have suddenly become magazine writers. As we look in on the little community today, we find author Lum in the Jot'em Down store and library, getting ready to dictate to author Abner.
1: All right, are you all set to start writing this down now?
2: Well, yeah, but I don't see why you don't do the writing on this article, Lum. You're the one that claims he's got so much talents for this sort of stuff.
1: Well, I am, but this magazine article's about you, too, so you ought to do some of the work, oughtn't you?
2: Well, yeah, but...
1: And I'm doing two things while you're just got one to do.
2: Two?
1: Well, I'm doing the studying and the dictating, and all you gotta do is just write it down.
2: Oh, yeah. Well, all right. Go ahead. Start dictating, then.
1: Let's see here. I jotted down some notes last night.
2: Oh.
1: Studied up some ideas for other articles, too.
2: Other articles?
1: Yeah.
2: Did that editor ask you to write some others?
1: No, but when they see how good I do on this one, I know they are more than likely to try to get me to write the whole magazine for them.
2: Oh.
1: That's one of the reasons I want to make this an awful good if I can. That editor said they had fellers there that would rewrite my article, but I'll do it so good they can't rewrite it.
2: Uh-huh.
1: Hey, you ready to start now?
2: I've been ready for 10 or 15 minutes,
1: all right.
2: I think.
1: Here we go, then. Let's see. When Lum Edwards was just a small kid of a boy, he...
2: Not too fast now. I've got to write this one.
1: Small kid of a boy, he showed a spark of genius.
2: Period.
1: Even whilst walking barefooted through 4 foot of snow...
2: Doggies, wait a minute, Lum.
1: What's the matter? Still going too fast?
2: No, sir, but I ain't gonna write down that prattle about you going barefoot in the snow.
1: Well, what's wrong with that?
2: Well, this article is supposed to be about us trying to get to Mars, not about what you done as a young'un.
1: Well, that's all part of my background. Them are the kinds of things that folks wants to find out about when they're reading something about a celebrity.
2: This ain't about no celebrity. This is for that series that the magazine's running called The 10 Biggest Chumps of 1942.
1: No, but I'm going to show them where they're wrong about that.
2: Wrong?
1: I'm going to prove in this article that I ain't no chump.
2: Yeah, huh?
1: Yeah. I wouldn't even be writing this if we didn't need the money so bad to pay off them bills.
2: Well, how you going to prove you ain't no chump, Lum? You fell for that rocket ship idea, didn't you?
1: Yeah, but I'm going to show how I'm making it pay off after all. Even if it was a silly, no-good idea. See, it cost us about $670 to build the rocket ship. Now I'm making $750 writing about it. There's a profit of $80 right there.
2: Yeah.
1: Besides that, I'm getting my name and picture in a national magazine.
2: Yeah, but, Lum, the only reason you're getting all that is because you're the one of the biggest chumps of 1942.
1: Huh?
2: I said the only reason you're...
1: I heard you.
2: Oh.
1: I bound you there's an answer to that, but I can't think of it right now.
2: Huh.
1: From now on, I just want you to write down what I say and not ask no more questions.
2: Well, I ain't gonna put that barefoot stuff down, I can tell you that.
1: All right. Start over again, then.
2: And I think you ought to stick to talking about the trip to Mars. That's what this is supposed to tell about.
1: All right. See how this sounds for a beginning. Never mind writing this down. It's the famous Pine Ridge to Mars rocket ship, which everybody in the country was talking about, was planned, designed, and built after many long hours by a man that got his start in life trudging to school through 5 feet of snow.
2: I dog his llama, I said I ain't gonna write that down.
1: But Abner, that's interesting. Folks wants to know about them things.
2: Well, what do they want to know about that for?
1: Because that shows what a courageous boy I was.
2: Courageous?
1: Yeah, willing to walk miles through the snow just to get an education. It shows I was a genuine American youngin, possessing a hearty pioneer spirit.
2: Sassafras.
1: It ain't no sassafrases neither. Come on, let's get this thing wrote now.
2: All right, but you got to start it some other way.
1: Well, what was wrong with the way we just started? I was telling about the rocket ship, wasn't it? All how it was built and everything.
2: Well, yeah, but in the first place, you never actually built it, Lum. Me and Cedric done that.
1: That's right, ain't it?
2: We done all the work on it.
1: Well, all right, we'll start it out this way then. The big Pine Ridge to Mars rocket ship, which exploded before it ever got off the ground, was built by Abner Peabody and a local boy named Cedric Weehan.
2: That's more like it. I'm putting that down. Yeah, the big Pine Ridge to Mars rocket ship.
1: You got that?
2: Exploded.
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1: You got that?
2: Then a local boy named Cedric Weehunt. Go ahead.
1: Most scientifics now agree that, let's see how I say that. It never would have exploded if it had been built by a man that possessed American genius and the hardy pioneer spirits. A man that early in life showed great courage by walking without shoes through heavy drifts
2: Dad,
1: of snow.
2: Dad, blame it now, Lum. You can't put that in there.
1: All right. Change it then, if you insist.
2: Well, I do. I insist. That's what I do.
1: Change it to, A man that early in life showed great courage by sitting at his school desk day after day with frozen feet.
2: Mom?
1: I never said nothing about walking in the snow.
2: No, but it means might not the same thing. I don't see what you're so proud of that for, no ways. I went barefoot when I was a boy, but you don't hear me going around bragging on myself on account of it.
1: Not in the wintertime when there was deep snow, you never went barefooted.
2: Well, no, I had enough sense to put my shoes on in the winter. Dog, as long as you want to put that part in about the snow, I believe right there that'll prove you are a chump, sure enough.
1: Now, listen, Abner, you just leave the proving up to me.
2: Huh.
1: I know what I'm doing. Come on, let's get going on this article.
2: All right. I still insist, though, you got to start it out some other way.
1: Well, all right, how would you suggest doing it?
2: Well, dog, as long as I don't know, I ain't no hand at this sort of thing, you know that.
1: Come on, just give me one suggestion. You seem to know so much about how these things ought to start out.
2: Let's see, I know I won't use no walking barefoot in the snow.
1: Well, gee, this'll be good.
2: I believe I'd say, last week, Abner Peabody and Lum Edwards was, fixing to go to Mars to visit Relates and... No, better leave that Relates out, I reckon.
1: You can leave the whole thing out as far as I'm concerned.
2: Huh?
1: That sounds like something you'd write for a newspaper. We gotta write this for a magazine.
2: Well, what's the difference?
1: Well, there's a whole lot of difference.
2: What are they?
1: Oh, I don't know. There's different differences.
2: Huh?
1: Well, you gotta make it more interesting and longer.
2: Oh.
1: You're supposed to tell all about the background.
2: Background?
1: The early background of the celebrities you're writing about.
2: You mean, how many foot of snow he walked in, huh?
1: Well, if the celebrity actually done that, it ought to be in there.
2: Well, it ain't gonna be in this one, I can tell you that right
1: now.
2: All right. No snow.
1: I'll leave it out, then.
2: All right, leave it out.
1: Won't be much good without it, though, I'll tell you that. That editor will more than likely send it back and make us rewrite it.
2: Yeah, that'll help it, I imagine.
1: Done the best I could, anyway. Well, let's see. How does this sound? One day in Pine Ridge, several famous scientists and astronomers held a meeting.
2: Oh, yeah, that's good.
1: There was Professor L. Edwards, Professor M. Sloan, and also Professor Edwards' assistant, A. Peabody.
2: Well, wait a minute now. Wait just a minute. I don't want to be clear at the end that way. It sounds like I ain't important.
1: All right. Cross that out and change it to this, then.
2: Yeah.
1: One day in Pine Ridge, several fellers held an important meeting. There was A. Peabody.
2: That's our time.
1: Assistant to that famous scientific Professor L. Edwards and Professor Sloan, a friend of Professor Edwards.
2: Huh.
1: Professor Edwards was also present.
2: That's more like it. I'll put that down.
1: These gentlemen started making plans for a trip to Mars to advance scientifics.
2: Not too fast.
1: Well, I'm just trying to give you an idea.
2: On
1: account of this being such a long, hard trip, they decided they were to pick strong, hardy fellers for this journey.
2: All right, doggies, now you're getting somewhere, Tom. That's good.
1: Also, on account of Mars being noted for being such a cold planet, on account of it being further away from the sun...
2: Yeah.
1: It was decided to pick a feller that had trained himself as a small boy to stand cold weather by hiking to school every day in
2: six foot of snow. I quit.
1: Now, listen, Abner, you write this down.
2: No, sir, I ain't gonna do it. You got to leave that walking in the snow out.
1: Are you gonna do what I tell you, or ain't you?
2: No, sir, I ain't, and that is final.
1: All right, I'll do this myself, then.
2: Huh?
1: I'm gonna take the rest of the day off and go over to the place and write this article the way it ought to be wrote. Get me my hat and muffler off in the water.
2: Well, now, wait now, Lum. Sit down. Now, don't get mad about it.
1: I ain't mad.
2: You are done.
1: I ain't no such a thing. Yeah. I just realized that the only way to get something did is to do it yourself. I've always said that. I told you to get me my hat and muffler.
2: Well, now, Lum, this told me.
1: All right, I'll get it myself.
2: Now, listen now, Lum. Don't go over there to your place. I'll help you write this any way you want to. Come on, sit down.
1: Now, you had your chance. You said you didn't want to do this, and I ain't going to force you into doing something you don't want to do.
2: I just never liked that walking in the snow, Benny.
1: Now, I'll see you tomorrow if I get done writing.
2: Well, now, wait a minute, Lum. You can write right here at the store.
1: No, that magazine editor can't wait around here while me and you argues about every little point. I'll see you... Uh-oh. Oh, Swan, do goodness.
2: What's the matter?
1: Dad, blame it anyways. Well, I reckon I can't go home after all.
2: What's the trouble, Lum?
1: Well, just look outside there.
2: Huh?
1: Starting to snow. Can't walk home through that stuff.
0: The statements you're about to hear regarding one-a-day brand vitamin tablets have been carefully checked and approved by a competent staff of consulting doctors. First, friends, let me ask you a question. Are you one of the many thousands of folks in this country who are enjoying ill health? No, I don't mean that you're actually sick, but you may lack pep, and your nerves may be jumpy, or you may be having digestive disturbances. Of course, there may be many causes, but the fact still remains that it may easily be due to a lack of sufficient B vitamins, a most common cause of these disturbances. And if such is the case, you are just the person who should start now to supplement your daily diet with one-a-day brand vitamin B-complex tablets. Now, by taking a single one-a-day vitamin B-complex tablet, you can be sure that you're getting your full minimum daily requirements of the B vitamins, for which requirements have been established. 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
12: From ABC News, I'm Wayne Cabot. President Trump says now he's considering a move he hopes might put a dent in gas prices, stop exporting American diesel fuel to other countries. He says he might do that to boost supplies for American drivers. Iran today claimed it seized an American underwater drone patrolling the Strait of Hormuz, oil trading higher to begin the week. But Trump suggests the issue is Russia.
13: The big problem is the refineries in Russia are being blown up. This isn't really a Middle Eastern problem. This is more of a Russia problem. That Ukraine and Russia are going at it, and Ukraine is blowing up diesel refineries in Russia because they do a lot of the refining.
12: He says he's asked President Zelensky to take it easier on the refineries, and that Zelensky responded, "We'll probably do that." Britain has arrested 5 people in what police there suspect was an Iranian plot to bomb an airbase housing U.S. troops. The joy of owning a place on the water gave way this weekend to the reality of nature's occasional fury, a massive nor'easter still moving like molasses, causing trouble up and down the Jersey Shore tonight.
14: Many streets in North Wildwood remain impassable. Waves continue to crash along the seawall. Organizers at the Irish Fall Festival Parade officially canceled the Sunday event due to ongoing weather concerns. Families making the best of the not-so-great weather.
15: Everything was all set in motion, so we came anyway.
14: In a news conference this morning, New Jersey Governor Mikey Sherrill says the state is working to stay on top of this, but warning residents we are not out of the woods just yet.
12: Not with the high tide now hitting. That's Sharifa Jackson in North Wildwood, where it's still raining. 81, the highest wind recorded on top the Montauk Lighthouse, Long Island. Still pouring in Hawaii there as a hurricane begins to move away. Snoop Dogg hosting the VMAs tonight. Kacey Musgraves belting out I Will Always Love You in tribute to Dolly. Lisa winning Best Pop Video. Opening acts Madonna, Sabrina Carpenter, and Charlie XCX. 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
1: Sundays are always busy days when you're the Pope, but this one especially. Leo leading evening prayers at Lourdes, the Catholic shrine in France.
2: Nous sommes rassemblés ce soir pour répondre
1: after meeting with survivors of clergy sex abuse, really listening to them, they said afterwards. Among them, a man who lost his faith 60 years ago and hadn't been to Mass until today. Leo told them that more needs to be done to address the shameful scandal. On his third day in France, Leo again waded into the end-of-life debate. France now allows adults with incurable illnesses to receive lethal medication. The Pope called that false compassion. A former pastor accused of murdering his wife is back in court in the morning in Ohio, the defense admitting that Caleb Flynn was unfaithful, but saying he wasn't a killer. ABC News legal contributor Brian Buckmeyer says the mistress took the stand Friday to read thousands of texts Flynn sent her.
3: The strategy is not just proving the elements of the crime, but everything in between as well. The mistress isn't going to be a witness that tells the jury whether or not Caleb Flynn, in fact, did kill his wife and covered it up. But she's a big part of the motivation for why he did that.
1: Caleb Flynn, if the name sounds familiar, he was an American Idol contestant years ago. The Seattle Mariners began their season with genuine World Series hopes. After making it to Game 7 in the ALCS last year, well, now they've fired their manager. Wayne Cabot, ABC News.
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8: I'm Greg Bell, and we begin with The Private Eye. And then it's Tom Collins as Frank Chandler, a.k.a. Chandu the Magician. Dick Powell was a 1930s big screen song and dance man, who also carved out a nice little radio career. He starred first in the detective series Rogues Gallery, and then in this one right here. Joined by Virginia Gregg as Helen, Ed Begley Sr. as Lieutenant Walt Levinson, and Wilms Herbert as Sergeant Otis. With Tommy Bernard, Sammy Hill, Lou Krugman, and Parley Bear. Known as the Newspaper Boy. It's from October 15th of 1949.

0: Here's Dick Powell as Richard Diamond, private detective.
1: Hello there, this is Diamond. I've got a little office near 53rd Street on Broadway, 8th floor. My business? Trouble. What kind of trouble? Well, take your pick. If you come up with something unusual, a new kind of trouble, drop around and see me. Because I'm known along the big street as a shamus, a gumshoe, or to the guy on Park Avenue as a private detective. If you happen to be stuck with your problem, for $100 a day in expenses, I'll chase it around until I can catch up and break its back. I average about 20 fast rounds a week with old man trouble, and so far, the decision's been on my side. But don't misunderstand me. It's my business to beat him, but I respect him. Trouble goes to work with every trick in the book. So I play it the same way, and believe me, when I put him away for the count, I don't clap my little hands in glee. I know he's just taking a rest, and he'll be back again with some new stunts. Want to know how he works? Well, the other day, I was on the way to my office. I stopped at the corner newsstand, 53rd and Broadway, to buy a paper and to say hello to an old friend.
2: Hi, Mr. Diamond.
1: Well, hello, Jeff. How's the newspaper business?
2: Oh, swell. How's the detective racket?
1: Oh, swell.
2: Hey, you don't sound too happy.
1: Jeff, I couldn't be happier if my hair was on fire. Take my advice, son. When you grow up, be sure and get a job that pays off every week in that little white envelope. Don't ever become a private detective. It's like a penny getting lost in a gum machine.
2: Well, I'm going to stick to the newspaper business.
1: Good for you.
2: Say, I was just about to go across the street to Mary Lou's and get some ice cream. How about it? Can I buy you a cone?
1: Now, that is a beautiful idea. Let's go.
2: Aren't you coming to work a little late, Mr. Diamond?
1: Well, you see, Jeff, I was up kind of late. Research, you know.
2: Yeah, I know. I see him going into your office all the time. That blonde last week stopped traffic all the way to 42nd Street.
1: Yeah, she was lovely. Got tired of social standards and shot her husband right through his morning cup of coffee.
2: Was that the one in the headlines?
1: That's the one.
3: Oh, hello, Jeff.
2: Hi, Mary Lou. Take a seat, Mr. Diamond.
3: Well, what do you and your friend have?
2: Well, I'm going to have a double strawberry. How about it, Mr. Diamond?
1: Sounds great.
3: Two double strawberries.
2: Oh, this is Mr. Diamond, Mary Lou. His office is in that building across the street.
3: Oh, how do you do?
1: How are you, Mary?
3: Well, all right, I guess. Business could get better, and I wouldn't mind at all. Here are your cones.
2: This is on me, Mr. Diamond.
1: Oh, no, now put it away.
2: Oh, now, come on. I asked you over, and that makes it my treat. Here's a five, Mary Lou. Mr. Diamond's money isn't any good today.
1: Tell you what I'll do, Jeff. Give me a five a minute.
2: Sure, here.
1: Now, if you can tell me whose picture's on this bill, you can buy the cones.
2: That a deal?
1: That's a deal.
2: Lincoln. Well, what's the matter? That's right, isn't it?
1: Hmm? Oh, yeah.
2: What's wrong?
1: Where did you get this bill, Jeff?
2: Well, I just made change for it a few minutes. Hey, what's the matter with that dough?
3: You two act like you'd never seen a $5 bill before.
1: Well, this Finn's counterfeit.
2: What?
1: That's right. Good job, too.
3: You sure?
1: Yep. One of the best engraving jobs I've ever run across. Paper's not too good.
2: Oh, that's swell. That's real great. I get jipped out of a whole $5.
1: Who gave it to you?
2: I remember the guy, all right. He came by just before you did. Made change for him, the heel.
1: Yep. $5 is a lot of papers.
2: I'll say it is.
3: Well, maybe you're wrong. You could be.
2: Not Mr. Diamond. He's a private detective. Used to be a cop.
1: Look, Jeff, mind if I take this bill along with me?
2: Nah. What good's it gonna do me?
1: Oh, it's not so bad. Here, I'll give you a good $5 for it.
2: No, sir. You only learn by mistakes. I made a big one, so I'm out $5. I'll get along.
1: Look, it's worth the $5. I'm just buying it from you.
3: Yeah, sure, Jeff. Go ahead and take it.
2: Thanks a lot, Mr. Diamond, but I just can't.
1: Okay, Jeff. Maybe I can find the guy who slipped this to you. Maybe we can get your $5 back.
2: What are you going to do?
1: Take a run down to the 5th Precinct. See how much of this stuff is floating around New York. Now, I want you to do something for me, Jeff.
2: Sure, anything.
1: I want you to keep an eye out for the guy who gave you this phone.
2: I'm way ahead of you.
1: Well, now, that's what I'm afraid of. I want you to promise me if you do spot him not to do anything until you get in touch with me. Promise?
2: Yeah, okay.
1: Well, I'll be at the station. Ask for Lieutenant Levinson's office.
2: Right.
1: Here's for the ice cream, Mary Lou. Good ice cream, too.
3: Oh, thanks. I make it here. Right in back. Take a quart home some night.
1: I always do, but it generally has a cork in it. I left Mary Lou's ice cream parlor and headed for the 5th Precinct Police Station. I don't usually start something like that, but when a kid gets fleeced out of a whole day's pay, I get a little hot under the collar. I walked into the squad room and spotted Sergeant Otis putting shine on his big shoes.
4: Oh, it's you, Diamond.
1: Now, what good is that going to do you, Otis? You can lose a whole can of polish in the cracks.
4: What do you mean? My shoes ain't cracked so bad.
1: Well, maybe not, but I've seen bacon that looked better.
4: If you want to see the lieutenant, go on in.
1: Thank you, Sergeant. Until we meet again.
4: Why don't you stop trying to be so funny?
1: Sergeant, I'll do it if you'll do something for me.
4: What?
1: Cut off your head. That face could start a Harry Carey epidemic. Hello, Walt. Now, what the devil's the about?
5: What do you mean?
1: That bilious explosion you just popped up with, Sound like you just swallowed a whole pineapple.
5: Why?
1: What do you mean, why?
5: Who's dead?
1: Huh?
5: The body you said you found.
1: The body I said... No, Walt. You're not built for it.
5: Who?
1: No, Walt. It's my routine. It won't work for you.
5: Oh, I don't know what you're talking about.
1: Well, sure you do. You wanted to know who's dead. Well, I'm not going to tell you.
5: Huh?
1: Don't try to be cute with me. You know what it's all about. I'm not going to be the fall guy. You just hunt for the body.
5: Wait a minute. I don't know anything about a body.
1: You wanted to know who's dead, didn't you?
5: Sure, but that was just a gag.
1: Okay, have your fun, but I'm not going to tell you.
5: Tell me what?
1: Who's dead?
5: You mean somebody really is?
1: What are you talking about?
5: Well, I'm talking about what you just said. Now, who's dead?
1: That's a stupid question.
5: Why is it?
1: Well, if you don't know who's dead, what the devil are you doing in charge of homicide? Go on over to the robbery detail.
5: Now, you wait a minute. You said...
1: Yes, Walt?
5: Oh, get out of here.
1: I did not. I never said, oh, get out of here. When I came in, I said, hello, Walt, and you said, uh-huh. Then I said, what do you mean, uh-huh? You wanted to know where the body was.
5: I did not. I said, who's dead?
1: Why?
5: Oh, no, please, I'm an old man.
1: Oh, Walt, get away from that window and take a look at this.
5: Oh, please, do I have to? It'll probably explode.
1: Now, be a good boy and open your little eyes.
5: Oh, all right, but I just know I'll be sorry.
1: Here.
5: Hmm? You don't owe me any money.
1: Well, if I did, I'd make sure to pay you off in this stuff.
5: Why, what's wrong with... Where'd you get this?
1: Some guy slipped it to Jeff, the newsboy. He got change for it.
5: Oh, that certainly is a nice stunt.
1: Well, maybe the guy didn't know he was passing counterfeit.
5: I doubt it. You don't give a newsboy $5 for a paper.
1: Okay, tell me about it.
5: Well, the stuff's been flooding the city. We can't get a lead. Picked up a couple of passes, but they won't crack.
1: How did it work?
5: Look, Rick, this isn't my department. The Treasury boys are working on it right now. Why don't you go over and talk to them?
1: Well, if you want to be snooty about it.
5: Now, you wait a minute, Diamond. Yeah? Lieutenant Levinson, homicide.
2: Is Mr. Diamond there?
5: Now, wait a minute. Rick, it's for you. Yeah, wait just a minute. Here, Diamond, and if you're mixed up in something...
1: Walt, be quiet. Hello?
2: Mr. Diamond?
1: Yeah, Jeff?
2: Yeah, I just spotted the guy who slipped me the phony bill. He went into the bar next to the ice cream parlor.
1: You stay where you are. I'll be right over.
2: I'll be at the stand.
5: Rick.
1: Yeah?
5: Please.
1: Walt.
5: Yeah?

0: Jeff.
1: Oh, Mr. Diney. He hasn't come out yet. He's still in the bar.
0: Come on.
1: Where are we going?
0: Leave your papers for a second. I want you to point him out.
1: Okay. He's a big guy. You better be careful.
0: Big guys always make me careful.
1: You want me to go in with you?
0: Just stick your head in the door and point him out, and then go on back to your papers. If I start bleeding, I'll scream. See him?
1: No. Yeah, there he is. Over in that booth.
0: Well, well, well.
1: You know him?
0: Yeah. Go on back to your stand.
1: Oh, golly, Mr. Diamond, can't I?
0: No, Jeff, go on back.
1: Okay.
0: Hello, Walker.
2: Oh. What do you want, Shamus?
0: Well, I'll have a talk. Mind if I sit down?
2: Does it make any difference?
0: Not much.
2: Then sit.
0: You passed a phony five spot this morning.
2: I did? Well, shame on me.
0: How many more you got on you?
2: I don't know what you're talking about.
0: You want me to turn you upside down, shake it out of you?
2: Diamond.
0: Yeah?
2: Boo.
0: Walker.
2: Yeah?
3: Oh, hey, you... Let go! Oh, out of my arm!
0: You want it back?
3: Yeah.
0: Oh. Now, let's see your pockets.
2: Okay, okay.
0: Get on your feet. I want to see what you're doing.
2: All right.
0: Okay, dump them.
2: Hey, what's going on here?
0: Just relax, bartender. I'm taking care of some business.
2: Well, there ain't going to be any rough stuff in my joint, so you better relax, sonny.
3: Yeah, make this guy take his big paws off of me. He's trying to shake me down.
2: Oh, yeah? You want me to call the cops, sonny?
0: Maybe that's not a bad idea. How about it, Walker? You want him to call the law?
3: I don't care who he calls. Just get out of my way, Diamond.
0: You're not going anywhere.
2: Now, I told you to lay off, sonny, and I meant it.
3: Now, let him go, you hear me?
0: Look out, he's making a break.
2: Yes, let him be.
0: Get out of my way, Pop. You're too old to lose another set of teeth.
2: I ain't turning you loose until that guy makes the street.
0: Sorry, Pop, you better take a chair. You see which way you went?
1: Yeah, there he goes around that corner.
0: Stay at the ice cream parlor, Jeff, so I can get you if I need you. I took off like a seagull in a hurricane. I turned the corner and spotted my man jumping into our cab, so I did the same. He led me across town to a little dive on 13th Street and got out of his cab. My boy parked up the block, and we watched while Walker looked around for a tail. When he was satisfied, he'd given me the shake. He went in. I paid off my cabbie and followed. It was another bar, and Walker wasn't anywhere in the room. I sat down, ordered a beer, and waited. After about 10 minutes, I saw a couple of guys wander out of a door in the back. A couple of minutes later, a couple of more wandered out. So I wandered in. It was a small-time gambling setup. The kind you can throw in the back of your car if the cops come. I started getting that lousy feeling again. You don't just walk into a place like that unless someone wants you to. And if they do, it's usually because they got it fixed so you stay around. Maybe permanently.
2: What are you tailing me for, Diamond?
0: Why? Make you uncomfortable?
2: Yeah.
0: That's a cozy setup. Good way to get rid of bad money. Pay the winner off with counterfeit.
2: I think we'd better go back to my office.
0: Oh, I don't know. I might have a little fun here. I'll bet if one of those guys at the table knew he was going to be paid off in counterfeit, he'd just about tear this place apart. And you too.
2: Diamond, don't be stupid.
0: Oh, something new's been added.
2: Yeah, and it makes so much noise when it goes off. Let's go back to my office, huh?
0: For some reason, I just can't think of a good argument not to.
2: This way. Have a seat.
0: My ankles get lumpy when I sit down. Bad circulation.
2: Then stand on your head.
0: It doesn't work. I keep talking to toes all day.
2: How'd you get onto this setup?
0: Oh, luck. You passed a bad bill to a newspaper boy. He spotted you for me.
2: You know what happens to you?
0: No. As a matter of fact, I was thinking what's going to happen to you.
2: What do you mean?
0: Treasury boys, homicide, Fifth Precinct. And tomorrow we're taking a full-page ad in the Times. You should do a big business.
2: You're lying.
0: Okay. I think I'll sit down while you wrestle with it.
2: You mean the team I know about this place and me?
0: The only way they'll get to know you any better is when they give you a room number at Sing Sing. Oh, you mind if I put my feet up?
2: Oh, go ahead.
0: He kept asking questions, not waiting for answers. He was good and worried. And as long as I could keep him that way, the longer I was going to keep on breathing.
2: I don't believe one rotten thing you said, Diamond.
0: Okay. He kept trying to convince himself that I was lying. He wanted to shoot me in the worst way. He moved around behind his desk and sat down. Bless his little heart. I had both feet on the front of his desk, So I shoved out as hard as I could. I pinned him against the wall of the desk and jumped up to get better leverage. I shoved so hard the front of the desk nearly cut him in two. He was stuck and he couldn't use his arms.
4: I can't breathe.
0: You want to tell me about it?
4: I don't know a thing.
0: Okay. You look pretty silly from the waist down. Come on, Walker. If I mash you anymore, they'll be able to use you for wallpaper.
4: Okay.
0: Now leave the gun in your pocket. When I pull the desk back, put your hands on top of it. You try a stunt and you end up in halves.
3: Okay. What do you want to know?
0: Who's the big wheel behind the counterfeit ring?
3: You give me a chance if I tell you.
0: No deals.
3: I can't blame me for trying.
0: All right, you tried. Now, you want back in the vice?
3: No. I'll tell you.
0: Walker. He died with his head rolled back and his eyes staring up like he wanted to starve for trying. Whoever shot him had been out in the alley and had nailed him through the window. I looked out, but the killer had disappeared. So I put in a call to homicide, and finally, Walt and his boys arrived.
5: Diamond, don't you ever get tired of corpses.
0: Well, of course not. I just do my bit and then try to make you happy.
5: Hey, you want me to call a wagon and get the coroner down here, Lieutenant?
6: No, Otis. I thought we might all sit around and wait for the dead man to say something.
5: Oh, I was only asking, Lieutenant.
6: Well, start using that mallet head of yours, you mallet head, and make a report.
5: Okay.
6: Now, Diamond, I want to know how you got mixed up in this thing.
0: Well, the dead man was the one who slipped the paper boy the phony five. I tailed him, and he was just about to tell me who was behind the ring when he got a hole in his head.
6: Oh, he was going to tell you, was he? Just like that. What did you do? Set his clothes on fire?
0: No. We were playing truth and consequences, and he fibbed, so I...
6: Now, you stop that. This guy was the only link we had on the counterfeit ring. And you have to fix it so he dies. Rick, there's enough phony money floating around New York right now to start another Black Friday. This is the best setup we've run into since Dad Foster operated in 1937.
0: Dad Foster?
6: Yeah, Dad Foster. You remember hearing about him?
0: Yeah, is he still doing time?
6: No, he served his sentence and he's gone straight ever since.
0: How do you know? Where is he?
6: He runs a little saloon on 53rd Street.
0: 53rd? Thanks, Walt.
6: Oh, now, you wait a minute. Who the devil are you calling?
0: A quiz program. I want to win an electric chair.
6: Oh.
7: Mary Lou's Ice Cream Parlor.
0: Is Jeff the newsboy there?
7: Why, yes. It's for you, Jeff.
8: Thanks. Hello?
0: Jeff, this is Mr. Diamond. I want you to do me a favor.
8: Sure, anything for you.
0: Okay, now, you know the saloon next to the ice cream parlor?
8: Yeah.
0: You know the bartender?
8: Yeah, old guy. Buys the paper from me every night.
0: All right. Now, stay in the parlor and keep an eye on the front of the saloon. If the bartender comes out, find out where he goes. But for Pete's sake, be careful.
8: Sure, Mr. Diamond. I'll do what you say. Is something up?
0: Well, could be. Now, if anything happens before I get there, call Lieutenant Levinson. I'll tell you all about it when I see you.
9: 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We'll be right back with more after this break.
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19: Mary Lou's Ice Cream Parlor.
6: Can I talk with Mary Lou?
19: She went in back. I'll get her for you. Just a minute.
6: Thank you.
20: I tell you, it's getting too risky. That Diamond's a private detective.
21: Yeah, he came in the bar and started to rough up Walker.
20: Well, that stupid Walker should have been more careful about passing out that money. What if Diamond catches him and makes him talk?
21: He caught up. But he didn't make Walker talk.
20: What do you mean?
21: I took care of Walker. I got a good shot at him from the alley.
20: Well, maybe it's better like that. But look, if we don't...
19: Hello?
6: Yes.
19: Mary Lou isn't here. Get off the line.
6: What? What?
19: Yeah, get off.
22: Operator.
19: Get me the 5th Precinct Police Station. It's a matter of life and death.
22: I'll connect you.
19: Oh, golly. Please hurry.
22: I'm ringing.
6: 5th Precinct.
19: Is Mr. Richard Diamond around there? He said to call Lieutenant Levinson.
6: Oh, Diamond isn't here. That is the lieutenant.
19: You know where I can reach them?
6: Yeah, but that's about it all. Who's this?
19: I'm a friend of Mr. Diamond's. I'm in an ice cream parlor.
6: Ice cream parlor? Look, son.
19: No. I just heard someone say that they'd killed a man named Walker, and I think I know who's behind the counterfeit ring.
6: What's your address?
19: It's...
6: Hello? Hello, kid? What's wrong? Hello?
23: Good lucky we came out this way.
20: I wonder how he heard us.
23: Walk back and open the door? What are we going to do with him?
20: Well, tie him up and gag him. There's a closet in the back, and we can put him in there until it's safe to take him out.
23: Oh, but he's making too much trouble the way he... Okay.
20: I can get him back there. You better go on over to the bar in case someone shows up.
23: All right. Later tonight, I'll take the kid down to the river and teach him how hard it is to swim when he's dead.

0: Now, you listen here, young fella. If you're back here for trouble...
1: Dad, I'm back for a lot of trouble, and I think you're going to help me out.
0: You'd better leave, sonny, or I'll call the law.
1: Why don't you?
0: What do you want?
1: I want to know how long you've been back in the counterfeit racket.
0: Now, look, sonny, I've been going straight for a long time.
1: You know something, Dad? I don't think so. Let's get down to the station and talk about it.
0: You got a warrant, Shamus?
1: I got a nasty disposition. You want me to show you?
0: No.
1: You want a gun, Dad?
0: Why, what difference does it make?
1: I want to look at it. A guy named Walker got dead from a gun. Now, let's see it.
0: Sonny.
1: What is it?
0: I can't show it to you.
1: Yeah, why not?
0: Because I got it under the bar, pointed right at your belly. If I drag it out, it might scare the customers.
1: Oh, it's like that, huh?
0: It sure is. You see that door there in the back?
1: I know.
0: That's a good boy. You just keep walking along your side of the bar and don't try anything. I just had my floor scrubbed. It'd be a shame to spill you all over it. Okay. Open the door. Go on out. Up the alley.
1: You shoot Walker?
0: I might have.
1: Oh, where you got your printing presses?
0: You're just full of questions, aren't you, sonny? Okay. Stop here.
1: Behind the ice cream parlor, huh? Well.
0: Mary!
1: Make mine hot fudge with the nuts.
0: Mary!
2: Just a minute. Say, what's the idea? I thought you... Oh.
1: Good afternoon. I'm selling a new brand of Indian nuts, great for banana splits.
2: What's the shamus doing here?
0: He's too smart. I gotta cut off his education.
2: Are you crazy? This guy's got friends. That kid was calling the Fifth Precinct, remember?
1: Kid?
2: Yeah, your little news hound.
1: What did you do with him?
0: He's all right until tonight. We got him locked up.
1: Dad, I think I'll make you eat that .38.
0: I don't think so. No difference if I kill you right here.
2: Oh, hold it, Dad. We can't have a gun going off back here. Even if we could hide the shamus, they'd find the presses.
1: Oh, so that's it. Those ice cream machines, the cover-up.
0: Ain't he smart.
1: What do you do? Ship the stuff out in ice cream cartons?
2: What's with you? You want a tour of inspection?
0: Come on, now, take it easy. He won't be smart for long.
2: Well, how are you going to do it?
0: We're going to take a walk, aren't we, shamus?
1: Oh, I have the most horrible instep. I'll never make it without skates or something.
0: You'll make it. Come on, the car's on front.
3: Hey, what's happening in the street?
2: Oh, Dad.
0: Yeah, that's only some drunk come out of the bar the wrong way. Funny, I didn't see him in...
3: Well, this is a very confusing thing. If this is 53rd Street, somebody's stolen some building. Oh, hey, hello.
0: Now, take it easy, Shamus. I'm putting the gun in my pocket, but it's still right in line with your belt.
2: I'm going back inside.
0: No. Play it straight. Just like we were talking.
3: Well, you're pretty unsociable, to say the least. What's the matter? Can't you even say hello?
0: I'm lost. Sure. You're in an alley. The entrance is right out there.
3: Oh, yeah? Oh, would you mind showing me? I seem to be a little confused.
0: Now, look, it's right up there. Just keep going.
4: Hey, where'd you go?
1: Oh, no.
4: Oh, there you are, Lieutenant.
1: Lieutenant.
2: Hit the cop.
1: Look out, Walt. Look out. Get the gun, Walt. Come on, Dad. Give me that gun.
2: Let go of me. Let me go, you laughing copper.
1: You got him, Rick? He won't play.
2: There.
1: Now he will.
2: Let
1: just take
2: go.
1: It easy, lady.
5: Hey, what's going on?
1: Otis.
5: Yeah?
1: Go out and start walking around the block.
5: Huh?
1: You hear me? Go on.
5: Okay, but I don't get it. What do you want me to walk around the block for?
1: I want you to get used to it, because that's what you're going to be doing for the rest of your time on the force.
5: Oh.
1: In Flatbush.
5: Flatbush?
1: Yes.
5: No.

0: Mr. Diamond, thanks for the dinner invitation, but where are we going?
1: Well, I'm going to introduce you to Miguel. She's a redhead, Jeff, so no cracks about my office research.
0: Oh, sure. But don't you think you should have called her first? How do you know she's got enough dinner?
1: Jeff, this girl's got more steaks in her deep freezer than a bullfight arena sees in a year. Here we are.
2: Yes? Oh, good evening, Mr. Diamond.
1: Good evening, Francis. This is Jeff, Francis. He's going to have dinner with us.
0: Hi.
2: Oh, hi. Come right in. Miss Asher's in the study, Mr. Diamond.
1: Thank you, Francis.
2: Mr. Diamond.
1: Yes?
2: You know the various items that you've left with me for safekeeping?
1: Look, Francis, I promise I'll get them out of hock as soon as I get a paying client.
2: Oh, no, no, it's not that, sir. I didn't really want to hold them as security in the first place. But as long as you insisted in such a fine collection, I'd like to show them to... Well, to my girl, sir.
1: Why, sure, Francis. I didn't know you had a girl.
2: Oh, yes, sir. She's the upstairs maid in the apartment below us.
1: Oh.
2: I'm afraid I told her a wee fib to get acquainted, as it were. She thinks I'm an undercover agent, and I'm afraid I'm going to have to prove it.
1: Well, my gun and the badge should do the trick. And if it doesn't work, just get under a cover.
2: Oh, by George, that was a real... Yes, sir. Good evening, sir.
1: Come on, Jeff. We're not appreciated.
3: Rick. Oh, hello.
0: Hello.
1: Helen, this is Jeff, the boy who's helping me send Dad Foster and company back to prison. Jeff, this is Helen Asher.
0: Yes, sir.
3: Well, thank you, Jeff.
1: They had him locked up in the closet for a couple of hours, and he looked kind of hungry when he got him out. How about it, honey? You think you can grind up another cow?
3: Oh, well, there's plenty for Jeff and me, but you've got to make up for three things.
1: Three things?
3: Yes. First of all, you haven't called me in 2 days. Second, you're half hour late for dinner. And third, well, I'll tell you later.

0: You have just heard Richard Diamond, Private Detective, starring Dick Powell. Helen was played by Virginia Gregg, Lieutenant Levinson by Ed Begley. Also in our cast were Wilms Herbert, Tommy Bernard, Sammy Hill, Lou Krugman, and Polly Bear. Music was under the direction of Frank Worth. Richard Diamond is written by Blake Edwards and directed by Richard Sandville. Dick Powell soon will be seen in the screen version of the best-selling novel, Mrs. Mike. Now, this is Eddie King inviting you to be with us again at the same time next week when we will again bring you Dick Powell as Richard Diamond, Private Detective.
1: Newspaper Boy, an episode of Richard Diamond, Private Detective from October 15th of 1949. The film being promoted at the end there, Mrs. Mike, not only starred Dick Powell, but also Evelyn Keyes, Nan Boardman, Angela Clark, and Will Wright. Mrs. Mike was adapted for radio a couple of times, for Lux Radio Theater and the Screen Director's Playhouse. I'm Greg Bell, and moving on, because up next on When Radio Was, it's our weekly visit with Chandu the Magician. We'll be right back.
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13: 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In gypsy dress, Princess Naji has secretly entered Mantovania for a conference with Frank Chandler. But when she learns from Dorothy that the malevolent dwarf Arenye is in the castle, she insists on speaking to him at once, unknown to Chandler. Over Dorothy's protest, Najee enters the locked room. Suddenly, fire breaks out on the lower floor. Almost instantly, the old woodwork is blazing furiously. Hurrying the regents outside, Chandler discovers where Najee is. Flames are racing up the stairway behind him as he opens the door. He lowers Najee from the window, and below, the family looks up, terrified and helpless, as the upper floors collapse with a crash. Chandu, the magician.
14: Come on, Mom.
15: You can't just stand here in the snow.
16: Oh, I'm not cold, Bob.
17: Mother, do you really think Uncle Frank... I mean, he didn't.
16: Darling, of course he didn't get out.
17: Oh, but Mother...
16: You saw him there in the window? The floor must have given away.
14: If he hadn't taken time to get that little shrimp Arenye out, he could have made it himself. Well, let's go, Mom.
16: Oh, not yet, Bob. I can't think what to do.
17: I just know he can't be in there.
14: You're only making it worse for Mom, Beth.
17: Oh, no, I'm not, Bob. Mother, I bet this is what the yogi meant.
16: Meant by what, Betty?
17: Well, you know, about not being deceived by the appearance of death. Let's go around to the front and see if he
16: can. Betty. Those messages from the yogi were for Uncle Frank, not for us.
17: They might not have been.
14: Look, Mom, you can't do any good here. Let me take you to Mr. Macy. Well, that's what Uncle Frank would say, I bet.
16: Well, oh, I suppose you may as well. I'll have to send a telegram to your father.
14: You'd think the fire department could have got up here before the whole place caved in.
17: Well, I bet there's no such thing as a fire department.
14: Yeah.
17: And I bet somehow or other Uncle Frank got out anyway.
14: Don't keep saying that, will you?
17: I will, too. I just don't believe that he... Well, listen, Mother. There's a carriage coming up the hill.
14: I wonder if it's Mr. Mason. I bet you can see this fire for 50 miles. Come on, Mom. You can ride down to the consulate.
18: That's a good idea, though.
17: Huh? Uncle Frank! Oh, Frank!
14: My golly.
17: Well, I told you he'd get out.
14: My golly, I sure didn't think you'd make it. How'd you do it?
17: By magic, didn't you, Uncle Frank?
18: Well, there was no other way. Where's Najee?
15: Najee? I forgot all about her. I'll go and see.
18: Well, where did you leave her?
14: Around here in the back where we were standing.
19: Mr. Chandler.
18: Oh, Miss Mason.
19: Thank heaven you're all here. When I saw the plane...
18: Just a minute, there's still someone missing.
19: Good Lord. Still in there? Who?
18: No, she was outside, but... Well, perhaps I'd better tell you about her now. Mason, it looks as though I'll have to impose on you to a certain extent.
19: My dear fellow, all of you must come down and stay with me at the consulate, of course.
18: Well, thank you, but the rest of us can go to a hotel.
19: Nonsense, I won't hear of it.
18: And the point is, this lady's in the country, well, illegally.
19: Mr. Chandler, I'm surprised you take such a risk.
18: She took the risk herself. I had no idea she was coming. And I certainly thought she could leave without being discovered.
19: Women seem to think restrictions are made to be outwitted. How did she pass the border inspection?
18: She came through the mountain.
19: Alone?
18: No,
19: but how could she possibly...
18: I'd rather not explain, except to say that she didn't come here because of a feminine whim. She is working with me, and she had information she didn't wish to trust the mails.
19: I see. Well, it's risky business, but I'll do what I can.
18: Thank you. Can you trust your servants not to tell anyone?
19: Oh, certainly. They've been with me for years. Mr. Chandler, did you save anything from the fire?
18: Not a thing. 5 minutes after it broke through from the cellars, it was too late.
17: We found Najee, Uncle Frank. See? He's all right.
18: Good. We're going down to Lobova now.
15: We'll get in the carriage, then. Najee?
19: Please do, Mrs. Regent. Why do you think the fire started in the cellars, Chandler?
18: It must have been running along those heavy beams under the floors for more than an hour. It was deliberately set.
19: No. You know who did it?
18: Yes. And I wonder what became of him.
19: Of whom?
18: Bob! What happened to Arenye?
14: Gosh, I don't know, Uncle Frank. I couldn't hold on to him.
19: Who was it?
18: A particularly vicious little dwarf. He'd just confessed to me that he'd shot the king.
19: Are you serious? And he got away?
18: Yes, because of the fire. Well, there's no reason to wait here any longer. It'll just have to burn itself out.
19: Fortunately, there are no other buildings up here.
18: Yes. I'm wondering how Dimitri will take the news.
19: Surely you don't think he was responsible for it?
18: I'm not too sure. I've found certain things in the castle that might have been quite embarrassing to Dimitri. Well, shall we go?
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32: A gentleman to see you, sir.
33: Well, you know better than to announce a visitor without giving me his name.
32: You refuse enough of this.
33: Roxar, if I had known.
32: Dimitri, have you nothing better to do than sit here in Messrs. Library pretending to be a strong man?
33: Messrs. left his files in disorder, Roxar.
32: Files, files, the whole country's in disorder. I was not even questioned at the frontier.
33: An error for which the border guard will be shot.
32: How many other men do you suppose have entered as I did, unquestioned?
33: Metzos has been dead only one day.
32: I did not come here to listen to your excuses.
33: Please, take this chair, Rockstar. You are still far from well.
32: Do not regard the stories of my illness too seriously. It suits me very well that the newspaper should print them. According to them, I am at the door of death.
33: You do not look well, Roxar.
32: Enough! Now, what have you done with Chandler?
33: It goes well, Roxar. Raymond.
32: You are lying, Dimitri. When first I sent you here, you were filled with certainty. What is wrong now?
33: These things require time.
32: You have had time.
33: Did you not see the flames as you came from the station? The castle is burned.
32: Are you trying to tell me Chandler is dead? I do not believe it.
33: Oh, no, no, no, no, monsieur. I am only saying that with the underground temple destroyed, it will be much more difficult to proceed.
32: Weeks ago, you reported that you had invoked the blackest of all the ancient curses upon Chandler, upon his whole family, even Regent.
33: It is true.
32: Then you are no sorcerer. By the ruin of the world, Chandler cannot be the only man alive to perform these tricks.
33: They are not tricks, Roxar.
32: You were to separate the family Regent. You were to send the boy to me to work against Chandler. One by one, they were to become what you call lost ones. Well?
33: Well, it's unfortunate. I do not like to have to say this, but you cannot understand these things.
32: If I understood them, I would have no need of you.
33: You must permit me to proceed in my own way.
32: You have attempted this sorcery and you have failed.
33: You know I do not fail. The boy in Paris, Comte Stéphane, Mademoiselle Roger.
32: We speak of Chandler.
33: Roxa, permit me. Little brandy, you should not excite yourself. It is not poison. I will drink with you. A votre santé.
32: I will not be put off, Dmitri. Your sorcery has failed. Confess it.
33: Roxanne, I am more than a sorcerer, much more. I can accomplish more than mezzos dare to dream of. He was a clod, a simple soldier who never should have laid aside his riot.
32: This is your confession. You have failed.
33: Only with the boy, young Regent.
32: You fool!
33: Chandler discovered my plan before I was prepared. Ah, but nothing, Roxanne, this thing.
32: You will leave for Paris tonight.
33: Roxanne. You are not thinking.
32: I will not tolerate failure.
33: If I go, who's to keep order here? The peasants are ready to revolt since the dwarf shot Pavel Karowitz. They are prepared to restore the throne. His son Nicholas has become an idol overnight.
32: I will dispose of Nicholas. Dmitri, you will go.
33: Monsieur Roxanne, your long illness has dulled your wits. You cannot afford to be seen here.
32: No.
33: Chandler knows you. He will know why you have come. He will report to his government.
32: Nonsense. As far as the world is concerned, I have come to pay my last respects to my friend, Mestre. Enough! I've seen men like you before. The embassies are filled with them, trying to gain power only by scheming.
33: This? From you, Roxa?
32: I tell you, the fist is the weapon. The iron fist. I have finished with you, Dmitri.
33: Impossible.
32: Where are the Regent notes? Aranya has brought them?
33: They will be in my hands tonight.
32: Good. At least you have accomplished so much. When they were not in the Paris laboratory, I was sure Chandler had them.
33: Must be so.
32: But I warn you, Dmitri. If you fail in this, you will die in agony. There is a chemical of my own devising.
33: Roxor, I do not like to be threatened.
32: Threatened? One word from me to London and you would be hanged.
33: No, no.
32: You imbecile? You will bring me those notes, and then you will go. I will deal myself with Chandler. Chandu, the magician.

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1: From November 29th, 1948. 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I'm Greg Bell, and earlier we presented an offering of Richard Diamond Private Detective starring Dick Powell. That was written and directed by Blake Edwards. My question this time about that film legend. In addition to his success as the writer and or director of the following films, Breakfast at Tiffany's, Days of Wine and Roses, and the Peter Sellers-led Pink Panther movies, he directed his wife Julie Andrews in a number of comedies. Well, can you name the 1983 musical comedy motion picture that earned Andrews her third Academy Award acting nomination? It co-starred Robert Preston, James Garner, and Leslie Ann Warren. I'll name it and then wrap up When Radio Was right after this.
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0: 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Visa's Mark Nelson, head of consumer payment products, says Visa recently announced 7 new and exciting technologies. Mark shared a couple with me here.
1: So we've introduced a flexible credential whereby a single card can be what you want it to be depending on the transaction type. We also introduced this concept of a pass key, and it's all around how do we make payments safer and easier to use online. We also announced a thing called a data token, which allows the customer to get a little bit more control in terms of where they want to share their data. So if they want to share data with a third party, they can enable a better shopping experience all through AI. And it's a way in which the consumers can have a little bit more control over who they share their data with.
0: More info is at Visa.com. 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
3: 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Name the 1983 musical comedy motion picture written and directed by Blake Edwards and starring his wife Julie Andrews, alongside Robert Preston, James Garner, and Leslie Ann Warren. The answer is Victor Victoria. I'm Greg Bell, and we're done this time around, but hey, visit the website, whenradiowas.com. 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
6: From ABC News, I'm Wayne Cabot. U.S. and British authorities are investigating whether Iran may be behind the arrests today of 5 people inside 3 suspicious vans seen driving towards a U.K. military base housing U.S. bombers.
7: Investigators poring over these white vans near a major airbase, now at the center of a suspected terror plot. Armed police officers swarming the area around RAF Fairford, the military base 90 minutes outside London, where the US has been launching operations against Iran.
8: Police received a call relating to 3 suspicious vehicles traveling towards RAF Fairford.
7: 5 men are now under arrest for suspicion of preparing a terrorist act, the alleged plot thwarted by a member of the public.
6: A tip, says ABC News foreign correspondent Lama Hassan in London. No comment from Iran, which has said in the past that a base used to attack its territory is a legitimate target. Iran does claim to have captured an American underwater drone in the Strait of Hormuz. No comment from U.S. officials on that. President Trump claiming tonight that oil is again flowing through the strait more than before the war, he says. Ever hear of something called volcanic hail? Well, check this out from ABC's Jacqueline Lee in Hawaii.
9: Hurricane Nolo battering Hawaii with winds, waves, and more than a foot of rain, leaving behind the threat of mudslides. The mayor of Hawaii County supervising emergency operations.
10: You know, one slide is wind patterns, the other slide is rain. We've even got a slide for the volcanic activity.
9: Hawaii now also on high alert after new rumblings from the Kilauea volcano. Officials worried all weekend that if volcanic hail or tephra were to erupt, it would spread with the winds from Nolo.
6: One person died in the East Coast nor'easter, which is still swirling outer bands as far west as Pittsburgh. Heavy rain again hitting the Jersey Shore. So much water on Long Beach Island that a shark was seen swimming up a driveway. 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
6: A criminal investigation is being reopened into a student's report of being raped by seven frat brothers at Cornell University.

0: She says the university didn't take her seriously when she reported this 2 years ago, so she's suing now. A lawsuit that has the attention of the prosecutors. Here's ABC's Olivia Rubin.
1: A new lawsuit from a former student identified only as Jane Doe, accusing the Ivy League University of failing to protect her from a brutal October 2024 assault, claiming multiple fraternity members drugged, sexually assaulted, and raped her at the Chi Phi fraternity house. No criminal charges were filed. The DA telling me it's because Jane Doe's 2024 statement was dramatically different and, quote, did not allege that she was drugged, nor did it allege that she did not consent to the events.
0: Today, Pope Leo met with seven survivors of clergy sex abuse in France, one saying afterwards, "We felt this was a pope who was authentically listening." American cattle ranchers say ICE raids are causing a worker shortage for them.
2: Cattlemen's groups in Texas, Oklahoma, and Kansas speaking out about ICE raids, writing in a joint statement that ICE operations are having a massive chilling effect on legal, documented workers, warning, quote, these types of disruptions will lead to higher beef prices for consumers.
0: ABC Stephen Portnoy. At the VMAs tonight, Lisa wins Best Pop Video, and Nirvana wins the Video Vanguard Award. Wayne Cabot, ABC News.
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8: I'm Greg Bell, and a couple larger-than-life heroes coming up as we'll spend time in both the Wild West and then outer space. Later, we soar with Buck Rogers in the 25th century, but we begin in the 19th. Hop Along Cassidy was created by Illinois-born author Clarence E. Mulford and debuted in print in 1904. 3 decades later, the character showed up in a 1935 motion picture as played by William Boyd. A whopping 66 Hoppy motion pictures would be made, and there was also a television show, as well as this radio series. This example of that is from November 10th, 1951.
9: With action and suspense out of the Old West comes the most famous hero of them all, Hopalong Cassidy, starring William Boyd. The Ring of the Silver Spurs heralds the most amazing man ever to ride the prairies of the early West, Hopalong Cassidy, the same Hoppy you cheer in motion pictures, and the same California you've laughed at a million times. Raw courage and quick shooting have built a legend around this famous hero. Hopalong is a name to be feared, respected, and admired. For this great cowboy rides the trails of adventure and excitement. William Boyd as Hopalong Cassidy and Andy Clyde as California. Well, Hoppy, what about our story?
10: Our story is called Six Little Men Who Were Green and began one afternoon in Utah. California and I had finished a business trip to San Francisco and were heading back to the Bar 20. We'd taken the train, but we're nearing Desert City, where we were to get off and make the rest of the journey on our horses. So far, the only other man in our coach had not spoken. though he took an interest in us from his seat across the aisle.
11: Hoppy, you think we get enough knickknacks to satisfy all the folks back home?
10: By the looks of that seat full of packages, I'd say so.
11: I wish I hadn't forgotten to get old Lady Johnson's sachet stuff, but oh, heck, who cares what she smells like?
12: Taking home some gift, eh, Frazier? Nice gesture. Yes, sir. Makes him feel remembered. I'm Jason Joe.
10: Glad to make your acquaintance. My name's Cassidy. This is my partner, California Carlson.
11: Howdy, Mr. Jones. Yeah, where you headed?
12: I thought perhaps Wyoming. Might get me a shop there.
10: That's good country. Cheyenne's growing fast. Uh-oh. We're getting some new passengers.
11: Huh? Yeah. Look at them ride. They sure must want to get on this train mighty bad.
10: Yeah, they're switching from their horses. Hey, what's the matter?
12: Nothing. Nothing at all.
10: You know those men?
12: No, not exactly.
11: Watch it,
10: Jason, are you ill?
12: No, sorry. I'll help you pick them up.
11: Oh, no harm done, I reckon. There, that does it.
12: Excuse me again. I guess I'm a little nervous. Perhaps some air. I'll try the platform.
13: Jason! Well. Kansas, look who's on the train.
14: Well, what do you know? Howdy, Jones.
12: Hello, Swinger. Kansas?
13: Just goes to show that there's nothing certain but taxes and death. Hey, Jason? I bet you never expected this. But let's go out on the platform and have a smoke.
12: No, I don't...
13: Oh, nonsense. Kansas, take him another arm. Let's go.
10: California, didn't it seem to you that those men were forcing Jason outside?
11: Well, yeah. Now that you mention it, I... Oh, no, no, Hoppy. Them hombres ain't gonna like us buttin' in, and that lean slab of bacon with a soft voice is a killer, or I'm a belly dancer.
10: I know. Tied down guns, cut away holsters. Kansas. I wonder if that could be Kansas Overall.
11: Oh, well, if it is, that's 14 more good reasons why we ought to stay right here in our hip pockets.
10: Or a mighty good one for taking a look out there on the platform. Come on.
11: Hoppy, darned if you can't smell trouble quicker than a mountain lion mama with a new litter. shouldn't we kind of knock first?
10: Oh, stop growling. You know you wouldn't miss it.
11: Hoppy, Jason ain't out here.
10: So I see. Strangers, where's the little man, Jason Jones?
13: You a friend of his or just scratching a bump of curiosity?
10: For the moment, call it curiosity. Where is he?
13: Well, he's not in the car ahead. What would you say, Kansas?
14: What would I say? That's funny. I'd reckon he's just about being turned away from heaven now. Mary's likely going to a hotter climate.
13: What Kansas here is trying to say is that poor Jason is dead.
10: He fell
13: off the platform. You might say that he was pushed off by 6 little green men.
9: On the train from San Francisco, a little way from Desert City, Utah, Hoppy and California see a traveling companion named Jason Jones taken to the outer platform of their car by 2 strangers who had just boarded the train from fast horses. Investigating, Hoppy is told that Jason was pushed from the train by 6 little green men.
11: Hoppy, these hombres are local. Green men.
10: I have a hunch one or both of them are murderers as well.
13: No. Forget my remark about the green men. It was a simple accident. Jason stumbled back, fell, and, well, it was very sad.
10: Yeah, sad enough, but hardly the end of it.
13: Swing is my name. My friend is Kansas Overall.
10: So, now I know there's going to be more to this.
14: Yeah, see, my reputation is growing.
10: Professional killers get well-known fast.
14: I'll have to boost my ante, Swinger. Though I'd still rather you'd give me another job. You know I hate killing. Plum ruins my sleep.
10: Maybe the state will cure you permanently after this.
13: Hey, wait, what are you doing?
10: I'm going to pull the emergency cord so Jason's body can be recovered.
11: I'll pull it, Hoppy.
13: Kansas, stop it!
14: Yep. I reckon this gun
10: about here... About the same thing this gun says, Kansas. Drop it or the undertaker gets some more business.
14: Great day in the morning. I didn't see you drawing.
10: Well, surprise.
13: Wait now. Why not leave us out of it? I'll make it up.
10: Swinger, there's a fact you should know. You can't make restitution for murder.
9: Murder.
15: As sheriff of this county, I want you to understand that this matter will be investigated to the hilt. To the hilt, you understand? Sheriff Todd's no man to mince words when action is to be taken.
11: But you got the darn killers are sitting right there.
15: Please. I am the best judge of that. Mr. Swinger seems hardly the type to go around killing people. Why, he's a wealthy man.
10: Yeah, that would make him innocent.
11: Well, how about that Kansas overall? He sure ain't no parson.
15: Oh, pish-posh. Pish-posh, I say. I can't suspicion him of murder just because he's been in a few gunfights.
11: A fat-headed, windy old idiot. You wouldn't suspicion a thief if his hand was in your pocket.
15: If I suspicion anyone of being a killer, it's you.
11: What? Why, I order...
13: Sheriff, I want you to know that it warms my heart to find that you're a man of intelligence and integrity, and not one to be swayed by malicious gossip.
15: Anyway, thank you, Mr. Swinger, thank you.
13: This cast this story about green men and our menacing of the deceased. Well, it's obvious that he's making light of a serious matter. Oh, when I think of poor Jason's accent, are we free now?
15: Certainly, Mr. Swinger.
10: Wait a minute, Sheriff. If they go now, you'll never see him again.
15: Tut, tut, tut, Mr. Cassidy. You're throwing stones. Mr. Swinger is a reputable importer from San Francisco.
10: So he says.
15: I'm sure I can depend on his word to stay in town until my investigation is completed.
13: My word is my bond, sir.
15: You see, Mr. Cassidy?
10: I see. But aren't you going to search their luggage? I still say they may have stolen something.
15: Hardly necessary, I believe. Hardly necessary. Kindly allow me to conduct my own business. Oh, and you two are also to remain in town.
10: Well, we were on
15: until
10: our...
15: I say you're free to go. Good day, gentlemen.
11: Sheriff, I've seen hound dogs with colic that'd make better lawmen than that Todd. Harpy, we just can't let them two killers go scot-free.
10: I know. If we could only prove they had a motive to kill Jason.
11: Couldn't we kind of pick a little fight and shoot him?
10: Of course not. I wish we knew what Swinger meant by that crack about six little green men.
11: Oh, Harpy, I've seen white men, brown men, red men, and even a couple of yeller men, but green men.
10: Yeah.
11: They come out of 40-rod bottles along with their pink elephants.
10: Yeah, but Swinger was cold sober, and besides that...
16: Pardon. Cassidy?
10: That's right, Mr...
16: Quiet Sam Miller.
10: What can I do for you?
16: Swinger robbed Jason.
11: What business is it of yours, stranger?
16: None. Did he?
10: You looking for the green man?
16: Maybe. You know?
10: Oh, everything.
16: Too bad.
11: You don't waste no words, do you, mister?
16: Foolish.
10: Just what's your interest, Miller?
16: Curious.
10: Uh-huh. Well, then, why say it was too bad we know the green man? Wait a minute. What's the idea? Well, there's a strange hombre.
11: He's about as talkative as a tombstone.
10: California, can't you make your comparisons a little more cheerful?
11: I get a better idea. Let's forget the whole thing. That milk-faced chatterbox took all my curiosity away. This sarsaparilla is sure flat.
10: Ah, maybe it's those whiskers you strain it through.
15: Well, good evening. I guess you were wrong about Mr. Swinger and Mr. Overill.
11: You mean they really didn't crawl out from under a rock?
15: I mean they're still in town. Saw them right outside.
10: Probably waiting for dark. I'll give you a hunch they eat breakfast a long way from here.
14: That's a bad hunch, Mr. Cassidy. I reckon I better bore you before you have any more.
13: Shut up, Kansas.
10: Anytime you feel up to it, Gunhawk.
13: You heard me, Kansas. Leave those guns alone.
14: I heard you, but I take your pain out your lip, Swinger. This here deal's getting plumb sour. We're back where we started at.
13: Well, that's my problem, not yours. Sheriff, did you keep Jason's bags?
15: Yes, in my office, but I haven't examined them yet.
13: You haven't?
15: No.
13: Well, I wanted to get Jason's address to send my condolences, you know.
15: Why, that's very thoughtful of you. I'll check them now.
13: No. I mean, the morning is time enough. Oh. Good night.
15: Good night, Mr. Swinger. My, such a fine man.
10: Yeah. Come on, California. I have a feeling the green men are loose again.
13: Well, let's find those bags quick. Green man's got to be in them. Look around you.
14: If you hadn't taken that doll to be the green man, we could have nabbed the bags on the train.
13: Well, how was I to know that Jason would be carrying a blasted doll?
17: the same size and shape as the green man, and we didn't have time to unwrap the package.
14: Mm-hmm. Hey, can't we strike him, eh?
17: No. We'll find them in the dark. Ah, here they are.
14: Well, let's take them. Get on out of here, then.
17: Ah, don't be a fool. Search them here. If we take them, even that idiot of a sheriff will suspect us.
10: Maybe he will anyway.
17: What?
10: Out some light.
14: It's a mighty dangerous game to play, Cassidy.
10: That's why California's covering you from behind. Tell me, Swinger, what are the green men?
17: Well, they're just jade figurines. I want them for my art collection. The whole set of six, that is.
10: Ha ha, try again.
17: Well, it's true. I have three of them. Jason had one.
10: I wonder, does a man named Miller have the other two?
17: Miller? I don't know anyone named Miller.
10: Well, if he has, he'd be next on your list, only...
18: Hoppy! I can't see!
17: Kansas, take a break!
18: Hoppy! Hang on! I'm a-coming up!
7: Oh. You're listening to Hop Along Cassidy. We'll be back in the saddle right after this short break.
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11: What do you do? Bite your hand?
10: No, it'll be all right. It's just a scratch.
11: Well, I reckon that one old Geddes come up and... The way I see it, Whoever's got that green man is due to get killed.
10: Well, a swinger in Kansas know that. That's true enough. But let's hope they don't succeed.
11: Why, I'd just as soon see them shoot each other. What you poking around them packages for?
10: Just checking a hunch. I know who has the green man.
11: Yeah, what? Well, who is the poor critter? Who has it?
10: We do.

0: After trapping the two men they know to be the killers of Jason Jones, Hoppy and California lose them when an unknown man interferes and steals Jason's bags, believed to contain the little green man, one of a set of six jade figurines, and the motive for Jason's murder. But later in their hotel room, Hoppy startles California with the news that they have Jason's little green man.
1: Hoppy, you're kidding, I hope.
2: Here it is. Take a look. A jade figurine, like Swinger said.
1: But what in blazes is the darn thing doing in our packages?
2: Remember when Jason stumbled and fell among the packages just after he saw Swinger and Kansas boarding the train?
1: You think he put the green man in with our stuff then?
2: And took the doll I'd bought for Jenkins' little girl. I guess Jason hoped to stall Swinger off with it and get his green man back much later.
1: Only he was killed, and now we have it.
2: Yeah, but we'll turn it over to the sheriff as soon as he comes. He's out chasing Swinger in Kansas.
1: Yeah, if he catches him, they'll probably talk him out of his gun. What makes this darn thing so valuable anyway?
2: I don't know. Let's examine it closer. Maybe that's the sheriff now.
1: Yeah, he's come to tell us how nice he thinks Swinger is.
2: Come in, Sheriff. Oh, hello.
3: Back. Fast.
2: I practically never argue with a cocked gun.
3: Wise.
1: What's the big idea, Wendy?
3: Green man.
1: Gib. Sure, now that's an unfriendly attitude.
2: Why, you cold-blooded little...
1: Stupid fools.
3: Now I have three green men. Soon I'll have six. Who's...
4: You. No. Don't!
1: My.
5: Oh,
1: now no need to make fun of me, Hoppy.
2: Who's making fun of you? He hit me, too.
1: I hope your head don't feel like mine. If I could just get my hands on that coyote who...
2: Don't do that.
1: Hoppy, I just did.
2: Did what?
1: Get my hands on him. Only now he's got holes.
2: Oh, what are you talking about?
1: Open your eyes. We got company. A dead kind.
2: What the... Oh, no.
6: Hey, what's going on in here? What was the shooting about?
7: Oh, my. Is he dead?
2: Well, if he isn't, he's playing a mighty strange joke. Killer made away with the green man, I see.
7: More of Swinger's work. He and that ace of spades, two-shot gunslinger of his. No wonder they just rode out of town so fast. My posse's saddling now. You want to join it?
1: Seems your tune has changed, Sheriff.
7: Pish posh, I always suspected that pair.
2: You kept it well hidden, but we'll join that posse of yours.
7: Good. I'll have the doc come up and take care of the... of him. I think I'll wait for you outside. Hurry.
2: So that's the story of the green men as far as I know, Sheriff. Jason had one, Swinger three, Miller two.
7: Only now Swinger has all six. It must be great works of art to be worth all he's done to get them.
2: Not from the look of the one I saw. California, can't we go faster?
8: Still too dark to follow the trail, Hoppy.
7: The sun'll be up soon. Could jade be that expensive?
2: I doubt it.
8: Hey, Hoppy, Sheriff, turn here.
7: Hey, pull up a minute. Pull up.
1: Look. Look at those scrapes there. They was riding hard and turned without slowing.
2: Not hard to figure where they headed. Those two rocky canyons. Only which one?
1: They're going to be hard to find. Even if we guess the right canyon, we'll lose the trail on the rocks.
7: Oh, no, we won't. I know those canyons now. They're both dead end. They're trapped in one of those canyons, men. Henderson, come with us. We'll go left. Mark, take the others up and head up the right canyon. Oh, Mark, don't take any chances. Shoot to kill.
2: California, keep an eye on those rocks on your side. I don't like the way they rise above us.
1: Sure, who does? This is ambush country if I ever saw it.
7: Ridiculous. Those two men are fleeing. They don't want battle.
2: Kansas Overall is no tenderfoot, Sheriff. He's a gunfighter and a dangerous one. Don't underrate him.
7: Oh, to that I say pish posh. Anyhow, there's the end of the canyon up ahead.
9: Sure, we took the wrong one.
1: Want a bet?
2: Take cover into the rocks.
1: Oh! Over there, Hoppy!
2: Thank you.
7: They've quit firing.
2: I guess they must be reloading.
7: Say, where's Henderson?
2: He went down that first volley. California, wrap your bandana around this leg, will you?
1: Sure, sure. Just a crease, Hoppy.
2: Yeah.
1: But you won't do no dancing for a spell.
7: Well, you two are certainly taking all this strangely. Do you realize those men are trying to kill us?
2: Not so tight, California. That's better.
1: That'll stop the bleeding anyhow.
7: Didn't you hear me? We're in danger. After all, Cassidy, I'm sheriff. I'm going to make a deal with those men right this
1: minute. Open that mouth of yours and I'll stuff it plumb full of knuckles, you mealy-mouthed windbag.
2: California, let's try something while they're reloading. See that flat rock behind them?
1: Well, sure, Hoppy, but why?
2: Drop some slugs against it. I think we can smoke our friends out with ricochets.
7: That's right. Try silly stunts. Try silly stunts while they're getting ready to kill them.
10: Don't shoot anymore!
2: Hold it, California.
10: Bring him up! Don't do that again.
2: Toss your guns away and come out hands up and empty.
1: They're coming out, Hoppy.
2: Lend me your rifle, Sheriff. Mine's empty.
7: Yeah.
2: Thanks.
1: We better go to them, Hoppy. Looks like they shot up pretty bad.
2: Here's your rifle, Sheriff.
7: Yeah.
2: Take a look at Kansas, California. I'll check Swinger.
1: Kansas? Kansas? Hoppy. He's cashed.
2: Yeah. Swinger's only scratched. Fainted, I guess. Come on, Swinger. Wake up.
11: Doctor, get me a doctor. I'm dying.
2: We'll get you a doctor as soon as you talk.
7: Yes, yes. Tell us about the green men. What's their secret?
11: The Millers told them. From rich Texan who said the set would reveal his greatest wealth when it was put together right. He was nutty on the subject.
2: All right, go on. How'd the set become split?
11: Well, Jason helped Miller. Then stole four of the green men for himself, not knowing that they had to be used as a set. I stole three from Jason, but he got away with the other.
2: What was the connection between the three of you?
11: Well, Miller and I were partners, Delk and Jade. Jason did odd jobs for us.
2: Until you all started stealing from each other. You killed Jason?
11: No. It was Kansas. He hit him, pushed him off the train.
1: Won't make no difference. You're the one who hired that gunslinger. I reckon he shot Miller, too. And where's them six little green hombres?
2: Oh, he doesn't have the six yet, California. And they had nothing to do with Miller's death, except to run from it.
1: Oh, sure. Miller shot himself, I suppose.
2: No, he was shot by an opportunist. A man who saw a chance to cut in on something big. The same man who shot the light out and stole Jason's bags from the sheriff's office.
1: And this man is...
2: The sheriff himself. Right, Sheriff?
7: What's that? Oh, this is preposterous. Idiotic.
2: Not so idiotic. Kansas tipped the deal in the saloon. You listened outside the door of your office and heard Swinger admit that the green men existed and were valuable. So you shot out the light and stole the bags.
7: Pish posh. Prove it.
2: I grabbed you in the dark, scratched my hand on something pinned to your shirt. How many men in Desert City wear badges?
7: Why, you... All right. So I shot out a lamp.
2: And shot Miller. Want proof of that? It's simple. No people.
7: Well, what's that proof?
2: Everything. Those shots must have been heard. Yet before any people could get to our room, you were there telling me Swinger and Kansas had ridden out of town. They couldn't have shot Miller. And you must have.
9: You guess entirely too well, Cassidy. Too bad. Everyone was killed in the battle. And I'll have all six of the green men. That wealth will be mine.
2: I wouldn't try shooting that rifle.
9: I'll only shoot three times. The first time at you.

0: Harvey, I found the green man just like you said. Three in Swinger's saddlebags, three in Sheriff Todd.
1: Good. I've patched up Todd. Maybe next time he'll listen to me about not shooting.
0: You mean you know that darn rifle was going to bust apart?
1: I was sure hoping so. When I borrowed it from him, I wedged a rock down into the barrel.
0: Well, I'll be teetotally flibberty gibbeted. Next time, tell me, will you? I was sure we was done for.
1: Let's take a look at those green men. I want to see just what they have to say that's worth so much robbery and bloodshed.
0: And if I see anything except these scratches in the bottoms, maybe those square bottoms fit together like one of them puzzles. Let's try it, huh?
1: Yeah. Lines are beginning to fit.
0: Is it a treasure map?
1: No, it's just words. Kind of faint, but I can read them. 100.
0: Oh.
1: 1,000.
0: Oh,
1: Inside, turn head.
0: Well, I'll be, It's in the man, after all.
1: I'll turn the head of this one and see. There.
0: It's Holler. There's bills inside. Pull them out, Holly.
1: So this is what men died for.
0: Let me see. It's money, ain't it?
1: Sure. $1,000 bills. And every one Confederate. This whole thing was over 100 pieces of worthless paper money.
2: Well, leave it to Hoppy to find the solution to any mystery and figure out the secret of the six little men who were green. Hopalong Cassidy, starring William Boyd, is transcribed and produced in the West by Walter White, Jr. Six Little Men Who Were Green was written by Herb Purdom, with original music under the personal direction of Albert Glasser. All stories are based upon the characters created by Clarence E. Mulford. 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
3: Hopalong Cassidy and Six Little Men Who Were Green, from November 10th, 1951. I'm Greg Bell, the next on Wind Radio Was. We shift from the Wild West to outer space and offer up Buck Rogers in the 25th century. Right after this.

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7: 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Well, here now is an episode from a mutual series. It originally played on April 7th, 1939.
8: Buck Rogers in the 25th century. 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And now a message from the famous winner of the Typical American Boy Contest, Popsicle Pete.
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8: And now for another thrilling episode of Buck Rogers. Back in 1919, you know, Buck was in the lower workings of an abandoned mine near the city of Pittsburgh when suddenly the walls caved in and a peculiar gas caused him to be held in a state of suspended animation for 500 years. Finding himself in the strange and exciting world of the 25th century, Buck quickly adapted himself to the use of rocket-powered spacecraft and other marvelous scientific developments that would seem almost impossible in our present day. With Wilma Deering and Dr. Huer, Buck has visited Mars, and Venus, and Jupiter, Saturn, and even far off Pluto. His life has been just one amazing adventure after another. Now, in our last episode, you remember, Buck, Wilma, and Dr. Huer were discussing a new instrument for use on a rocket plane when suddenly... But let's join them. They're in Dr. Huer's laboratory. Okay? Then here we go, 500 years into the future.
10: Yes, Wilma? If this new instrument does what I feel sure it will, there'll be practically no limit to the speed a rocket ship can attain immediately upon taking off.
11: Good night. Imagine getting into the control cabin, opening the power lever, and going a couple of thousand miles an hour just like that.
12: Well, when can we test it out, Dr. Huer? Have you already got it installed on a rocket ship?
10: No, Buck. As a matter of fact, I don't even have it yet.
12: Huh?
10: One's been made up all right. One we'll use for the test, but it isn't right here yet.
11: I don't understand, Doctor.
12: Oh, yes, sir. Can't we get it here? The sooner we can start trying it out, the sooner we can break the monotony of just sitting around here doing
10: that. Wait, Buck. Listen.
11: Yes, Doctor, I hear it, too.
12: Well, yeah.
10: Hear it?
12: Yes, sir, but what under the sun is it?
11: Look here, out of the window.
13: Well, good heavens, Wilma. It's coming right down this way. Wilma!
11: Good night.
12: Hey, come on, folks. Whoever's in that rocket ship that crashed out there is going to need help.
10: Yes, Buck.
12: Come on.
11: Hang with you, Buck. It looked to me as though it deliberately cracked up right outside this laboratory.
10: Wilma's right, Buck. It certainly didn't look like a ship out of control.
12: Well, you can hardly call it an ordinary landing, and we'd better give whoever's in it... Hey, look, it's a Martian ship.
11: Right. See, the metal door on the side of it is open.
10: Wait. Wait, it's all right.
11: Wait.
12: All right, Doctor. Well, the people in that ship
10: Wait,
12: must be...
10: Buck. And listen.
14: Have you seen all this? It's just exactly like I told you it would be. Here we are, safe and sound, and right on time.
11: Like Barney.
12: Well, I'll be doggone.
15: Well, I still don't think we needed to land that fast, Mr. Barney.
11: And Willie's with him.
15: You see? He made me skin my knee against the control board.
14: Well, what difference does that make? We had to get down here into a hurry, didn't we?
15: My knee hurts, too.
14: And the only way was to land in a hurry so as we... Huh?
15: See?
14: Say, you did kind of get scratched up there now, didn't you?
15: Yes, sir.
14: Here, Willie, you just put your arm around my shoulder and I'll carry you right straight over to a hospital, yeah.
15: Oh, it isn't hurt that bad, Mr. Barney.
14: What do you mean it ain't hurt that bad?
15: Only I just thought maybe you didn't care.
14: Oh.
15: And anyhow, what about that important package you have on board here for Dr. Huer?
14: Oh, yeah, that's right. Yes, sir, we better get that gyro thing in Dr. Ewer's laboratory right this minute.
10: We'll take care of it, Barney.
14: Hello, Dr. Ewer.
16: Hello.
17: Hello, Willie.
15: How are you?
14: Say, Doctor, how'd you know we've got here?
12: Oh, don't worry, Barney. After that landing, the whole city knows you're here.
11: You should say so. It's a wonder you didn't break your neck.
14: Well, Dr. Ewer was in a hurry to get a hold of that gyro thing we brought down from Mars, so I figured the quicker we landed with it, the better.
10: Well, I hope it's all right after that landing.
14: Oh, sure it is, Doctor. I got it stowed away in the shock-insulated storage cabin.
10: Fine. Then my suggestion is that we fly right over to the spaceport. We'll have the gyrocosmic relativator installed on a ship I have waiting for it over there.
12: Oh, good. Then we can go right ahead and test it out.
10: Yes.
11: Well, Willie here needs to expose his bruised knee to a healing ray for a few minutes.
15: Well, that's all right, Lieutenant Wilma.
14: No, sir, no, Willie. You do what Lieutenant Wilma says to do.
15: Doesn't hurt, though. Much.
12: Well, I'll tell you what. Barney, my little rocket roaster is parked out back of the laboratory building.
14: Yeah?
12: So you and Willie hop into that and go over to the hospital where they'll take care of that bruised knee. And meanwhile, we three will take this ship of yours over to the spaceport and install the gyrocosmic relativator on whatever sort of craft Dr. Huer has waiting for it over there.
14: Okay, Captain Rogers, we'll do it. Come on, Willie.
15: Yes, sir. See you later.
11: All right, Willie.
14: Wait a minute. Listen, Doctor.
10: Yes, Barney?
14: Are you three going to try out that gyro thing, or are you going to have somebody else do it for you?
10: Why, we'll do it, of course.
14: Well, are you sure it won't be... too dangerous, Doctor?
10: Dangerous? Oh, no, no.
16: Well, don't you laugh, Doctor. If it'll do all the things you told me by radio it would do, why, it sounds to me like it might be dangerous or stuff.
10: No, not at all. And if you hustle over to the hospital with Willie, you can probably get out of the spaceport before we take off with it.
16: Yeah, okay, Doctor, you're okay. Come on, Willie.
12: And come on, Wilma, Doctor. Let's get aboard here and over to the spaceport.
10: Yes, Buck. Now, not the time to test the gyrocosmic relative entrance here. I'm almost as excited about it as you appear to be.
11: All set, Buck. Close the metal door.
12: Right. Want to take the controls, Doctor?
10: All right, Buck. Here we go.
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12: Huh. Never know this ship had been through that crash landing, would you?
10: Well, I don't know whether you've noticed it, Buck, but all these Martian ships are made very solidly.
12: Yeah, that's true. They're not very fast, but tough.
31: Well, isn't that perfectly natural? They're all made under Barney's supervision.
12: Right. But while you're steering us over to the spaceport, Doctor, I'm going to unpack the gyrocosmic relativator back here. Then we can begin installation on the other ship just as soon as we get there.
10: That's a good idea, Buck. And I'll radio ahead to Joe Martin there at the spaceport to have men and tools ready in order to save time. Calling Joe Martin at spaceport. This is Dr. Hewer calling Joe Martin at spaceport.

0: That did, Joe. Have your men fade the bank of photoelectric cells into that aperture in the main bank of rocket tubes.
1: Yes, sir, Dr. Yore. All right, Al, swing it right over here.
0: That's it. And as soon as you're through with the installation, have all this machinery cleared away.
1: Yes, sir. Should be all set for the tryout in a couple of minutes now, shouldn't it, Doctor?
0: Yes, Doc. Just as soon as they finish bolting down that side plate.
1: Oh, good. I'm anxious to get started with this experimental flight.
2: Wonder if Barney and Willie will get here before we take off. Barney apparently was quite interested in the gyro cosmic relative air.
1: Now, how about this power line, Doctor?
0: Oh, plug it into outlet number one there, Buck.
1: All right, sir. There it is, Doctor. It's all right. Uh-oh.
2: What's the matter, Buck?
1: Oh, nothing. I just scratched the back of my hand a bit, that's all.
3: All ready for the takeoff now, Doctor.
0: Fine, Joe. Tell your men to clear away and we'll go right up.
3: Yes, sir. They're on their way back to the main hangar now.
0: Good. Well, Buck, Wilma.
2: Say, look here, Buck. You've taken a really big piece of skin off the back of your hand here.
1: Oh, forget it. Let's get up in the air in this rocket ship.
2: There, you're as bad as Willie was. Joe?
3: Yes, Lieutenant?
2: Don't you have a healing ray in your office?
3: Oh, sure, Lieutenant.
1: Oh, forget it, Wilma. It'll be all right.
2: No, sir. Come on over to the office with me, and we'll put your hand under the healing ray for a minute.
1: Well, but... Okay.
0: I'll go along with you so I can report to Central Radio Bureau and tell them where we are.
3: It's this way, right over here.
1: It's silly to worry about a little scratch like this, Wilman. I'm anxious to get aloft for that gyrocosmic relativator on the ship.
3: Right in here, Lieutenant Wilman. The healing ray's right there in the corner.
2: Here, Buck. Now put your hand under it while I turn it on.
1: Okay.
2: There now. And don't turn it off until your hand is completely healed.
0: No, let's see. Where's this radio unit of yours, Joe?
3: Right here, Doctor. Oh, excuse me, sir. There's a call coming in on it now. Central Spaceport. Joe Martin speaking.
4: Central Radio Bureau. Have you seen anything of Dr. Hewer? I've been trying to locate him all over the city.
3: Why, sure. He's right here. Here, Doctor. This call's for you.
0: Oh, thank you. Is it Dr. Hewer?
4: Urgent message for you, Dr. Hewer. The captain of the rocket police.
0: Yes?
4: It says that one of the air guards has just discovered that your laboratory has been forcibly entered and completely ransacked.
0: What? Why... I just left there a few minutes ago.
4: Well, it was only discovered a couple of minutes ago. Shall I tell the captain you'll be right over?
0: No. No, as long as the rocket police are already there, no more damage will be done. I'm engaged in a very important experiment here that I can't leave at the moment. But I'll go back to my laboratory just as soon as I've finished with it. Meantime, they'll know what measures need to be taken and can proceed accordingly.
4: Yes, sir.
0: Signing off.
4: Signing off.
0: Well... Can't say that I like that.
1: Say, maybe we'd better postpone this test, Doctor.
0: No, no, Buck. It's the most important thing we have at hand right now, and we'd better go through with it.
1: Well, whatever you say.
2: But I wonder who could have done it. Surely Black Barney wouldn't have.
0: No. Awful old Barney might absentmindedly pull a locked door off its hinges to get in, but certainly he wouldn't be involved in ransacking my laboratory.
1: And anyhow, he's probably out at the test ship wondering why we don't get started.
0: Yes. Well, then, come along.
3: Better wait a second, Doctor. It may be another call for you. Central Fix. Oh, yes, sir. It's for you, Captain Rogers.
1: Okay, Joe, thanks. Buck Rogers speaking.
4: Central Radio, Captain. Order from the office of the President. The entire rocket police fleet has been placed at your disposal.
1: What?
4: All regular patrol ships are standing by awaiting your orders. You have full authority to proceed along any lines you may see fit.
1: Now, wait a minute. Is this because of the trouble at Dr. Hero's laboratory?
4: No, sir. Something happened to one of the guards at the municipal prison. The automatic alarm system was completely wrecked. The guard found lying in a storage room under the effects of a paralysis ray.
1: Great Scott, man. Who did it?
4: Killer Kane and Ardela. And they've escaped.
1: Doctor! Wilma, did you hear that?
0: Yes, Buck.
1: The worst criminals the solar system has ever known.
2: How could Kane and Ardela have escaped?
1: I don't know, but one thing's sure. We're going to have to call off this test flight.
0: Not at all, Buck.
1: Huh?
0: Now we must go ahead with it.
1: But, Doctor...
0: It'll take far more than the ordinary rocket ship to track down that pair. And that's just exactly what our gyrocosmic relativator will provide.
2: Dr. Hugh is right, Buck.
1: Okay, then. Come on, let's go.
0: There's the ship. Just waiting for us. And we can take off in it immediately.
1: Well, come on.
2: No, look!
1: There it goes! There goes our ship!
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7: 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I'm Greg Bell, and 40 years later, there was a brief TV version of that spaceman character. 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

0: thousands of text messages talking about wanting to kill his wife and the frustration and anger that he shared with his mistress about what his intent or what he wanted to do with his life, namely killing his wife and moving along with her.
1: Before it became the White House briefing room in the 70s, the space was the White House pool, and President Trump is now appearing to call for the pool to be restored. It was Nixon who drained it. Wayne Cabot, ABC News.
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8: I'm Greg Bell, and we open up with an ex-con turned do-gooder. And then later we present the exciting finale of the 5-part Yours Truly Johnny Dollar storyline, The Laughing Matter. This opening character first appeared in a series of stories beginning in 1914. The first radio version starred Chester Morris. It was a 1944 summer series, but the episode we have is from a later syndicated program with Richard Calmer as Boston Blackie. Heading back now to October 1st of 1947.

0: Yeah?
1: Are you Jimmy Wells?
0: Yeah.
1: Well, it took me a long time, but I finally did it.
0: Did what?
1: Found you. I'm Boston Blackie.
0: So what?
1: So, for the first time in the last few days, you're safe, unless I have the wrong Jimmy Wells. Is your wife's name Dorothy?
0: Yeah.
1: Do you live at 2100 Lessig Boulevard? And you're a salesman?
0: That's right.
1: Then you're the Jimmy Wells I want.
0: I don't know what for.
1: For protection, Wells. Your protection.
0: What?
1: I got a tip from unhealthy sources that you're going to be killed.
0: Oh, then they're serious about it, huh?
1: They mean business, Wells. With a business end of a gun. But you don't have to worry now. I'll take care of you and them, too.
0: You're well, huh?
1: Yes.
0: Get lost, Blackie.
1: You don't seem to understand. They're going to kill you.
0: You don't seem to understand. That's exactly what I want.
2: And now back to Dick Calmer as Boston Blackie. Enemy to those who make him an enemy. Friend to those who have no friend.
1: Look, Wells, I didn't spend 48 hours looking for you just to hear you say that you want to be killed.
0: Well, you heard me say it, Blackie.
1: I've heard other bad jokes, too.
0: Oh, this isn't a joke.
1: What is it? New brand of humor?
0: I'm dead serious, Blackie.
1: Dead serious, huh? Well, if you are, you're going to be dead, period.
0: That's exactly what I want to be.
1: I'd like to ask you why, but I'm not going to. I'm afraid of the answer. Look, let's stop this kidding before I begin to think that I'm crazy, too.
0: You are crazy if you think I'm going to let you protect me.
1: Well, if that's the way you feel about it, I'm crazy if I try. So long, Wells. It was weird knowing you.
0: Goodbye, Blackie. I'll be...
1: I know exactly what you'll be if I don't help you, Wells. Dead. But I don't think you really believe that.
0: Oh, yes, I do. I know it's going to kill me, too.
1: Who?
0: You don't think I'm stupid enough to tell you, do you? You'd stop them.
1: That does it, Wells.
0: It does what?
1: That convinces me you're really serious about wanting to be killed.
0: I was wondering how long it'd take you to realize that.
1: Well, I know it now. But what you don't know is you're going to get protection whether you like it or not.
0: Oh.
1: I'm afraid I had to knock you out so your killers, when they come calling, wouldn't find you in.
3: Come in.
1: Hello, Faraday.
0: Oh,
1: hello, Sergeant Wilson. Where's the inspector?
3: Home, Blackie. At least I think he is.
0: Let me go.
1: Oh, come on in, you.
3: Who's your groggy-looking friend?
0: Now, look, will you let
1: me go? His name is Jimmy Wells, and I want you to keep him under lock and key.
3: What's he done, Blackie?
1: Nothing, except he wants to make like a victim.
0: Huh? Let me out of here. I want them to kill me, you understand? Why don't you let me alone? You got no right to hold me here.
3: Well, now, what do you know about that?
1: I don't know anything about it, Sergeant, except he's been marked for execution by the underworld, and he's as happy about it as if he were in his right mind.
3: He's really been put on the spot, eh?
1: For a rub-out, Sergeant. Yeah. You better give him a nice, safe cell until I can get in touch with Faraday and find out what to do next.
3: Well, I don't know, Blackie. Maybe I can...
1: Hold him in the next room. I'll answer that. Maybe Faraday.
3: Okay, come on, Wells.
0: You can't hold me.
3: Come on in.
1: Goodbye, Sergeant. Hello.
4: Hello?
1: Oh, hello, Faraday, old pal. This is Blackie.
4: This is all I need. Goodbye.
1: Oh, don't say goodbye, Faraday. You can take more of me than this. What's the matter? Why aren't you at your office today?
4: Now, why are you in my office? It's none of your business why I'm not there. Where's Wilson?
1: He's in the next room. Look, I picked up a guy named Jimmy Wells who's trying to get himself knocked off by an underworld mob.
4: How do you know?
1: I got a tip through my usual, unusual sources. This guy Wells doesn't want help, but we'd better give him protection before they give him the works.
4: Yeah, what do you want me to do about it?
1: Just want you to know that I want him locked up.
4: No, you can't put that guy behind bars unless he asks for it. But hold him for a few minutes. I'll see what can be done.
1: Okay. I was afraid when you weren't here that you might be sick.
4: I am sick. Of you. Goodbye.
1: Goodbye. Hey, Wilson, come on in here.
3: Blackie,
1: Hi, I just talked to... Hey, Wilson, where'd you get that swollen eye?
3: That guy Wells gave it to me, Blackie. I got a black eye and he got away.
5: Yes?
6: Are you Dorothy Wells?
5: Yes, I am.
6: I'm Walter Branch. May I come in?
5: Why...
6: Let's make up our mind for her, huh, Mr. Branch?
7: I'm sure we're welcome, Tommy. We'll take up only a few minutes of your time, Mrs. Wells. Close the door, Tommy.
6: Sure, Mr. Branch.
7: Is your husband at home, Mrs. Wells?
5: No, he's not.
7: Do you know where he is?
5: No, I don't.
7: You're sure he isn't in hiding somewhere in this house?
5: No. I don't know where he is. And even if I did, I wouldn't tell you. I know why you want to see him. You want to kill him.
7: Oh, now, how can you say a thing like that, Mrs. Wells?
5: Because you do want to kill him. That's why you're looking for him. You and this gunman of yours.
6: I go everywhere Mr. Branch goes, Mrs. Wells.
7: And all Tommy and I want to do is talk to your husband. Are you sure we don't know where we can, get in touch with him?
5: I hope you never find him. Because I know what you'll do to him.
7: Well, you do us an injustice, Mrs. Wells. All we want to do is talk business with your husband. But since he isn't here...
5: He isn't here. Now, will you leave, both of you?
6: I guess the lady doesn't want us here, Mr. Branch.
7: Obviously not, Tommy. Mrs. Wells, when you see your husband, tell him we're sorry he wasn't at home when we came to call. For if he'd been here, it would have saved a lot of trouble for everyone concerned.
1: You keep an eye on that side of the street, Mary, and I'll do my best to watch this side.
8: Well, don't you think you better watch where you're driving, Blackie? This isn't a country road.
1: I'm watching, but if we do run into somebody, I hope it's Wells.
8: We've been looking for him for 3 hours. Suppose this is the neighborhood where he hangs out. This can go on forever.
1: It's only going to seem that long. Well, maybe we'd better give up.
8: And sign Mr. Wells' death warrant? Oh, that doesn't sound like you.
1: Well, Wells has a wife who might give us some information. That sounds like a shortcut to finding him. Or better still, maybe she knows who's trying to kill him.
8: Well, that sounds like a much better way to keep Mr. Wells from being killed. Never mind finding him. Find his would-be killer.
1: That brilliant piece of strategy has just occurred to me, too, Mary.
8: Uh-oh. It just occurred to me I'm supposed to meet the superintendent of my building at my apartment. It's about redecorating.
1: Well, I'll drop you off at your building and then go to see Mrs. Wells.
8: Okay. Well, I hope she can tell you something.
1: You know what she might tell me, Mary?
8: What?
1: That her husband is already dead.
5: Yes, Blackie, I'm Dorothy Wells, Jim's wife. But I haven't seen him or heard from him since yesterday.
1: Well, I saw him, Mrs. Wells.
5: You did?
1: But maybe I've seen him the last time.
5: I know what you mean. He's going to be killed, isn't he?
1: That's what I hear, and from people who usually know what they're talking about. Tell me something, Mrs. Wells. Why does your husband want to die?
5: I don't know.
1: Does he carry a large insurance policy?
5: No, a very small one, as far as I know.
1: I see. Then if he dies, he doesn't make you a rich woman, huh?
5: No, only an unhappy one, Blackie. Jim and I have had a wonderful life together. Even during all the months he's been gambling.
1: Gambling and losing?
5: Yes, and heavily.
1: Losing and not paying?
5: He hasn't been able to. We're not poor, but we're not rich, and Jim has lost thousands.
1: I think you're telling me something that I want to know. Do you know whom he owes this money to?
5: Yes, a man named Walter Branch. He's been here looking for Jim. And, Blackie, I'd heard Jim talking on the phone to Mr. Branch a couple of nights ago and threatening to go to the police about something if he had to pay his debts.
1: Uh-huh.
5: I think it was about marked cards or crooked gambling of some kind, or something like that.
1: Mrs. Wells, Walter Branch is looking for your husband, and I'm going out on a limb because I'm going to look for Branch. Faraday, your ears aren't ringing. That's your phone.
3: I know it, Blackie. Yes?
4: Inspector?
3: Yes?
4: We've checked the files on Walter Branch.
3: Huh?
4: We broke up his last gambling joint on Lawrence Place 6 months ago. There's a rumor he's opened up again in a house at 23 Maple Road.
3: Thanks, Wilson. Thanks a lot.
4: Yes, sir.
3: Blackie, we have a tip. Branch is running a gambling joint at 23 Maple Road.
1: Your department's really clicking, huh? Well, let's go see him.
3: This isn't homicide, Blackie. It's out of my field.
1: And it's going to be homicide if Branch gets to Wells before we get to Branch. What would you rather do? Solve a murder or prevent one?
3: You know the answer to that. Come on, I'm ready.
1: Wait, I'm not. I think I'd better phone Mary and tell her that I might be a little late for our date tonight.
3: For the first time, huh? When was the last time you met Miss Wesley when you said you would?
1: I don't know. My memory doesn't go back that far.
3: Yeah, if you thought it'd make trouble for me, you'd be late to your own funeral.
1: Of course, Faraday. I'd be the late Boston Blackie.
3: Ha ha. You know, the more time you waste on that phone, the more time Branch has to get to Wells. Unless this is all a gag of yours.
1: It's not a gag, Faraday, except that Branch wants to gag Wells permanently. Oh, for the love of Pete, I wonder why Mary doesn't answer.
3: And maybe she's like me. She doesn't like to talk to you.
1: Oh, there's no one like you, Faraday. You're the eighth wonder of the world. Oh. And speaking of wonders, I wonder where Mary is. She's certainly not at home.
3: Come in.
9: Oh, a message for you, Inspector Faraday.
10: Oh, thanks, Wilson.
1: Well, no use letting this phone ring anymore.
10: What is this, Wilson? Where'd you get it?
9: A man brought it to the desk a minute ago. Said some guy gave it to him and told him to deliver it to you.
10: Oh.
1: Yeah. Looks like a letter, Faraday. Getting fan mail?
3: Yeah, ever since I started the Down with Boston Blackie Club.
10: Hey, look who signed this note, Jim Wells.
1: I can't read the note the way you're holding it.
9: What's it say, Inspector Faraday?
10: What's it say, Sergeant? Look, it says, Inspector Faraday, leave me alone. Don't try to protect me, because I have Mary Wesley in a hideout, and if the police or Boston Blackie come near me, she'll be killed.
1: What?
10: Then maybe I'll die in the electric chair. But at least I'll be able to die.
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2: Now, back to Boston Blackie. Jim Wells has been put on the spot by gamblers who apparently have reason to kill him. Boston Blackie and the police offer to protect the doomed man, but he refuses help and escapes. While Blackie is searching for his would-be killers, Wells abducts Blackie's friend, Mary Wesley, and threatens to kill her and go to the chair for murder if any attempt is made to escort her. As we return to our story, Wells walks into a room where Mary is gagged and tied to a chair.
0: Well, Miss Wesley, if I take that gag off your mouth, will you promise me not to scream? All right, all right. I'll see if you can be trusted. Yeah. At least that must be more comfortable, eh?
5: Yes. Yes, it is. Who are you?
0: Wells is my name. Jim Wells.
5: You're the man Blackie and I've been looking for.
0: Uh-huh, but you didn't find me because I was waiting for you at your apartment.
5: But why? And why kidnap me and tie me up?
0: As protection, Miss Wesley. Protection against protection.
5: Well, you won't have much protection against anything when Blackie finds me
0: here. Oh, I don't think he wants to find you, Miss Wesley, because if he does, he'll find you dead.
5: Dead?
0: Very. You see, I want to die, and I don't want Blackie or the police to interfere.
5: Oh,
0: I'm not crazy, Miss Wesley. You see, I have a reason for wanting to die. And I'll murder you to do it if I have to. Your only hope is that I don't have to. Are you comfortable?
5: Oh, very comfortable. These ropes aren't cutting into my wrists more than an inch or two.
0: If your friend Blackie shows up, something else will be cutting your throat.
5: Couldn't you think of some more unpleasant way to kill me?
0: I've already thought of it, Miss Wesley. Cutting your throat was merely an expression. Didn't you wonder what I'd been fixing up with the door there?
5: No, I've been too busy wondering about you.
0: Well, let me tell you what I've done. I've tied a rifle to the table there. And I ran a string from the trigger to the door.
5: Oh.
0: You begin to see, do you? The string is tied to the doorknob. And the door opens out. When the door is opened, the string will be pulled tight. And the gun will fire.
5: Fine. But you don't think I'm going to sit right here in this spot?
0: Oh, I forgot to tell you, Miss Wesley. Oh. The chair you're sitting in is fastened to the floor.
5: You think of everything, don't you? You're so clever, Mr. Wells. Well, if I hear voices outside...
0: I also forgot to tell you that I'm putting a gag back over your mouth. There. Good and tight. Goodbye, Miss Wesley. I'm going out the back way. And if I don't die at the hands of the killers pretty soon... You'll die at the hands of Boston Blackie when he opens that door.
1: You'd better step aside, Faraday. I want to get this visit to Branch over with so I can go find Mary. Branch and his men probably know a cop when they see one.
10: You think they don't know you too, Blackie?
1: Well, they might let me in if they think I'm alone. I hope that note you got threatening Mary was a gag. Believe me, I hope that. Uh-oh. Someone's coming. Duck to one side.
10: I'll stay on this side so I can give you a hand if we have to shove our way in.
18: Yeah?
1: I'd like to see Walter Branch.
18: Who are you?
1: Just the guy from out of town looking for some action.
18: You won't find it here.
1: The boys said I would.
18: What boys?
1: Just the boys. Let me in.
18: Just a minute. Come on in. But no funny stuff, because I got a gun on you.
1: No, no funny stuff. But I'm bringing a funny friend. Come on in, Faraday.
19: No, you don't.
1: What'll you bet? We're in, Faraday. And he's out.
10: Yeah, but what are we in for? This guy's not alone.
1: And he's not out anymore, either. He's coming, too.
10: He's taking us to Branch, huh?
1: If he doesn't, I'll use a little more persuasion. Get up, you went fast.
18: What's with you? What do you want?
1: We want to see Branch.
18: What for?
1: We'll tell that to him. Come on, take us in to see him.
18: Okay, this way.
1: And this better be the right way, too.
10: These guys are as meek as babies when you take their guns away from them, Blackie, huh?
18: This is the boss's office right here.
1: It better be.
20: Come in.
18: Couple of guys to see you, Mr. Branch.
20: To see me? Well, come in, gentlemen, come in.
1: Thanks.
10: Okay.
20: Guns? What's the meaning of guns?
1: We had to use pistols instead of passes, Branch. This is Inspector Faraday, and I'm Boston Blackie.
20: Hello, Inspector Faraday.
1: Hello.
20: Oh, sit down. Tommy, that'll be all.
18: Sure, Mr. Branch.
20: You may put your guns away, gentlemen. I'm not armed.
1: But your assistants are. We'll play safe.
20: As you wish. To what do I owe the doubtful honor of this visit?
1: You ought to know why we're here.
10: It's about Jim Wells.
20: Oh. Well.
1: Now, don't say you've never heard of him.
20: Oh, no, I know the man well, very well.
10: So well, you want to kill him, don't you?
20: I have every reason in the world to want him dead, Inspector Faraday, but I don't believe in murder. The consequences to the killer are equally fatal. I have no intention whatsoever of having Wells eliminated, though, believe me, I'd be quite elated if he'd drop dead

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6: I'm Greg Bell, and we begin this time with the comedy of Red Skelton, and later cartoon voice legend Mel Blanc hosts the World War II-era quiz show titled, Are You a Genius? Well, Red Skelton's two decades on television began in 1951, and logically specialized in showing off his visual skills at slapstick and sight gags. A talent he first perfected touring the U.S. on the stages of vaudeville. In between, though, Red proved he was much more than just a visual performer. He was a radio star, often finishing at or near the top of the ratings. Joining Red in this football-themed episode will be announcer Truman Bradley, bandleader Ozzie Nelson, his wife Harriet as the featured vocalist. She also provides the voice of the mother of Junior the Mean Little Kid. In a broadcast from November 3rd, 1942.

0: Well, here I am. On my way to the football game, boy, am I tired. I voted 22 times today. I don't know who I voted for, but they can't say he stole the election. Brother, he paid for every vote, cash. Well, sure's a long walk to Daisy June's house and gets longer every day. I got a girl in town of my zoo. A, B, C, do, do, do, do, do, do, do, do, do, do. I gotta go back to school so I can finish that song.
1: Why, hello, Clam.
0: Well, Daisy. Are you ready to go to the football game? Everybody will be yelling for me, you know. Better hurry. Here, I brung you something.
1: Oh, Clam, a sweater.
0: Mm-hmm.
1: Turtleneck?
0: Mine does. Does yours?
1: Say, Clam, as long as you're knitting in your spare time, why don't you knit something for the boys in the service?
0: Well, they made me stop. I got a letter from the War Department, and my socks have crippled 3 divisions.
1: Say, did you vote today?
0: Yeah, I looked all over the ballot for Roosevelt's name, but it wasn't there.
1: Why, he wasn't running today.
0: He wasn't? How'd that happen? Well, shall we get going to the football game? Well, boy, really nice
1: out. Damn! Then what are you doing? Hopping on a pogo stick?
0: No, I ain't got no pogo stick. I made a mistake this morning.
1: A mistake?
0: Yeah, I put both feet in the same shoe.
1: Oh, Clam, look. Here's that tree where we carved our initials on, remember?
0: Yeah, how could I forget it? It took me 2 weeks to get the bark out of my teeth.
1: Clam. You know, it's real nice of you to take me to the football game.
0: No, it is.
1: Give me a kiss.
0: No, that's kid stuff.
1: Oh, come on, give me a kiss.
0: No, that's kid stuff.
1: But here's a kiss anyway.
0: Hey, them kids have fun, don't they?
1: I'm so proud of you, Clem. I didn't even know you knew how to play football.
0: Sure, I played 4 years at Vassar.
1: Vassar's a girls' school.
0: Girls? I thought they said a school for squirrels. Boy, I played rough, too. What scrimmages? What scrimmages?
1: Is football a hard game?
0: You know, I should say, you see my cauliflower ears?
1: Well, that's nothing. A lot of people got cauliflower ears.
0: Creamed?
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1: I sure would have liked to seen you play football.
0: Yeah, boy, I was really good. Boy, I was the best football player Harvard ever had.
1: You played for Harvard?
0: Nope, Yale.
1: Well, you don't look like a Yale man to me.
0: Oh, no. You see that hole in my head?
1: Yep.
0: Well, someday I'm going to have a key made for it. Well, let's hurry, Daisy June. I'm the most needed man at this game today.
1: Well, Clem, if you're going to play football, you better take off that baseball cap.
0: I ain't wearing a baseball cap. That's the way my mother cuts my hair. Well, here we are at the football stadium. Boy, a lot of people here, ain't
9: they? Howdy, Miss Daisy June. You taking your dog for a walk?
0: I ain't no dog. Hey, if you weren't such a little guy, I'd pin your ears back.
9: Don't let my size bother you, Clem. Go ahead and pin my ears back. I dare you.
1: And I dare you too, Clem.
0: Just my luck, I ain't got no pins on me.
9: What are you doing here anyway, Clem?
0: What am I doing here?
1: Well, Clem says he's going to be the most important man at this game today.
9: Yes. Are you in good shape?
0: Sure am, boy. Just look at my chest.
9: Very nice. Now put it on and let's see how it looks.
0: Oh, piddle-paddle poodle. I ain't got no time to talk to you. I gotta go in the locker room, DJ. I'll be right back, though.
20: Yeah, Clem, there you are. You're late. Get your uniform.
0: Okay.
20: Well, men, today's a big day for the big kill.
21: Mm-hmm. I want you to go in there and give them all you got, see?
0: Okay.
21: Looks like a tough mob out
0: there. Yeah, it does.
20: Well, let them know you're in the stadium. Now get on out.
0: All right, bud. Well, how do I look in my uniform, baby?
1: Why, Clem, I thought you said you was going to be important at the game today.
0: Well, ain't I? Hot dog, peanuts, popcorn.

0: Ah, Ozzie, that was my favorite number. How I love Rose O'Day.
1: Oh, well, thank you, Red.
0: Then we have a lady and her little boy. He wants to play football with a gang in the vacant lot, but he isn't big enough. So, Harriet, you be my mother, and I'll be the mean little kid.
2: Junior, is that you?
0: Who else could slam a door like that?
2: Did you wipe the mud off your feet before you came in?
0: No, but right afterward.
2: Goodness, what happened to you? Hmm? You're covered with mud from head to foot.
0: Sure, I've been playing football.
2: Football?
0: Yeah. Yeah, boy, now that was a game to fix me with a personality.
2: Oh, darling, you're too little to play football.
0: No, I ain't. That's how I got in.
2: What do you mean?
0: I went to football.
2: What?
0: You want to know something? Them goalposts is higher than you think.
2: Well, Junior, I hope your teeth are all right.
0: Oh, sure, me teeth are all right. I got them right here in this paper bag.
2: You eat, I wonder.
0: Oh, don't worry about me. I'll gum me with a way around.
2: Well, this should teach you that you're not big enough to play football.
0: Well, I stopped them from playing.
2: Oh, now how could you stop those big boys from playing football?
0: I stuck an ice pick in the ball. Boy, you ought to hurt that thing pop. Almost blew me with a brain down.
2: Well, now you go wash up. Come
0: okay,
2: on.
0: Okay. Oh, boy, I ain't going to wipe me face. I will wipe. Oh, look, Mummy bought a new vase. I wonder if it would bounce like a football. I will throw it up against the wall and see. No, I won't need her. It might break. The mummy would have to stoop over and sweep it up. It might hurt her back. Now, I won't do that. I'll throw it out the window instead.
2: Junior, what did you break?
3: Meow, meow.
2: Oh, that darn cat will put us in the poorhouse yet.
4: It always worked, you know.
0: Hey, speaking of cats, I wonder where the kitty is. Here, kitty, kitty, kitty, kitty, kitty, kitty, kitty, kitty. Well, here comes little Fatty now. Hey, how would you like to play football, Not being a cat, I don't know if that means yes or no. Here now, come here, come here. I got you for the tail. Don't try to get away. Come here. Well, come here. What's the matter? Don't you want your tail back? Come on, you and me is buddy. We're going to play football now. I will call signals. Now, you get between me legs here. Come on. Now, when I say six, you're going to fly through the air like a football. Here you go. Don't argue with me. Shut up. 9, 22, 27, 6. Let go of the rod. Let go of the rug. Oh, now you're going to get it. You tore that rug. You wait till Mummy
2: says. What's going on in here?
0: Hey, look, Mum, to catch a jitterbug, a rug cutter.
2: Oh, dear, and that's the new rug that Grandma hooked, too.
0: Oh, that's okay. Maybe Pop can swipe another one for you. Hey, Mummy, are you going to the big football game today?
2: Well, I'm going, but you're not.
0: Oh, no, you take me to the game or I will tell.
2: You'll tell what?
0: I will tell everybody that you've got 100 gallons of gasoline stashed in the bathtub.
2: I have not.
0: Oh, no? I think I will go up and light a match in the bathroom.
2: No, you'll blow us to bits! That does it. Now you'll get it.
4: You hit me, you hit me. You broke my little geranium. You broke my little geranium.
2: I did not. There's nothing the matter with your cranium.
0: Oh, no. Listen while I shake my head. It's okay now. My eyes are back in focus again. Here, kitty, come on.
2: Now, Junior, I don't want you playing with that cat anymore.
0: Why not?
2: Well, he might scratch you and lose a claw or something. Get dressed, and I'll take you to the game.
0: Okay, I will hurry. Oh, boy, I'm going to football. Well, here I am.
2: Ready so soon?
0: Sure.
2: Did you wash your face?
0: Sure. Don't you see how shiny it is?
2: Yes, it is strangely shiny.
0: Yeah, boy, that glow coat works like a charm, doesn't it?
2: Glow coat? cold.
0: Sure, and I don't have to wash my face no more. Just dust it off.
2: Well, hurry up now, because we haven't much time.
0: Okay.
2: Now, Junior, you stay right here with me.
0: Okay.
2: Oh, now, where are the tickets?
0: Oh, boy.
2: Oh, here they are. The seats are in the very last row.
0: Here, let me hold them.
2: Well, all right, but be careful now.
0: The football game is going.
1: Tickets, please. What row are your tickets in, Sonny?
0: They're lost.
2: Oh, no, Junior, you mean they're last.
0: You want to bet?
2: Oh, sometimes I wish...
0: Don't.
2: Oh, here they are on the ground. Now, come on, Junior, hurry up, will you?
0: Okay, well, I'm walking as fast as I can. Yeah, I'm walking faster now than a soldier with a six-hour path. Boy, where are we going anyhow? Boy, we never get to the top, will we? Boy, I'm getting dizzy. I think I'm going to black out.
2: Oh, stop acting so silly. We're not so high as all that.
0: We ain't, huh? A P-38 just passed us. Underneath. Well, now that we're here, what do we do now?
2: Why, watch the game.
0: Oh, watch the game. Oh, boy, look at them termites down there with the little red hats on.
2: Junior, those are the players in their football blankets.
0: Oh, they are?
2: Now, where are our seats?
0: Oh, boy, let's hurry. I want to see this.
2: Oh, dear, there seems to be somebody sitting in mine.
0: Hey, mister, get up. Get up out of here. You're taking me mummy's seat.
1: Oh, yeah? What are you going to do about it, half pint?
0: Now, he ought to know better than that. I will take this safety pin out of me widow fast.
2: Junior!
0: Don't you hit me.
2: Oh. There's the kickoff.
0: The what?
2: Plusky just kicked off.
0: Oh, what a shame. He looked like a nice guy, too. Didn't he? Hey, Mummy, I was hungry. I want a hot dog.
2: Now, you should have thought of that when we were downstairs.
0: I did, but I want to wait until a more inconvenient time. Look, I want a hot dog. I was hungry, Mummy. Me little stomach just sent up a message. Hurry and bite something quick.
2: Well, here's a dime. Now walk down those stairs and you'll be under the grandstand. You'll get a hot dog there.
0: All right. Here I go. Get me a hot dog. A hot dog. A hot dog. If anybody's got any place to go, now's your chance. You're going to take me quite a long time to get down there. Well, here I is, all alone here. Hold on to your hat, folks. You know what I mean. Oh, look what I found in me hammer. A little bean shooter. And there is 1,000 targets. Praise the Lord and pass the ambulance. Oh, boy. I got something. Oh, what's the noise? Something going on out on the field. I'll run out and take a look. Oh, look, a guy running for a touchdown. I think I stick my little foot out. If I do, he gets a tripping. I do it. Here he comes, boy. He's on the 10, the 20, the 30, and here he goes.
5: Why did you trip me? Why did you trip me on the 30-yard line?
0: That's president's orders.
5: The president's orders?
0: Yep. Can't go over 35, you know.

0: Here's the answer to that for 10 solid points. According to accepted slang expressions, a person talks through his hat. If hat was the answer you came up with, take another 10 points for your tele. That reminds me that I went to the Academy Award celebration the other night. What a spectacle it was. Gary Cooper got out of a taxi wearing a tall silk hat. Ronald Coleman got out of a cab with a tall silk hat. And I arrived in a taxi wearing a hat that said, Acme Cab Company. Oh, well, I'm different. You know, I had a few parts in pictures last year, and I thought I should have won one of those little statues that they call Oscars. Nah, but I didn't. When the winners came out, I ran up and down the aisle saying, will somebody just let me hold their little Oscar? The next thing I knew, some woman shoved a baby in my arms. His name was Julius. No, Oscar.
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0: Well, here's the fourth question coming right up, and it gets 15 points for all of you guys who answer it right and completely. Now listen carefully, this is it. Does Eddie Cantor have more girls than Bing Crosby has boys? Does Bing have more boys than Eddie Cantor has girls? Or do each have the same number of children? 15 points for the right comeback. Does Eddie Cantor have more girls than Bing Crosby has boys? Does Bing have more boys than Eddie Cantor has girls? Or do they each have the same number of children?

0: We are Red Eye Radio. He is Eric Cronin. I'm Gary McNamara. You know, when I saw the story, Bill Gates warns that artificial intelligence powerful enough to cause a billion deaths if unchecked. Well, give me the scenario on it, because the same thing was said about climate change that you supported. And you and I have said the one thing that, you know, and it has been done, for example, the whole thing on data centers and AI. And we said, by the way, there's a difference between data centers and AI, and they seem to be lumped in together. But the data centers, you know, like water and the grid, just a couple of months ago, there was pure panic. And when the industry and others came out and said, well, these are all solvable, then they dropped that to, it could kill billions of people. We'll get to more of this coming up.
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0: making it to Game 7 in the ALCS last year. Now they fired their manager. This is ABC News.
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0: A 7-year-old Marvel movie tops the box office this weekend as superhero fans look forward to the next installment in the franchise.
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4: Avengers Endgame Encore topped the weekend box office, drawing in $26 million. It's a re-release of the 2019 film with 8 minutes of added footage, and it all comes with just a few months to go before Avengers Doomsday, set for a December release.
5: There's an emergency here.
4: Second place went to Resident Evil, which made $23 million.
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4: And rounding out the top three was the Brad Pitt film Heart of the Beast with $20 million. Mike Dubosky, ABC News.
0: CNN was allowed back in the White House media pool on Sunday, but on ABC's This Week, Attorney General Todd Blanche said that they were not denied access. He said access is a privilege, not a right. He cites national security.
7: The unfortunate and sad thing here is that after years and years and years of one-sided media coverage of the president from certain outlets, the president finally said it's not fair to the American people that this is happening and did something about it. There's still obviously litigation going on.
0: China's gift to the United States has arrived now in Atlanta via FedEx. Two giant pandas bound for American zoos. 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
13: All across America, we are Red Eye Radio. He is Eric Harley, and I'm Gary McNamara.
14: Hello.
13: Hello. All right, now, we had mentioned this poll last week, and we didn't get into everything in the poll, but it's important that we do so. James Lilacs from National Review, get government out of the kitchen. And I'm like, okay, what's he talking about here? Mm. And

0: We are Red Eye Radio. He's Eric Cronin. I'm Gary McNamara. Coming up following the bottom of the hour, some of the horrible report actually coming out from Trump's own agriculture department about how tariffs are just killing farmers. I mean, it's just, and if you look at where it seems like the big influx is, if you look at Republicans now look at pricing. They're at 44% approval for the president on the economy. That's Republicans. You know, you've got a deep problem, and they say the deep problem is in the red states.
1: Mm-hmm. Sure.
0: That they look at what's going on, and, you know, Trump is the Republican Party. Mm-hmm. The Republican Party has rubber stamped everything that Trump has wanted. We warned them on prices, and they ignored it. You know, they said prices aren't going to matter. We can do this. We can do that. It won't affect it. They made every excuse in the world. You're seeing it now from all the influencers and all the conservative political pundits. I'm not saying they're right. Look at all the good that Trump has done, because it's a bunch of good. Doesn't matter if prices go up.
1: Well, again, I don't have any confidence anything is going to be done on pricing by the GOP before 2028. Tell me if they won, what they would do. I can't see anything changing if they win between now and 2028.
0: And that's why you're seeing the scenarios already coming from Republicans saying if they lose, Republicans will turn against Trump on tariffs.
1: Oh, you'll hear a lot more of that.
0: And may vote with Democrats to stop them. Mm-hmm. But will Democrats, when we talk about it, remember, Bernie Sanders has always been pro-tariff.
1: Mm-hmm.
0: Elizabeth Warren's always been pro-tariff.
1: Oh, they love
0: tariffs have always been a liberal Democrat narrative.
1: Well, Bernie said it in 2016. I agree with Mr. Trump on tariffs.
0: So you have to ask the question what will happen? You know, Republicans, though, again, if they lose, you see it coming. You see it with Cruz. You see it with Rand Paul. You see it with DeSantis. They're not saying the president's wrong, but they're saying his policies are wrong, which is the exact same.
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1: There is an inherent dignity that no law or algorithm can eliminate. The Pope talking about the sick, visiting them at a care center, saying prayers at Our Lady of Lourdes on his third day in France. Leo demonstrated his comfort with the language.
2: Jamais pareil rayonnement du paix, de sérénité et de joie.
1: Leo also meeting with survivors of clergy sex abuse, one saying afterwards, "We felt this was a pope who was authentically listening." Former pastor Caleb Flynn, an American Idol contestant, is due back in court in the morning in his murder trial in Ohio. He denies killing his wife, but prosecutors had his mistress read texts he sent her. Here's ABC News legal contributor Brian Buckmeyer.
3: The mistress isn't going to be a witness that tells the jury whether or not Caleb Flynn, in fact, did kill his wife and covered it up. But she's a big part of the motivation for why he did that. Reading thousands of text messages talking about wanting to kill his wife and the frustration and anger that he shared with his mistress about what his intent or what he wanted to do with his life, namely killing his wife and moving along with her.
1: Before it became the White House briefing room in the 70s, the space was the White House pool, and President Trump is now appearing to call for the pool to be restored. It was Nixon who drained it. Wayne Cabot, ABC News.
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0: Now, it's Red Eye Radio. Gary McNamara and Eric Harley talk about everything from politics to social issues and news of the day. Whether you're up late or you're just starting your day, welcome to the show. From the Relief Factor Studios, this is Red Eye Radio.
1: All across America, we are Red Eye Radio. He is Eric Harley, and I'm Gary McNamara. Good morning.
2: Hi.
1: Hey, more stories out there. You know, we did the story last week, and it was a pretty big story. The Nicole Hannah-Jones, who wrote the 1619 Project, the BS on racism for the New York Times series. And there was a story last week that she sacrificed her daughter to bad public schools. For whatever reason, virtue signal reasoning, she thought, and her daughter's furious at her for giving her a below standard education. And it was interesting because, again, another article in National Review where she talked about underfunding and things like that of these schools, of public school.
2: Mm-hmm.
1: Well, the research is out on it because of all that, it came out that the United States now spends more per child than any other country in the world for education.
2: Yeah.
1: And it keeps going down and down and down. And as he writes here, she was talking about, you know, the poor school and they, you know, they can't raise a lot of money.

0: Hour. He's Eric Cronin. I'm Gary McNamara.
1: So I love this Babylon Bee headline. Ready? All right. National election swayed as Beverly from Nebraska puts a political sign in her yard. I really have not seen any, hardly any political signs.
2: I've seen one Tallarico in my neighborhood.
1: I haven't even seen it. And my neighborhood is probably 60-40 Democrat.
2: Yeah.
1: I've not seen a Tallarico yet.
2: Yeah, I've seen one Tallarico. And it's been up for a while. It's been up for over a month at least.
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1: CNN was allowed back in the White House media pool on Sunday, but on ABC's This Week, Attorney General Todd Blanche said that they were not denied access. He said access is a privilege, not a right. He cites national security.
2: The unfortunate and sad thing here is that after years and years and years of one-sided media coverage of the president from certain outlets, the president finally said it's not fair to the American people that this is happening and did something about it. There's still obviously litigation going on.
1: China's gift to the United States has arrived now in Atlanta via FedEx, two giant pandas bound for American zoos. 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
8: Now, it's Red Eye Radio. Gary McNamara and Eric Hurley talk about everything from politics to social issues and news of the day. 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
9: All across America, we are Red Eye Radio. He is Eric Hurley, and I'm Gary McNamara. Hey, I saw the story where Bill Gates said AI has the potential to kill 1 billion people. And I'm like, well, that's not the problem. We'll discuss that, by the way, a little bit later on.
10: Yeah.
9: This is it right here. When I saw this story, Walmart vows not to use customer data for personalized pricing. We won't do it. They assured customers they will not use personal data and then take that personal data with AI to personalize prices that are different for each and every consumer.
10: Oh my God.
9: Okay.
11: First of all, they may not change prices, but they're already using your personal data if you have an account with Walmart and you have, like, I have Walmart Plus. And they'll tell you, okay, here are the things, basically, your items. It says my items. You can click on my items and it will show you everything you buy, usually on a regular basis or something you just bought, whether it's in store or online.
9: Oh yeah. Target has that.
11: So they're using personal data.
9: Yeah.
11: You know, and Amazon does the same thing. Now it is different. People think about it and go, well, wait a minute, you know, Charlie's getting a different price than I'm getting, you know, but there are other companies, I don't know about Walmart, but there are other companies that are already doing that where they'll give you a flash. They'll send you a deal. It's like sending you a coupon, basically. And through the app, they'll send you a notification. Hey, flash deal on this thing you were looking at the other day or something you bought in the past. And it's good for today only or the next 2 hours only or whatever it might be. They're already doing that where it's down. Basically, we'll give you this coupon, but we're not offering the coupon to everybody. It may not be the same pricing for everybody. That's going to happen. They may not do it now, but if Walmart is going to compete with other e-commerce companies, and of course, that's their number one goal. That's their game now. I don't see how.

0: We are Red Eye Radio. He is Eric Cronin. I'm Gary McNamara. You know, when I saw the story, Bill Gates warns that artificial intelligence powerful enough to cause a billion deaths if unchecked. Well, give me the scenario on it, because the same thing was said about climate change that you supported. And you and I have said the one thing that, you know, and it has been done, for example, the whole thing on data centers and AI. And we said, by the way, there's a difference between data centers and AI, and they seem to be lumped in together. But the data centers, you know, like water and the grid, just a couple of months ago, there was pure panic. And when the industry and others came out and said, well, these are all solvable, then they dropped that to, it could kill billions of people. We'll get to more of this coming up. 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
1: Pretty quiet on the roadways right now. No major delays or slowdowns. You look good on 95, the Merritt Parkway, Route 7 and Route 8. It looks like the worst of the storm has moved off, but you still could see some rain coming down this morning, so drive carefully. Give yourself a little bit of extra drive time. Watch out for downed trees and large puddles on the roadways. No major problems on the trains. Metro North is on or close. With Fairfield County traffic every 10 minutes, I'm John Lynch on WICC.
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2: Coastal flood advisory through early this afternoon. Rain and showers through this afternoon with a gusty breeze in the low 60s. Clearing this evening and overnight in the mid-50s. Sunny and milder tomorrow near 70. I'm meteorologist Paul Piorek on WICC.
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5: We spoke with Natalie Jennings, Assistant Director of Fitness and Wellness at Quinnipiac University, who really broke down what this trend is about, why it's so dangerous, and also defining the line between healthy self-improvement and destructive decisions based on your physical appearance. What exactly does that mean? It's what, maximizing how great you can look? Is that like the simple, I don't know, clearly I'm not Gen Z or alpha, so is that what that means?
6: Yeah. So the idea of looks max

0: thing is to focus on practices and incorporate things into your daily life and essentially make what is determined amongst social media as peak physical attractiveness your whole goal, your entire objective in your life.
1: So that's like your entity that we're going to,
0: correct.
1: You know, that idea of like, this is what defines you is how,
0: yes,
1: how you look.
0: 100%.
1: Wow.
0: Yeah. It's like tied to their self-worth. It becomes their whole being. And the thought is that looks maxing, right? Finding your own peak physical attractiveness will unlock all these other areas and essentially be the gateway in your life to becoming more of a social person or achieving more in society. So it really does tie in that physical attractiveness piece into their entire self-worth and their whole entire being.
1: Perfect. Just what we need. I say that sarcastically,
0: right.
1: Of course. I mean, it's interesting because I was reading a couple of articles on looks maxing. Just, again, mm-hmm. national articles. And I was reading that this is, you know, because, of course, as a woman myself, and thank God, I thank my lucky stars every day that Facebook came out when I was entering college. So
0: yes.
1: Thank God, right? I mean, I thank God I was in a generation where this was not something, because let me tell you, we already had horrible self-esteems. All of us did, you know, in some way or another. But
0: right.
1: I was reading about this. And so I immediately thought, okay, this is going to really plague women. I thought young women especially.
0: Mm-hmm.
1: But I was reading that, interestingly enough, this trend is certainly resonating with women, but really young men and college students right now. And I wanted to kind of get your take on that.
0: Yeah, I think, you know, I mean, as you said, we know that social media, particularly among young adults and college age students, is really harmful overall in terms of that comparison method, tying in that self-esteem to what they're seeing online and trying to kind of emulate what really is other people's highlights reel, right? And the term of looks maxing is taken off with young men, I believe, because it ties in to their fears of going into these different stages of life, right? Mm. They are at that stage where they are just kind of discovering who they are. They're trying to understand what society, what they believe that society expects of them as young men and young adults. And so when you take that perfect storm of, you know, who am I and what do I want to project into the world? And you kind of add these outside voices of, this is how you should look, this is how you should act, and this is what a true peak, quote-unquote, male is, it really becomes confusing and dangerous to not only their mental health, but just their actual physical body as well, with some of the things that, you know, these influencers are recommending that they do to achieve these things.
1: So we're talking to Natalie Jennings, who's the assistant director of fitness and wellness at Quinnipiac University, talking about looks maxing, which is a trend right now on social media about improving your physical appearance. It's maxing out. How great can you look, right? Like, what's the best version of yourself, essentially? Where's that line, though, Natalie, in your professional opinion? Because here's the thing. I have no issue with healthy self-improvement. Okay, I mean, to some degree,
0: 100%.
1: we kind of swing the pendulum in both ways. Like, so to some degree, and again, I absolutely understand that we do not need to be defined on if we're a size 2 or not. I'm with you on that. I think that is just, those are expectations that are crazy. We've been hearing that for generations. You know, like even the models don't look the way that they really do in real life. Right. So I get that. I do think to some degree we have created somewhat of a society where we do rest on, you know, hey, no matter what, you look like you're beautiful. And that's true. But then sometimes it does create kind of a culture where it's like, okay, so I just don't have to care about my health. And that certainly in some degree has swung in a pendulum, I think, has swung too far in a direction where it's like, okay, so we're just not going to care and we're just going to accept everything without taking health into consideration. But where is that line in your professional opinion between healthy self-improvement and becoming overly focused on your appearance to an unhealthy standard?
0: Yeah, I mean, I think, as you said, it's absolutely normal. And, you know, it's a tale as old as time. We, as people, always want to put our best foot forward, right? We should want to be healthy and present ourselves in a healthy way. And I think that's totally fine. You know, safe everyday habits for being healthy or, you know, exercise, eating healthy, grooming and hygiene practices, even prioritizing your skincare, getting enough sleep, right? I think where that line of kind of that dangerous methods come in is when people, especially young people, are going online and they're being told that the only way to achieve these things are through steroid use or drug use, plastic surgery. The trend of look maxing encourages also this practice of bone smashing, which involves taking hammers or blunt objects and kind of creating minor fractures in your face. So I think that line is just, if it is causing you to lack in your other areas of wellness, right? We know wellness has eight dimensions. There's physical, there's mental, there's social, there's emotional. If the pursuit of physical is causing the mental health, the emotional health, the social health to lack, I believe that's really, really where we come to that point where we might have to take a step back and say, is this really wellness? Is this really health? Or is this just a perpetuation of some societal standard that we're never going to reach anyway, because that line is always being pushed further and further away?
1: What would you say are some warning signs that someone's workout routine or diet has become excessive?
0: Yeah, I think one of the things that can definitely be a standout warning sign is simply the amount of time that they are putting into exercise. Of course, we know high-level athletes and fitness enthusiasts may spend more time than your average person in the gym and working out. However, I think when you are looking at your average young adult or even someone in your own family, your own child, you kind of can get a sense of the amount of time they're spending. So I would say that's definitely one. An excessive amount of time is not good for the body without proper rest and nutrition. So we want to make sure we're monitoring that. I would also say excessive screen time in terms of this looks vaccine trend specifically. A lot of the misinformation about what is appropriate diet and exercise is coming from social media. So your typical person who is kind of getting involved in this looks maxing trend will likely be consuming a lot of content. So they have some sort of idea of what they think they're supposed to be doing, right? I think also disordered eating or an extreme change or sudden change in eating habits could be a risk factor that we should be looking out for, right? We want to make sure we're receiving appropriate nutrition. Eating healthy does not mean eating less. And that I think is an important distinguisher as well. And then lastly, I would say, you know, social withdrawal, isolating from friends, maybe avoiding activities that typically bring them joy, skipping those things in order to prioritize other things. Like maybe they are going to the gym more instead of spending time with their family. Skipping things that they used to really prioritize in their life and kind of elevating this whole concept of working on the physical.
1: Natalie Jennings, thank you so much again for what you do, Assistant Director of Fitness and Wellness at Quinnipiac University, and for joining us right here on WICC. We'll be right back.
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3: Pretty quiet out there right now on the roadway. Still got some rain coming down out there, so drive carefully, but no delays to report on 95. You look good on the Merritt Parkway. Route 7 and Route 8 are doing fine. No delays on the trains. Metro North is running on or close. I'm John Lynch with Fairfield County Traffic every 10 minutes on WICC.
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4: Showers for this afternoon. It will be on the blustery side in the low 60s. Showers end this evening, clearing after midnight in the mid-50s. Sunny and milder tomorrow with a high near 70. I'm meteorologist Paul Piorek on WICC.
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1: They care for us when we are at our most vulnerable. But who's caring for them? I'm talking about nurses and healthcare workers facing growing stress, exhaustion, and burnout. Long hours, heavy workloads, it can take a real toll, both physically, emotionally, and mentally for their well-being. We are talking now to Nakia Jackson. And interestingly enough, Nakia is a typical nurse who was working in the healthcare system. And at a certain point in her career, she noticed that for all the wellness care that nurses provide in various settings, like a hospital or a school or elder care, nurses are just not encouraged to actually care for themselves. And we're going to be talking about a summit that's coming up in October to address this, I would say more appropriately. But first, I want to talk to Nakia, who joins us on the show for more. And Nakia, thank you so much for giving us the time here on WICC. My understanding is you are based right here in Bridgeport, correct?
7: Yes, that is correct.
1: And so you decided to change your career path from being an RN to now having your own small business, CT Nurse Wellness. Talk to us about that.
7: Yeah. So again, thank you so much for the opportunity to come to share. For me, this work comes from both my professional as well as my own personal experience. So I've been in healthcare a long time. I've been a nurse for more than 25 years, working in a variety of sectors, in critical care. I've worked in patient safety and quality as well as performance improvement. So I understand what nurses carry and the work that is required of us, right? But I also know just from my own personal experience what it feels like to experience the toll of burnout, because I experienced it myself working in this demanding field. So I know what it's like to continue showing up and caring for everyone else while becoming increasingly depleted yourself. You know, adding on that, whether you have kids, you know, family, all the other things that we're expected to do. So that combination is really what led me to create CT Nurse Wellness. Yes, you know, the focus is that we do support nurses in caring for their well-being, but the work goes beyond self-care. We also help healthcare organizations recognize and address those conditions creating that workforce strain before, like, the nurses become burnt out or disengaged or decide they can no longer stay, because nurse well-being and what I like to focus on too is workforce stability. They're connected. We really can't have one without the other.
1: Do you mind, Nakia, just sharing what, I don't want to say broke you, but what, you know, gave you, I would say, is, was your breaking point to then create CT Nurse Wellness?
7: Yeah. So I think for many nurses, that period, so the pandemic, so COVID, so 2020, I found myself back, even though I had been removed from direct patient care at that time, I found myself back taking care of critically ill patients during that pandemic and trying to do everything, you know, as us as like human beings, but especially as nurses, you know, you're trying to do all the caring and being there for everyone else. And you're trying to be the anchor for everyone else. But I recognize that I was the one who was drowning. So taking a huge step back to focus on the things that I need. So it really became my own personal survival initially. But during that time that I took to step back and focus on me, you know, I recognized that I wasn't alone. Like, other nurses were also experiencing the same thing. So having these conversations and talking to other nurses, recognizing that, hey, because everyone else feels like when you're in it, that it's just you, like I'm the only one. But many of us were kind of suffering in silence and feeling like this is just what the work is. But recognizing that there is other things that we can do beyond just supporting ourselves.
1: Nakia, what do you think is missing from the conversation about nurse well-being, and why should it matter to people beyond just the healthcare industry?
7: Yeah, great question. I think what's missing is that we continue to talk about, especially like burnout, as though it's something that the individual nurse is responsible for fixing, like it's just solely the nurse's responsibility. But the truth is that nurses are incredibly resilient. I mean, I can speak that from my own personal experience, but working along many of these nurses. And yes, we need tools to support our well-being, you know, manage our stress and recover. And we also have to look at the environments nurses are working in. So, you know, do we feel supported in these environments? Do we feel valued? Do we feel safe using our voices? And do we have an opportunity to recover? So I think when those things are missing, you know, that's not just the personal wellness issue. You know, that's what comes up to be like workforce strain. And if we don't address it, it can become larger issues of disengagement, ultimately like poor patient outcomes and, you know, turnover. And this should matter, as you asked, to all of us, because most of us, you know, we either know a nurse, you love a nurse, you or a loved one has cared, you know, has been cared for by a nurse, or will depend on one at some point. So the health and well-being of nurses directly affects the health of the community that we serve. So supporting nurses is not just something that is kind that we do for nurses. It's something that is essential that we do for the health of our communities.
1: Nakia, what is CT Nurse Wellness?
7: Yeah, so CT Nurse Wellness, it's a nurse-led well-being and workforce stability consultancy. So we work on both sides of the conversation, as I was saying. So we support nurses in reconnecting with their well-being, their voice, and purpose. And we also work with healthcare organizations to recognize and address workforce strain before it becomes burnout, turnover, or a larger crisis. And the summit is one of the ways that we bring that larger mission to life.
1: So this summit is going to be happening next month. How is this creating space for conversation surrounding nurse well-being? And I would imagine it's not enough just for the nurses to show up and better recognize this and maybe advocate for themselves. Who do you think mm-hmm. should go to this summit?
7: Yeah, so this summit, so what we're doing differently is, to your point, is that we are creating a space where nurses, regardless of your background, so if you are a frontline nurse, so if you work in, you know, with a healthcare organization, whether you work in academia as a nurse, if you're a nursing leader, also we're inviting leaders to come to be a part of the time as well, too, in the conversation. We're asking them, so creating a space where nurses aren't simply being talked at or told to take care better care of themselves, because we're all familiar with those conversations. They're actually going to experience what it feels like to pause, to exhale, connect, and be cared for. So we'll have experiences like sound healing, yoga, some mindfulness. We have like a wellness lounge that'll be in place where there'll be some massage and Reiki. Reiki practices offer. And it's also not just about having a relaxing day. Granted, that's very important. But we're also creating space for some honest conversations about what nurses are experiencing and what they truly need to thrive. So we're bringing both sides together. How do I care for myself and reconnect with what it is that I need? And how do I begin changing the workplace conditions that are contributing to the exhaustion and the workforce instability? And I want nurses, honestly, to walk in and feel like, you know, this day was intentional, that it was created with me in mind. So having that impact so that it's not simply a day about talking about self-care, but nurses can actually experience the reset.
1: And for more information on this program, as well as the summit coming up next month, you can find links on our website, voiceofct.com, attached to this podcast under Melissa in the Morning. We'll be right back.
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3: It's pretty quiet right now. No major delays or slowdowns, but you still got some rain coming down, so drive carefully. You look good on the Merritt Parkway. Route 8 is doing fine. Route 7 is moving well. No delays or slowdowns on 95. You still could see some downed trees, some downed branches, some large puddles out there, so be careful. No delays on the trains. Metro North is running on or close. I'm John Lynch with Fairfield County Traffic every 10 minutes on WICC.
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4: Coastal flood advisory through early this afternoon. Rain and showers through this afternoon with a gusty breeze in the low 60s. Clearing this evening and overnight in the mid 50s. Sunny and milder tomorrow near 70. I'm meteorologist Paul Piorek on WICC.
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8: From ABC News, Tech Trends. OpenAI says it's now paused training for some of its most powerful models following a string of incidents where the technology broke free of its testing environment, gained access to the internet, and in some cases, hacked into separate companies. The company says this happened most recently last week when it revealed some of its unreleased models attempted, unsuccessfully, to hack into the Department of Education's website. Apple is now on the hook for $5.7 billion in damages after the company lost a case over the vibration mode it uses in its smartwatches and iPhones. Tacton, a company that makes haptic motors like this, had argued Apple improperly used the technology it developed, reverse engineering that technology from certain gaming headsets. Apple says it will appeal the case. And an appeals court has denied an attempt by Anthropic to get its supply chain risk designation dropped. That company says it's considering all options. With Tech Trends, I'm Mike Dabowski, ABC News.
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3: From ABC News, I'm Wayne Cabot. Iran is suspected in a possible terror plot involving five men caught Sunday in the United Kingdom, driving toward a Royal Air Force base that houses U.S. bombers.
12: President Trump praising the arrest, saying they thwarted a big attack.
13: We had them under investigation. They were looking to do big damage.
12: The airbase now on lockdown. The threat level raised to Delta, the highest alert level.
3: ABC's Lama Hassan in London. President Trump claims that more oil is flowing now through the Strait of Hormuz than before the war, and that better days are ahead. ABC Stephen Portnoy.
14: Nationwide, Gas Buddy says Americans are paying an average $4.45, about $1.50 more than at the start of the Iran war. President Trump again arguing prices will soon fall.
13: Oil will come dropping down as soon as Iran gives up, as soon as the war is over, which will be soon.
14: But Trump this weekend rejecting a deal offered by Iran to reopen the Strait of Hormuz if the U.S. again signs on to the terms of this summer's short-lived ceasefire.
3: Like a tourist who doesn't want to leave, a slow, sprawling nor'easter continues to soak the Jersey Shore, Governor Mikey Sherrill.
15: Dozens of people have evacuated from their homes due to flooding, and dozens more were rescued from cars and flooded roadways.
3: Also soaked Hawaii from another hurricane, Nolo, in Hilo, ABC's Jacqueline Lee.
16: National Guard troops already rescuing some residents. And while the Big Island avoided a direct hit, Nolo churned off the coast for 36 hours. And the threat from that much rain remains, especially after Hurricane Lala destroyed parts of the island just 6 weeks ago.
3: Taylor Swift got a director award at the VMAs, making her the most awarded, breaking her tie with Beyonce. This weekend's release of Avengers Endgame put it at number one at the box office, 7 years after becoming the second highest grossing film ever. You're listening to ABC News.
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19: There is an inherent dignity that no law or algorithm can eliminate. The Pope talking about the sick, visiting them at a care center, saying prayers at Our Lady of Lourdes on his third day in France. Leo demonstrated his comfort with the language.
20: Jamais pareil rayonnement de paix, de sérénité et de joie.
19: Leo also meeting with survivors of clergy sex abuse, one saying afterwards, we felt this was a pope who was authentically listening. Former pastor Caleb Flynn, an American Idol contestant, is due back in court in the morning in his murder trial in Ohio. He denies killing his wife, but prosecutors had his mistress read texts he sent her. Here's ABC News legal contributor Brian Buckmeyer.
21: The mistress isn't going to be a witness that tells the jury whether or not Caleb Flynn, in fact, did kill his wife and covered it up. But she's a big part of the motivation for why he did that. Reading thousands of text messages talking about wanting to kill his wife and the frustration and anger that he shared with his mistress about what his intent or what he wanted to do with his life, namely killing his wife and moving along with her.
19: Before it became the White House briefing room in the 70s, the space was the White House pool, and President Trump is now appearing to call for the pool to be restored. It was Nixon who drained it. Wayne Cabot, ABC News.
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23: If you've ever tried meditation and given up because your mind wouldn't stop wandering, this one is for you. New research suggests that if you can hang in there for just a few minutes, real changes do start happening in your brain. Scientists at Harvard hooked people up to brain monitors while they meditated, and within about 2 minutes, they saw brain waves shift toward a state of calm, focused alertness, with the effect peaking around the 7-minute mark. Now here's the encouraging part. One of the researchers said around that 7th minute, if you just keep gently returning to your breath, the focus starts to happen on its own. The two most common excuses, I don't have time, or I can't quiet my mind, might not hold up anymore. So if you're just starting out meditation, maybe try a free guided one, and then give it a few weeks to become a real habit. I'm Dr. Sanjay Gupta, helping you live a better life.
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3: Take it slow if you're heading out this morning. It's pretty quiet on the roads right now, but there's still some heavy rain coming through the area, so drive carefully. No delays to report on 95. The Merritt Parkway looks pretty good. Route 7 and Route 8 are doing fine. Overnight road work out there, so all lanes are open on all the main roads. No delays on the trains. Metro North is running on or close to schedule system-wide. I'm John Lynch with Fairfield County Traffic every 10 minutes on WICC.

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1: Showers for this afternoon. It will be on the blustery side in the low 60s. Showers end this evening, clearing after midnight in the mid-50s. Sunny and milder tomorrow with a high near 70. I'm meteorologist Paul Piorek on WICC.
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2: From ABC News, Wall Street Now. Stock futures overnight suggested a lower start to the trading week. Investors on Friday lifted the Dow Jones 478 points to 51,828. The Standard & Poor's and NASDAQ Composite each went into the weekend with a 0.5% gain. There's still no end in sight to the U.S.-Iran conflict, and oil prices are rising again as a result. With Brent crude, the global standard, moving back toward $107 a barrel, regular unleaded gas is now averaging $4.43 a gallon. President Trump hopes to make the vehicles that burn that gas a little more affordable. Today, he intends to announce lower fuel economy standards for new cars and trucks. Critics say the move will lead to more air pollution. Despite the rising cost of recreation, Americans continue to splurge on their hobbies, from arts and crafts to scuba diving. A Bank of America analysis says spending on recreation soared nearly 8% last month. Economists call it funflation. Jim Ryan, ABC News.
0: WICC Smart MLS Right Now Traffic.
3: There's an accident on 95 northbound at exit 36, causing some slowdown southbound heading through the area. There's some delays. No problems on the Merritt Parkway. You look good on Route 8. Route 7 is doing fine. No delays on the trains. Metro North is running on or close. I'm John Lynch with Fairfield County Traffic every 10 minutes on WICC.
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1: Coastal flood advisory through early this afternoon. Rain and showers through this afternoon with a gusty breeze in the low 60s. Clearing this evening and overnight in the mid-50s. Sunny and milder tomorrow near 70. I'm meteorologist Paul Piorek on WICC.
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4: New research showing once again that starting with a smartphone at too young of an age may come with some significant health risks. In a study published in JAMA, researchers looked at nearly 9,000 kids at age 12. More than two-thirds of them owned a smartphone, and having a smartphone at that age was linked to a 36% increase in eating disorder symptoms and a 60% increase in binge eating symptoms. Children also tended to tie their self-worth directly to their weight, with girls found to be more concerned about it than boys. Researchers believe this may all be due to online trends like looks-maxing and fitspiration, which lead to low self-esteem about body image. Other studies have shown that owning a smartphone at a younger age is linked to other health issues like depression, anxiety, obesity, and even poor sleep. Groups like the American Academy of Pediatrics say parents should carefully monitor their children's time online and set clear boundaries about use. Experts also say parents should consider delaying smartphone use up until the teenage years and keep body image conversations open and judgment-free. With your Medical Minute, I'm Yuri Benajad.
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6: There's some encouraging news for Long Island Sound. A new report from Save the Sound found water quality is in fact improving, with all three major basin areas earning A grades. Here in Connecticut, 19 of 28 smaller coastal sites tested received an A or a B. Not too bad. But officials say climate change, development, and sewage overflows remain challenges. Joining us now to talk about more key takeaways from this latest report is Peter Linderoth, who is the director of Healthy Waters and Lands at Save the Sound. This report, because you know I always go over this with you guys, it's hard to always keep track of what exactly the report is compared to other ones that happen either on a biannual basis or whatnot. So tell us about this report and what you're looking at, and how do you come up with the data that then translates into grades and things like that?
7: The 2026 Long Island Sound Report Card grades the ecological health of Long Island Sound. It provides grades for the open waters and over 62 bays, harbors, inlets, creeks, you know, close recessed areas of the coastline as well. And the grades represent how well the waters support healthy aquatic life, so fish and shellfish and the dolphins that we're seeing coming through Long Island Sound, and also marine habitats, both of which are integral to a very healthy Long Island Sound ecosystem. And to your question, we also issue a beach report, and people can stay tuned for that. We'll have it out around Memorial Day. And that grades over 200 beaches around Long Island Sound for how healthy the waters are, literally, for us to go swimming in them.
6: So this is not about if the waters are safe enough to swim in them. That's not this report.
7: That's right. Yeah, those are the beach grades and the beach report. This is the Long Island Sound report card, and it's specifically focused on aquatic life, healthy marine habitats, and overall environmental health.
6: Why is it, though, because I think this is where there could be some confusion, Peter, in the past. Why is it that we have to have two separate reports? So how can, for example, something show an A grade in a, you know, in one area, but then on the beach report, for example, it could have a C or a D? How does that happen?
7: Yeah, well, there are two different data sets. So the Long Island Sound report card is evaluating data from state agencies and the city agency for the open waters, and then unified water study groups that are collecting data in the bays and harbors and inlets and creeks. I'll just call those bays from now on. And the data are specific to dissolved oxygen, which is important for animals. Like fish need dissolved oxygen to literally breathe in the water. Water clarity, you know, how clear is the water? And then chlorophyll A, which is a measure of phytoplankton. And these are all environmental health indicators. When we talk about how healthy the water is for like me to go swimming or my son to go swimming down at our local beach, the bigger concern and the data set there is from health departments, and it's looking at pathogens in the water. And while the sources sometimes can be somewhat commingled, it's definitely possible, and we see it all the time, for environmental health to be okay, but then a very hyperlocal source of pathogen indicator bacteria, which is in untreated sewage, but it's also in other warm-blooded animals' poop, literally. makes its way to the water. So they're two different data sets and looking at two very different water quality parameters.
6: Again, we've got Peter Linderoth here, who's the director of Healthy Waters and Lands at Save the Sound, and a new report. It does seem like we are improving when it comes to water quality for Long Island Sound. Why do you think that is, Peter? What's led to things going in the correct direction, if you will?
7: Yeah, absolutely. So I grew up on Long Island Sound. I think you did. A lot of your listeners did as well. And you know, when you think about 40, 50 years ago, the Western Sound was in terrible shape. The open waters of the Sound were in awful shape. Dead fish floating on the surface, you know, crabs trying to scurry out of the water to breathe. Obviously, that didn't help them because of excess nitrogen from wastewater treatment plants, our large wastewater treatment plants. And the more nitrogen and nitrogen pollution enters Long Island Sound, the worse those environmental health indicators will be when we go out and monitor them. So over the course of the last, you know, five decades, really, Long Island Sound was put on a nitrogen diet, and New York and Connecticut invested billions and billions of dollars on reducing nitrogen from the large wastewater treatment plants that border all of Long Island Sound. And those investments are really starting to pay dividends, especially in the most challenged portions of Long Island Sound. In the report card, that's the Eastern Narrows and the Western Narrows. You know, the Eastern Narrows is getting a B. 2008 is as far back as we go with grades. It used to get a D. And the Western Narrows, for the first time, and that's mostly New York City waters with just a little bit of Nassau, creeped up from an F grade to a D. It had an increase in all of its parameters. It has a D, and it's also showing significant improvement. So it's a demonstration that those investments are paying dividends and water quality is improving in the open Sound. And I love good news, and we're doing everything we can to get that out so people can hold on to that. But then we also need to talk about the challenges.
6: Yes. And I do want to talk about the challenges, Peter. But first, I also wanted to know, is there any correlation to all of the rain that we've had? Like, could that impact at all the report card? Because we've gotten so much rain, significant rainfall since July. I mean, above average. Does that ever have an impact on how the report card ends up?
7: Mm-hmm. Yeah, great question. And one that we get a lot. So I'll point out here, though, that the 2026 report card, and it's right on the cover for people, so I don't want to feel like we're hiding anything, is based on the 2025 monitoring season. So we have a complete, because we're still in 2026, right? So we're always looking at the year before. But to get directly to your question, yes, weather definitely plays into year-to-year changes. We call that interannual variability. So a heavy rainy season can definitely impact the grades. So can a lot of wind. Wind mixing up Long Island Sound actually introduces oxygen into the water and can help rebound dissolved oxygen levels, like the higher levels. So weather, absolutely, not just rain and wind, but those are two big driving factors, can impact the grades. And that's why it's very important to look at trends. We have 18-year trends calculated now for the open segments of Long Island Sound, and I would put more weight into the overall trend than a grade any given year.
6: And I was thinking about this, Peter, because I remember you mentioning that obviously since we're in the midst of a year, a calendar year, that you look at the year prior. I remember you mentioning that. And I know when you compare, like this summer has been one of the, I mean, we're above average right now in September because of how much rain we've gotten in July, August, and this month. But last year, we actually were above average in drier than average, I should say, in Connecticut. And so that's why I was asking, like, does that ever have an impact? Because, you know, if you compare this time last year, it was a very different story weather wise in Connecticut. And does that ever have, you know, impact on this report card?
7: It does. It definitely does. It impacts the report card. Also, not to flip-flop too much, it really can impact the beach report because stormwater does bring pollution to our coastline. And it brings a lot of that pathogen indicator bacteria that makes the water unhealthy for us to swim in. And so a really wet season and a lot of wet weather samples for the beach report, we definitely noticeably see a decrease in grades. You know, it's a little more nuanced in the open waters of Long Island Sound. Like rain itself can definitely influence the grades. But then think about this nor'easter that's coming around. I mean, we're going to get soggy, right? But there's going to be really big sustained winds. Those winds are going to churn Long Island Sound up, introduce a lot of oxygen to the water. You know, it might even help bring some oxygen in late in the season. So, you know, there's a lot of case-specific examples. But the short answer to your question is yes, weather definitely plays a part and can play a part in the bay grades and the open water grades. And that's where trends are so important. We look at statistical trends. And the Eastern Narrows and the Western Narrows over the 18-year trend are both statistically improving. So that is the, you know, that's what we're really keeping our sights on. And I'm not really surprised. I mean, we follow the technical agencies. We issue different types of technical reports. This report card is meant to take those hyper-technical, you know, beefy data sets and reports into something that just about anyone can pick up and understand. So it's not really surprising given what's going on the scientific community and the deep, you know, in the weeds. But the great thing is this report card, again, an outreach tool, A to F, green to red, people can pick it up, see those improvements, see the increases in grades and say, you know, investments work, restoration efforts work, let's keep going.
6: We're chatting with Peter Linderoth, who is the director of Healthy Waters and Lands at Save the Sound, and their latest Long Island Sound report card came out, and it does show water quality is improving with all three major basin areas earning A grades. However, we still have some challenges that we are anticipating. Peter, let's talk about that.
7: Okay, so the challenges. So just like I was mentioning, if people were listening before, you know, the Western Narrows is receiving a D. So I wouldn't say that that's anything to write home about. Of course, it's encouraging to see it come from F's all the way back to 2008. So it's receiving a D. I would say that more restoration, me and many others would say more restoration, and are fighting for this. More water quality restoration efforts are going to be needed to pull the Western Narrows up out of where it is. I mean, it's on a statistically significant trend of improvement, but it's taken a lot of time to get there after those initial investments were made in nitrogen reduction. And I think there's no doubt that more is going to be done, need to be done. It's the most challenged portion of Long Island Sound. It goes from Hellgate up to the Bronx, New Rochelle border, and Sands Point in Nassau, if anyone's out on Long Island. It's really constricted, doesn't get a lot of flushing, and it's going to need more actions, more restorative actions to keep improving. So that's, you know, that's definitely in the horizon. But good news, D, more to be done. And then we look at the bays, harbors, inlets, creeks. I'm just going to call them bays, like I said before. You know, 56% of the bays and harbors received an A, a B, or a C. Really encouraging news, right? But the flip side, of course, is that 44% then got the lower grades. And so with those low grades, there's obvious room for improvement, and there's room for more restoration actions. And at a local level, you know, at a hyper-local level, it's no longer just about, you know, massive wastewater treatment plants. the bays and harbors are impacted by non-point source pollution. That's stormwater runoff, you know, aging underground, sanitary sewer infrastructure, septic tanks, excess fertilizer use. You know, these factors can combine to really stress our local bays. And so local actions need to be done to improve grades where they're slipping or where they're low.
6: Peter Linderoth, Director of Healthy Waters and Lands at Save the Sound, thank you so much. And if you want to read the Long Island Sound report card for this year, be sure to check the link on our website, voiceofct.com, under Melissa in the Morning. We'll be right back.
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3: It's heavy on 95 both ways at exit 36. On the northbound side, there's an accident taking out a lane, a little slow southbound heading into exit 19. No delays on Route 8, no delays on Route 7. The Merritt Parkway looks pretty good. No delays on the train so far this morning. Metro North is running on or close to schedule system-wide. I'm John Lynch with Fairfield County Traffic every 10 minutes on WICC.
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1: Showers for this afternoon. It will be on the blustery side in the low 60s. Showers end this evening, clearing after midnight in the mid 50s. Sunny and milder tomorrow with a high near 70. I'm meteorologist Paul Piorek on WICC.
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8: These are your political insights from ABC News. Democrats say they're confident 6 weeks from the midterms, and Senator Mark Kelly of Arizona tells ABC it's because of what Republicans have done.
9: War and tariffs caused by Donald Trump and enabled by the Republicans in the United States Congress are just killing the American people.
8: There's some uncertainty over midterm voting maps. The Supreme Court over the weekend ordered Missouri to use its old map, not a redrawn version that would have favored Republicans. President Trump continues to insist that oil prices will come down, even after a federal judge blocked his proposed ban on three media organizations from the White House. Attorney General Todd Blanche said that fight's not over. He says it's a privilege, not a right, to be in the White House.
10: The president hasn't denied access. That's not the right way to describe it. This is what the president has said, is that he is sick and tired of certain media outlets just refusing to report accurate news.
8: A federal judge rejected that argument last week. Brian Clark, ABC News.
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22: From ABC News. Sherry Preston, a wicked autumn nor'easter causing power outages, flooding, beach erosion, and downed trees all along the northeast coast. ABC meteorologist Leslie Lopez says the storm has also been deadly.
23: In New York, 56-year-old New York City worker Leighton Brown killed after debris from a tree fell onto a parking lot.
24: Broke my heart. He's just a good guy.
23: And a state of emergency in New Jersey for eight counties. Coastal regions inundated with rain and flooding.
22: Major shoreline loss further south as well. Massive waves slamming beachfront communities in the Carolinas. Five men being held on terror charges after they were arrested near a British airbase playing host to U.S. forces in the war against Iran. The five are being held on suspicion of terrorism and offenses involving explosives.
25: The arrests come at a tense moment in the war. Iran this weekend claimed it captured a second U.S. underwater drone in the Strait of Hormuz. And the Iranian foreign minister said his country is ready for the war to resume, even if it comes to a doomsday war. President Trump says he expects more talks this week.
22: ABC's Karen Waugh. A New York prosecutor is reopening an investigation into allegations of rape at Cornell University in a frat house 2 years ago.
26: It comes after a former student identified as Jane Doe sued Cornell, the Chi Phi fraternity, and seven of its members, claiming they pressured her to take drugs and sexually assaulted her in 2024. Her lawsuit includes an alleged screenshot of a fraternity group chat from that night, in which a member allegedly told others she was available for sex. The DA says he never saw that chat until this lawsuit was filed.
22: ABC's Sophie Flay, a 13-year-old in Hobbs, New Mexico, accused of shooting his teacher multiple times. The teacher still hospitalized. Two giant pandas waking up in their new home at the Atlanta Zoo, Ping Ping and Fu Shuang, gifts from China following Xi Jinping's state visit. This is ABC News.
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22: Days before her Tennessee execution, Christia Pike is asking for her life to be spared.
26: Pike was 18 when she and her then boyfriend tortured and murdered their fellow classmate Colleen Slemmer in 1995. The three were in a job training program together. Pike confessed to the crime shortly after, saying she thought Slemmer was trying to steal her boyfriend. Pike's attorneys are calling on Governor Bill Lee to commute her sentence to life without parole, citing the trauma she endured as a child, as well as her history of mental illness.
22: ABC's Hannah Patah. A White House dinner to discuss AI. ABC's Allison Cusick with a few of the details.
29: President Trump last night met privately with Anthropic CEO Dario Amodei, saying this before their dinner.
30: I'm for let's go and let's win. You know, we're about a year, maybe a year and a half up on China.
29: But Amodei has pushed for an industry-wide AI development slowdown. Axios reports OpenAI and Anthropic are now investigating tens of thousands of incidents in recent months where rogue AI agents bypassed security guardrails, including targeting U.S. government websites.
22: Now on to the hurricanes. Hurricane Nolo battering Hawaii with wind, waves, and more than a foot of rain. There was also some concern that Mount Kilauea volcano could erupt, spreading volcanic hail across the island in the wind. Meantime, Hurricane Polo bearing down on Mexico's Baja California and headed for the southwest. Parts of Arizona, Utah, Colorado, and New Mexico could get drenched. Sherry Preston, ABC News.
1: Well, it's official. In a recent survey of over 120,000 wireless

0: by a vehicle on I-95 this past Friday. The crash happened when 60-year-old Elvin Hernandez was doing maintenance work on the interstate. A man from Derby has been charged with manslaughter for his role in the crash. Senator Richard Blumenthal and Governor Lamont are complaining the Trump administration is withholding energy grants to blue states. Course ruled in January and June that $7.6 billion in clean energy grants could not be terminated, but the money still hasn't been paid out. And roughly 100 new state laws take effect this week in Connecticut. The rules range from topics covering artificial intelligence to guns to facial recognition and reckless driving in work zones. For the Voice of Connecticut, WICC, I'm John Kamal.
1: 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We're going to be right back. 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
3: The southbound delays on 95 from exit 25 down to exit 21. Earlier accident we had northbound near exit 36 has been cleared. You look pretty good on Route 7. No delays on Route 8. No delays on 91. The Merritt Parkway and Wilbur Cross look good. Metro North is running on or close. I'm John Lynch with Fairfield County Traffic every 10 minutes on WICC.
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4: Coastal flood advisory through early this afternoon. Rain and showers through this afternoon with a gusty breeze in the low 60s. Clearing this evening and overnight in the mid-50s. Sunny and milder tomorrow near 70. I'm meteorologist Paul Piorek on WICC.
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7: It's a crisis on our roadways. People are disobeying the traffic laws that are in place to keep drivers and pedestrians and bicyclists safe, but also our heroic first responders, people who are responding to roadway incidents, DOT crews, tow truck operators. There's been a complete disregard for drivers to do the right thing to keep themselves and others safe.
1: You're hearing from Josh Morgan from our Department of Transportation here in Connecticut. This is actually a past conversation, but one that we've had many, many, too many times with Josh and Commissioner Garrett Ucolito of the Department of Transportation and many lawmakers across our state. He's talking about people who clock in for work, are just doing their jobs, and don't make it home at the end of the day. Why is that? Because people don't take driving seriously. Friday, Connecticut witnessed yet another horrific tragedy. A DOT worker who was just showing up to do his job did not make it home that night. Connecticut State Police say 60-year-old Elvin Hernandez was removing debris He was along I-95 in Fairfield.

0: when a driver veered onto the shoulder near exit 20 and hit him. The driver, 60-year-old Edward Michael Myers from Derby, is due in court today. He was arrested and faces several charges, including manslaughter and operating under the influence. According to state police, Myers admitted, allegedly, to snorting heroin before the crash even happened at 10:45 in the morning. Now, as you know, one of my best friends is a law enforcement expert. He's a former chief of police, and I was reading some of the language about what this man allegedly had done before getting behind the wheel of a car, and what's the difference between snorting heroin versus injecting it, which is what you typically hear. And according to Gary McNamara, it enters the body quicker, more effectively, more potent, if you will, when you snort heroin, not because he's done it himself, but because he is a law enforcement expert. He's literally seen it all. And I don't even understand why that made sense to this person at what, 8, 9, 10 o'clock in the morning. And then let me just get behind the wheel and go wherever it is that you're going. It is tragic. It's absolutely tragic. There's no other way to put it. And it's senseless, and it shouldn't have happened. This man should have enjoyed his weekend, despite it being a rainy one. He should have been able to be with his family, should have been able to wake up this morning and go to work like he was supposed to. But he couldn't, because somebody, a 60-year-old from Derby, allegedly decided to snort heroin and then operate a vehicle at 10:45 in the morning, taking the life of 6-year-old Elvin Hernandez. According to the state, Hernandez worked out of the Stratford garage for the DOT and has been with the DOT since 2010. Governor Lamont sharing that it is with incredible sadness that we are mourning the loss of this Connecticut State employee, Elvin Hernandez, who was struck and killed while working on the job in a heartbreaking tragedy that never should have happened. He says CT DOT workers face dangerous situations while performing their jobs because of drivers who aren't paying attention to road conditions and speeding through work zones. He says, I am imploring every single driver to show CTDOT and all other road maintenance workers and first responders respect and to slow down whenever you see them working on our roads. The lieutenant governor with similar sentiments saying this tragedy is a stark reminder of the immense danger our CTDOT workers face in their jobs every day. They work tirelessly to ensure that our highways and roadways are clean, safe, and reliable. We should all do more to ensure that they make it home safely. It's pretty simple when you think about it, right? Doesn't take an awful lot. And this mentality of it's a right to drive, not a privilege, has to stop. It's not all about you. If you're driving in the car right now, I get the frustrations of being a driver. I get traffic. I get people speeding in one lane when they're supposed to be slowing down and not using the fast lane correctly. I get it. Our driver behavior, it's not great. But it is our own personal responsibility to recognize that when we are going to operate a motor vehicle, that we're not going to just care about ourselves, but care about others. Certainly people who are doing their jobs. Right? It's pretty simple. It's pretty simple. This is not just slow down, move over. This is not just distracted driving. This man allegedly made a conscious decision to snort heroin and then operate a vehicle. And to that, I'd love to insert an expletive, but I would probably get thrown off the air. FCC requirement says I cannot swear. But what the actual fill in the blank? What are we talking about? I can't even believe I have to sit here and say, hey, could you just maybe not do drugs before you get behind the wheel? Okay, thanks. That's crazy. When did we lose sight of the fact that we are operating a metal beast? Technically, some would call it a weapon. We've seen it in other countries, even here in our own country, New Orleans, right? We've seen it where cars have literally been used as a weapon to ram into people, crowds of people. So why is it that we don't acknowledge the second we put the key in the ignition, buckle our seatbelts, and go from parked to drive? Why don't we recognize the incredible responsibility to function and operate a vehicle? In what world will it ever be okay to get high or drunk or be on your phone or to just not care and slow down, move over? In what world will that ever be acceptable? Well, I guess it's become that way, right? And we don't talk about it enough as a society, how this is such a preventable tragedy, a senseless crime. A guy was literally removing debris from the highway, and now he's not here with us anymore. Why? Because someone allegedly thought it was a good idea to snort heroin and operate a vehicle. Can you imagine? And now you have lawmakers from Hartford down to even here in Bridgeport. Apparently, Mr. Hernandez was a Bridgeport resident, according to Mayor Joe Ganim. He says Elvin Hernandez was a Bridgeport resident and a Connecticut Department of Transportation employee who had been with the department since 2010 and worked right here in Stratford. He said, on behalf of City of Bridgeport, I extend my deepest condolences to Mr. Hernandez's family and all those who knew and worked alongside him. Comptroller Sean Scanlon, very similar testimonial. Steve Harding, Senator for the Republican Party. I loved what he said here. A senseless and preventable tragedy. Amen, brother. Didn't need to happen. Shouldn't happen. That's two DOT workers and a state police trooper in, what, the last 2 years we've now lost? Because people didn't take driving seriously enough. Oh, no, wait, let's remember the tow truck driver earlier this month who also died on a town road because somebody couldn't slow down and move over. And those are people who perished. Forget all the close calls or maybe even the people who got clipped. Those are people who clocked in to do their jobs and they didn't make it home that night. And in what world have we made that okay? We got to wake up. Right? We got to wake up. We got to do better. Every single time you get into a car, if you do not recognize the immense responsibility you have to yourself, to any passenger in your car, but also every other car on the road, and probably most importantly, and the least protected out of every single population I just mentioned, are the people working on the side of the roads and are not in a vehicle themselves. We have to do better. The governor says that he has called for flags to be lowered to half staff. We do not have information just yet of when a funeral service will take place. But as I mentioned, this is now the second DOT worker, I think in a matter of 2 years, that has now passed away because they were doing their job and a Connecticut driver was not. You're listening to Melissa in the Morning. We're going to be right back.
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2: Here's southbound delays on 95 from exit 30 down to exit 11. The Merritt Parkway is heavy southbound heading into the Black Rock Turnpike. Route 8 has southbound delays heading into 95. Metro North is on or close. I'm John Lynch with Fairfield County Traffic every 10 minutes on WICC.
1: 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Miller Nissan of Fairfield, weather update.
3: Showers for this afternoon. It will be on the blustery side in the low 60s. Showers end this evening, clearing after midnight in the mid-50s. Sunny and milder tomorrow with a high near 70. I'm meteorologist Paul Piorek on WICC.
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0: If you are a Milford school parent, a heads up to you. Starting today, Milford will be adding armed security officers to its elementary schools. The district has hired officers for all 8 elementary schools, along with the academy. And we actually had the superintendent of schools, Dr. Anna Kutaya, on Friday because we knew that this was going to start today. And she shared with us that while it was a goal to have them start at the very beginning of the school year, they wanted to make sure they had the right officers, that they had the training that they needed, but also that they could make sure the families were engaged and knew about it. And it wasn't too much all at once. But starting today, all of the elementary schools and the academy in Milford will now have armed officers. And again, we got an idea of just who these people will be, or are, I should say, that will now be in the schools in Milford. Take a listen.
4: They're retired police officers. 3 of the individuals are retired Milford. We have people coming from Bridgeport, Trumbull, North Branford, East Haven, and New Haven. And
0: wow.
4: Put together, Melissa, listen to this number. When you put them all together, they have more than 271 years of service. Career police officers, and 4 of them already have experience as armed security officers in schools.
0: That's great.
4: So it's not the first time they're doing this. So, and I'm blown away by their credentials. You know, we went through a rigorous sifting, a screening process to find the best of the best. And we took months to do this, Melissa. That's why I didn't start on the first day of school, because we weren't ready. And some of these guys were detectives and sergeants. Some of them have already experienced with DARE programs, worked on K-9 units. A couple of them served in the United States Marine Corps. Some served on the Milford Police Activities League Youth Bureau. We have one individual who earned the Medal of Valor, another who earned the Governor's Citation for saving a life, another who actually taught other police officers at the academy. I mean, high caliber of individuals in this team.
0: And I don't know about the Milford parents out there, but I could tell you as a fellow Milford parent myself with a kid in one of the 8 elementary schools in Milford, we got emails. If you didn't see it, definitely go back and check. We get an email from the principal every Friday to kind of recap the week. And in that email, while it wasn't titled, you know, meet your new officer, your new SSO, it actually, if you scroll down, it's the second piece of news there, right underneath meet the second grade staff, just so you know, because I got to know our new school security officer. I can't wait to meet him in person. See, I'm excited about this. I've got to be honest. And maybe I am wrong. I know there are some parents who feel very on edge about the idea of having a police officer essentially in their kids' schools, because that's what we're talking about. These are retired officers. And ours happens to be from Trumbull, which is pretty cool. I like my friends over at Trumbull. They're good guys. So our officer has 30 years experience in public safety, bringing a deep experience in emergency preparedness, threat assessment, and crisis management. Perfect. I like them already. Fantastic. If I can sleep well at night and take a deeper breath, a sigh of relief, if you will, during the school day, where I really have no idea what's going on over there. I would imagine everything is okay, right? But there's always that concern. And honestly, as a journalist and the amount of unfortunate news I've talked about that have gone on in schools, I love the idea of this officer now being in the same building as my kid. I love it. This officer has reportedly served in various capacities at the Trumbull Police Department. Welcome to Milford, including patrol officer, detective sergeant, and lieutenant. He has served on the Southwest CT Regional Response Team. He's also the recipient of a state citation for rescuing a woman from a burning building. Well, how about that? How about that? So I sat with my son yesterday and I showed him the officer. I said, just so you know, this is going to be a part of your new school family. And he said, that's really cool. I said, you better go up to him. And what do you say? He says, I'm going to shake his hand. And I'm going to say, thank you so much for your service. And thanks for keeping us safe in school. And there you go. That's it right there in a nutshell. So if you're a Milford family, again, I'm not telling you how to feel. I know today's world is scary, but the more that we can feel in control of the out of control world that we're in, makes you feel a little bit better. I like knowing that there is somebody armed inside of my child's school. Yes, I hate that we live in times where you have to say that out loud, but I do. I do love the idea that Milford said this is an investment. And we care so much about your kids' safety that we need armed officers in every elementary school. Thank you, Milford. I appreciate it. Really, truly, from the bottom of my heart. I can't wait to meet this officer. My understanding from the superintendent is that the officers are going to try to go to, you know, certain elementary school events, maybe some of the conferences, just kind of be around in the school pickup and drop off line. They're going to try to make their presence very known to parents because, again, there are a lot of feelings around this and they're valid feelings. But this parent, this one right here that you're talking to right now, she's happy. Yep. I feel the most at peace with my kid going to school today than I have in the last 4 years he's gone to school. Not to say that Milford doesn't do a good job or that schools in general don't do a good job keeping their eye on the ball when it comes to safety, but there is something about having an officer in schools, retired, yes, but having somebody with that kind of caliber, that kind of experience walking the halls of where my kid goes to school. Yeah. Sign me up. I'm on board for it, and I can't wait to meet our officer. You're listening to Melissa in the Morning. We're going to be right back with more after news, traffic, and weather at the bottom of the hour.
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2: It's pretty slow on 95 both ways at exit 44. Then it slows southbound from exit 30 down through exit 11. The Merritt Parkway is slowed southbound from Route 8 to the Black Rock Turnpike. Route 8 has southbound delays by exit 12. Southbound delays heading into 95. Metro North is on or close. I'm John Lynch with Fairfield County Traffic every 10 minutes on WICC.
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3: Coastal flood advisory through early this afternoon. Rain and showers through this afternoon with a gusty breeze in the low 60s. Clearing this evening and overnight in the mid 50s. Sunny and milder tomorrow near 70. I'm meteorologist Paul Piorek on WICC.
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7: Thousands of residents in Connecticut are beginning to get power back after the weekend nor'easter punished the state. As of 6 a.m. this morning, just under 3,000 Eversource customers were still without power, while UI has cut its outages to only two. Eversource says it's restored power to more than 140,000 customers since the storm started. If you are without power, keep your refrigerator and freezer doors closed as much as possible. Use flashlights instead of candles. Charge devices whenever possible and unplug electronics that could be impacted by power surges. Energy officials also say to stay away from downed power lines, poles, or damaged electrical equipment. A Connecticut Department of Transportation employee has died after being hit by a vehicle on I-95. The crash happened on Friday morning in Fairfield when 60-year-old Elvin Hernandez was doing road maintenance work on the interstate. A man from Derby has been charged with manslaughter for his role in the crash. Hernandez had been a CTDOT employee since 2010. Governor Lamont ordered flags to be lowered to half staff to honor Hernandez. Senator Richard Blumenthal and Governor Lamont are complaining the Trump administration is withholding energy grants to blue states. Coarse ruled in January and June that $7.6 billion in clean energy grants could not be terminated, but the money still hasn't been paid out. About a dozen of the 284 grants that were terminated were slated to be awarded to eight different recipients in Connecticut. Blumenthal says the grants set for Connecticut total $53 million. He went on to say that there is, quote, no excuse for this administration disobeying the law and withholding this funding. FEMA is awarding nearly $4 million in grants to fire departments throughout the state, however. Recipients will be able to use the money to purchase equipment, vehicles, build health and wellness initiatives, and general preparation. The state's Fire Prevention and Safety Grant Program is receiving $140,000, and the Guilford Volunteer Fire Department is receiving $140,000 for a lockbox installation project. SNAP enrollees in Connecticut have declined by 15% from June of 2025 to June of 26. Officials say that 55,000 less people are enrolled in the program compared to last year. The only group that saw enrollment grow was with residents age 65 and older. Eligibility changes cut nearly $187 billion in federal funding to the program last year. Roughly 100 new state laws take effect this week in Connecticut. The rules range from topics covering artificial intelligence to guns to facial recognition and reckless driving in work zones. Some laws passed during the previous legislative session took effect July 1st, but most new state laws usually start to be enforced on October 1st. State Attorney General William Tong says the new laws put the state ahead of the curve on protecting children and consumers. Bridgeport leaders are pushing for a feasibility study on building a permanent pedestrian bridge connecting the East End to Pleasure Beach. City Council members Ernie Newton and Anita Martinez told Hearst Media that easier access could help revitalize the isolated peninsula, which is currently primarily reached by limited water taxi service during the summer. The original bridge was damaged by fire in 1996, and the remaining structure was demolished in 2023. City officials say they support improving public access and that a formal feasibility study would help determine possible designs and costs. And a man is facing charges after shooting and killing a black bear that he says was attacking his livestock. 39-year-old Michael Garrow called Deep Emergency Dispatch Friday and reported that he had killed the bear after seeing it eating a chicken in his yard. Garrow also told investigators he believed the bear had killed his goats last month. He's been charged with using deadly force to kill a bear and is scheduled to appear in court on October 9th. For the Voice of Connecticut, WICC, I'm John Kamal.
0: 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We're going to be right back. 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
2: There's some delays on 95 southbound at exit 44. Then it slows southbound from exit 30 down to exit 11. The Merritt Parkway stop and goes southbound from Route 8 to the Black Rock Turnpike. There's southbound delays on Route 8 heading into 95. Metro North is running on or close. I'm John Lynch with Fairfield County Traffic every 10 minutes on WICC.
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3: Showers for this afternoon. It will be on the blustery side in the low 60s. Showers end this evening, clearing after midnight in the mid 50s. Sunny and milder tomorrow with a high near 70. I'm meteorologist Paul Piorek on WICC.
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1: 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It's time for another Melissa in the Morning Scam Alert on the Voice of Connecticut, WICC 600 and 95.9.
0: I doubt it drew a lot of people this past weekend, but the Big E draws about 1.5 million visitors during its 17-day run, which is extraordinary. It makes it one of the largest fairs in North America and the only multi-state fair in the world. Didn't know that. But the popularity also creates a real opportunity for third-party ticket sellers and scammers to target people looking for a deal or simply to try and secure tickets. And again, this past weekend certainly was not ideal for the Big E. But after today and the rain kind of starts to go away, you know, the Big E goes until this Sunday. And unfortunately, there have already been scammers who have been preying on Connecticut consumers who want to just attend the fair. Or people who are at the fair realizing they are getting duped by people who claim to be vendors for the Big E, which, by the way, there's such a process to be able to actually get approval to be able to sell and be on property for the Big E again. When you look at how many people get in front of your products and get in front of what you're doing, 1.5 million, give or take, in 17 days. And especially after this past weekend where I would imagine the storm kind of kept people at bay. And maybe people are trying to make up what their weekend plans were going to be this upcoming weekend or even during the weekdays this week. And so we talked to Kristen Johnson of the Better Business Bureau to understand what scams are actually going on regarding the Big E right now, not only online, but even on property. And what do you need to know about to make sure you don't get duped?
12: Your listeners probably remember last year we talked about scams at the fair, people buying items from vendors and then getting them home and realizing that they weren't what they thought they were and couldn't return them. But this is actually happening before people even get to the fair. A Connecticut man reached out to us via Scam Tracker, and he said that he used a third-party website to try to buy Big E tickets. The tickets were valued at $21.50 each, so it should have cost him $43 for the two tickets, but he ended up being charged $115. That's a big upcharge. And we want to let people know this is happening because you can literally just buy the tickets right off the Big E's website, and there won't be all of those charges. So this particular company, BBB, has investigated. They're headquartered in Texas, so a different BBB office has been looking into them, and they found a pattern of complaint with this company. It's called TicketSales.com. And what they found is that pretty much what this person is saying, that they're misleading about charges and fees. Their refund policy after the purchase, this person described to us that he tried to get a refund. He called a number. He was sent a link to a virtual assistant, and they said all sales are final, and that's it. They requested a refund, and they were denied. So there's definitely some issues with this company in particular, but I'm sure they're not the only one out there that's doing this. So we wanted to flag people because there's still more than a week left of the fair. I know a lot of people are excited to visit it once the storm passes, and we want people, again, to know where to and where not to buy Big E tickets.
0: So it's interesting because I think, and again, I don't know if it's the same scam or, like you said, if it's the same, rather, alleged vendor, but it sounds very similar to some of the situations we've seen in Connecticut's smaller theaters and local venues. The Klein here in Bridgeport has had this issue of people buying tickets and paying astronomical amounts for tickets that are literally $20 to $50 being like the highest amount that you're going to pay for the best seat in the house. I mean, just astronomical amounts for things like that. We've also seen it with the Schubert, I think, in New Haven. Palace Theater in Waterbury has had this issue. And again, it's because people are going to kind of these third party sites, Kristen, like you're mentioning, and not directly to the theater website. So we've definitely seen this, but in different types of scams. Again, I don't know if it's the same. If it's that same source you talked about, but the same kind of a scam happening.
12: You know, we see in any kind of scam, it's never just one person doing it, right? It's many. If it's working, then more people are going to do the same thing. And it's all about transparency. If a business, a real business, is adding those fees, but they're putting it on their website, it's on you as a consumer to read that fine print. You know what you're signing up for. But if they're not even letting you know, like if you go to check out and it looks like it's going to be $43.50 and then you get a charge for $115, that's different. There's no transparency there. There was no way for the person to know that they were going to receive all of these charges tacked on. And so that's the difference right there. So you don't want to do your research. And if this person had gone to BBB.org and looked up the company's profile, they would have seen that they have an F rating. So if you're on a website, even if it sounds like it's a reputable one, if you're on one, just double check BBB.org and see if they have complaints, see how they're handling those complaints. You get an F rating if you don't respond to your complaints, and they have over 800 complaints that they haven't responded to. And they're not the only ones out there. So again, go straight to the source, whether it's a concert venue or a sporting event or something smaller like a festival. Go straight to the source. They usually have one ticket dealer that they're using with. You know, a lot of times it's like Ticketmaster. And whoever they have on their website, on the official website, is the one you should use.
0: The other thing too, Kristen, while I have you here, and I remember you and I talking about this last year, especially with farmers markets, but also we do see this when it's fair season, like you've got the Durham Fair, you've got all these fairs going on. What do people need to know when it comes to buying stuff at the fair?
12: Yeah, so definitely we'll make sure. You obviously, you're not going to stand there. These are a lot of small vendors. They probably aren't on BBB.org because they're not, you know, big companies or businesses. So it's a little harder to do your research on the company, but there's a couple of things you can do. You know, we have situations where people will buy something and then they get home and there's no way to return it because the fair is over. So you got to be mindful of that if it's something that's pretty pricey, first of all. Are you going to be okay if it doesn't turn out to be what it is? You could look up the name of the product and see what other people are saying about the product. And then you got to decide whether you want to use cash or credit card. If you use a credit card, then you have a better chance of disputing it with your credit card company and getting your money back. Whereas if you use cash, cash is cash, and once it's gone, and you're not going to get your money back. But then you also want to be mindful of people stealing your credit card information. So that's something to be careful of, too. And so those are all things you have to weigh as the consumer of what you feel safest doing.
0: And again, if you want more information on this and to also check out Scam Tracker, be sure to go to the Better Business Bureau website. We have it listed on our website, voiceofct.com, under Melissa in the Morning, or you could check out bbb.org. In fact, speaking of what no one probably did this weekend, which was go to the Big E and instead just stay at home and try to track what in the world was going on weather-wise, we're going to have our chief meteorologist, Paul Piorca, join us in just a couple of moments after traffic, see what the damage, if you will, was after this weekend, get a check with him and what we can expect for the, well, the rest of today and going into this week. We'll check in with him in just a moment.
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2: There's southbound delays on 95 from exit 30 down through exit 11. The Merritt Parkway is heavy southbound heading into the Black Rock Turnpike. Route 8 has southbound delays heading into 95. 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
0: Oh boy, depending on where you were in Connecticut, maybe it looked like it was just a bad rainstorm, whereas others, the cleanup is still going to continue for days. Connecticut is really just seeing the aftermath of a very powerful nor'easter, brought heavy rain, coastal flooding, strong winds, gusts apparently reaching well over 50 miles per hour just in Bridgeport. Thousands of people, tens of thousands of people who lost power throughout the weekend. So we've got our chief meteorologist, Paul Piorca. And to be fair, Paul totally predicted all of this. And so here he is with the very latest. First of all, Paul, how are you?
13: Well, good morning, Melissa. Doing very well. And you?
0: I'm fine. How did you hold up in the storm?
13: We survived. Now, how about you?
0: Fine. I mean, there's a lot of leaves and definitely branches. Like, our yard definitely looks like a twister went through it, but not because we had trees come down. It just looks like a mess everywhere. But I certainly...
13: A mess everywhere, right?
0: Right? I mean, our roadways, there's just a lot of branches, a lot of, I feel like, leaves are everywhere, like I said. But I definitely saw videos online, and this is where I was a little bit concerned. I was actually with my mom yesterday, and she pulled up Facebook where it was showing... towns like Westport that had a lot of flooding. And I said to her, but is that from the flood earlier this month or was that from this weekend? And I couldn't tell, honestly, in the videos. So I'd love to.
13: I'm glad you said that. Yeah. We've just been inundated by rain. So if you remember, just 2 weeks ago, Westport had more than 7 inches. And then over the weekend had more than an inch and a half. So you're looking at 9 inches in about 14 days, number one. And number two, we have the flooding right along the shoreline by Long Island Sound because we had, if you remember, on Saturday, we had a full moon. And so the tide was astronomically high. So it was a combination of a number of factors that led to the flooding in Westport.
0: Yeah. Okay. So that was accurate from this past weekend.
13: Oh, definitely. Yeah. Okay. In fact, the bigger story I thought in Fairfield County was the wind. And you alluded to a moment ago in Bridgeport. We had a 56-mile-an-hour wind gust early Sunday morning. Wow. Greenwich and Fairfield had 47-mile-an-hour wind gusts. In Stamford, 43, and in Westport, 42. So we had 40 to 50-plus-mile-an-hour wind gusts over the weekend. And I don't know about you, but Saturday night, I didn't get an ounce of sleep due to the wind.
0: Yeah, it was definitely very loud. No question. It was very loud. I mean, and I think that combo obviously was kind of treacherous for sure. When I was also watching some of the, which I don't usually do except for when there are major storms and I just like to get perspective, when I was watching some of the national news, it looked like New Jersey got destroyed.
13: Oh, they got hammered, right?
0: Yeah.
13: Well, the eye was just offshore of New Jersey and they got everything, the flooding along the shoreline, the heavy duty rain, the tropical storm force winds, you name it, they were inundated over the weekend with that. With us, with the rain as of midnight, Danbury had about 2 inches, in Ridgefield 1.7, Stamford 1.5, in Greenwich 1.5, and in Westport they had more than 1.5. So we had anywhere from 1.5 to 2. It could have been worse in the rain gauge. We do have the rain through the afternoon today, but by no means it should be a flooding rain.
0: I was going to say, Paul, so wait, that gives me such a sigh of relief, because let's remember 2 weeks ago, those rain totals were between 5 to 7 inches in 4 hours.
13: In 4 hours,
0: I'll take it.
13: Can
0: from Friday night to now? No, I'll take 1 to maybe 2 inches. Are you kidding? No, that's crazy.
13: I know. And we're looking at, for this month, we are looking at anywhere from 8 to about 11 inches of rain. Wherever you are, right along the shoreline from Greenwich all the way up through Westport and Bridgeport. I mean, anywhere from 8 to 11 inches in 1 month. And the normal for a month is about 3.5. So we are at least 3 times that, if not more, because it has been a very, very wet month, no doubt.
0: Oh, gosh, that's so crazy. And the other thing, too, is, I mean, you got to give credit where credit is due. I was checking because at the height of the storm over the weekend, I want to say in Eversource, I'm sure will correct me when they come on later this morning, they had well over 140,000 outages.
13: Can you imagine?
0: Something like that. UI, I didn't have the exact amount, but I'm looking this morning and they have just around 2,600. So, I mean, they have worked fast.
13: Excellent.
0: Well, because the thing that kind of, you know, is concerning with these types of storms, Paul, is that it's not like you can have a lot of line workers coming from out of state, because the nor'easter was affecting our surrounding states. So I really didn't know how they were going to do if we had mass outages, which we did. But, man, they worked pretty fast.
13: You're right about that. That's pretty incredible,
0: honestly.
13: And they work not only quickly, but in the worst conditions you can imagine with that wind and rain over the weekend. So, yeah, you got to give them a lot of credit. They did a great job getting the power back as quickly as they did, right?
0: Yeah. Oh, absolutely. And again, I do know that they still have about 2,600 customers, it says, impacted by outages. And again, that can be for a variety of reasons. Now, I got to be honest, Paul, I didn't think the rain would continue today. I didn't think I'd be waking up to rain today.
13: Well, you need the umbrella, no doubt. We still have the storm offshore. We're not done with it yet. We're certainly done with the wind part, right?
0: Thank God.
13: But we still have the rain. Thank God is right. We still have the rain and the showers through about mid-afternoon or so, and then later this evening clearing. And, well, you know, tomorrow we'll see the sun, and boy, won't that be a welcome sight, Melissa.
0: Oh, gosh. I mean, yes.
13: Oh, my goodness.
0: To put it nicely, I will gladly take the sunshine and feeling good and all of that. But I don't know, though, Paul, because here's what's kind of interesting is we're in this season now of the fall, essentially, where it doesn't get warm enough to now kind of handle or help, I should say, with, you know, I think bringing some of the water down, like the rivers, right? I mean, like the rivers and everything are so swollen, it's crazy. And even with the sun being out, yeah, that's going to take some time.
13: And, you know, the other issue this morning, Melissa, and I don't know if you saw it. Well, of course, you're in the middle of the night, obviously, but, you know, A, it is still dark. B, the roadways are very wet. C, a lot of leaves all over the place, even a few small branches, you know, you name it. And D, you've got the school kids out of the bus stop. So you really want to go slow this morning. It is dark. It is wet. We have debris on the roadways. And so it's not a great morning for that morning trek to work. Wherever you're going this morning, you have to go slow. And I heard you earlier this morning, when you are behind the wheel, you have to exercise responsibility in this kind of weather, because it's not a great morning for driving.
0: No, it's really not. Oh, yeah, that story makes me physically sick. I
13: listened to you this morning, right? Yeah.
0: Makes me so mad. But it is a good reminder, you know, especially when you talk about also the elements and how slick it is outside and the wet leaves and the branches and everything being down. Just another reminder that you're operating a vehicle, and please, you know, take that seriously for sure.
13: Right. And one last issue.
0: Yeah.
13: One last issue. Coastal flood advisory through early this afternoon. So we still have that breeze out of the northeast, and we'll see water levels about a foot or two above normal right along the shoreline through early this afternoon. So we have one more advisory through mid-afternoon, and then we've got better weather moving in by late in the day.
0: Okay. We love to hear that. Now, really quick, Paul, where would you say where in the state of Connecticut would you say got the hardest hit?
13: The eastern end of the state, no doubt. New London, Groton, Norwich, you name it, out there. They had the strongest wind gusts. They had a lot of rain. We were spared. I do say spared, but again, we had a lot of rain, no doubt, but it could have been a whole lot worse. The eastern end of Connecticut really got hammered. We certainly got hammered. I thought for sure these wind gusts were going to be 60 plus Saturday night. It just sounded like a freight train going through the region overnight.
0: Yeah.
13: But the strongest wind gust was 56 in Bridgeport. The rest of the area, rest of the towns, cities, you name it, in this part of the state, we had about 45 to 50 mile an hour wind gusts. But it didn't sound like the wind gusts were stronger than that.
0: Yeah, I agree. I agree. I mean, yeah. Again, and I know when you and I were talking on Friday and I was asking about how, like, when does it become not normal wind gusts? Because, you know, sometimes, I mean, I don't know. I can remember storms where you've talked about it being, dare I say, like close to 100, maybe more than that. Maybe I'm crazy.
13: Right.
0: But,
13: oh, I know.
0: But it's all relative, right? Because then I hear you say 56 miles an hour. And to me, I can't tell. That's pretty wicked, though, right? I mean, that's
13: very wicked.
0: That's right?
13: I mean, come on, tropical storm force winds are 39 miles an hour and greater. This was 56.
0: Yeah,
13: so, you know, there was one time Saturday night, actually a few times Saturday night, early Sunday morning, didn't sleep at all due to the fact that the wind was just howling all night long. There were a few times I said to myself, when I heard the wind, okay, that's it. This tree is coming down right now.
0: Ugh,
13: it was just so
0: feeling strong. Yeah.
13: And you know, you have to really like, wow, you're almost praying to get through it. And fortunately, most of us did.
0: Yeah. Yeah, exactly. No, yeah. It's true, Paul. It's true. I think every single time we get through one of these storms, you count your blessings, right? It's wild. Mother Nature, she definitely is a force to be reckoned with for sure. But it sounds like after today, we start to kind of clear up for some at least nicer weather tomorrow. Is that going to last through the week?
13: Yeah, that should be most of the week, which is good. And we'll be in the 70s throughout the week. So that's really nice. So we have to go through this afternoon. This evening, we may even see the sun set, which is nice. And then the rest of the week looks okay. No rain until late, of course, naturally next Sunday. You know, Sunday wouldn't be Sunday without rain.
0: Maybe that's why all of our NFL teams are just doing horribly. I saw the Patriots lost
13: yesterday.
0: Don't
13: even go there.
0: I saw my Jets friends out there. They lost yesterday. I know the Dolphins lost again. I don't know. I'm like, maybe
13: again.
0: It's because all it is just blah, blah. It's like Charlie Brown's teacher every weekend. Rah, rah. Just terrible weather, terrible NFL games.
13: Oh
0: my gosh. But hockey starts tomorrow. So that's exciting.
13: That's right. That's right. Boston at New York. And then in baseball, it's Boston at New York.
0: Yeah,
13: so
0: no, you don't have to tell me.
13: This week.
0: So I'm not talking to my husband until we get through the first round of the playoffs. Like, we're literally not speaking right now. And Chase actually pointed it out. Yeah, Chase yesterday was like, wait, why aren't you and Dad talking? And I'm like, well, because.
13: I love it.
0: Me and Dad are on opposite sides right now.
13: All right, so in a nutshell, it gets better this afternoon, and the rest of the week should be fine. I'll have the updates all weekend long. And boy, it was neat over the weekend, Melissa. I was on 5 radio stations.
0: Woo! Look at you.
13: Yep.
0: We have a superstar here.
13: Neat.
0: Please don't ever forget us.
13: Yeah, you're the superstar.
0: Here. No.
13: Yeah, there you go.
0: No way, Paul.
13: Well, nonetheless, have a good day. Right now, rainy, 58 degrees, dew point 55, gusty northeast wind, clearing this evening, and the rest of the week looks good.
0: All right. We're going to be back with Paul in just a bit. You're listening to Melissa in the Morning. We'll be right back.
1: WICC Smart MLS Right Now Traffic.
2: There's southbound delays on the Merritt Parkway from Route 8 down to Route 7 on 95. It's stop and goes southbound from exit 29 down through exit 5. Route 8 has some southbound delays heading into 95. In Derby Avenue is closed westbound by Route 8 because of an accident. Metro North is on or close. I'm John Lynch with Fairfield County Traffic every 10 minutes on WICC.
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3: Coastal flood advisory through early this afternoon. Rain and showers through this afternoon with a gusty breeze in the low 60s. Clearing this evening and overnight in the mid 50s. Sunny and milder tomorrow near 70. I'm meteorologist Paul Piorek on WICC.
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18: From ABC News, I'm Sherry Preston. From the East Coast down to the Pacific, storms battering the country all weekend long. A nor'easter caused downed trees, flooding, and beach erosion. ABC meteorologist Leslie Lopez says there were problems from the Carolinas up through Cape Cod.
19: In North Carolina, shoreline loss in the aftermath of the storm. Massive waves slamming into beachfront communities, tearing away at homes and properties. The storm's winds going up to 80 miles per hour in some areas, blasting the region. Hundreds of thousands losing power in the Northeast. The storm downing power lines, damaging homes, and smashing cars.
18: Hawaii is still feeling the effects of Hurricane Nolo, as the Baja Peninsula and parts of the Southwest will be the targets of Hurricane Polo off Mexico's coast. Five men under arrest in the UK, caught near a major airbase hosting U.S. forces in Southwest England. ABC's Lana Moise has details.
20: British police say the public's report led them to the vehicles. President Trump, however, telling reporters the suspects were already under surveillance.
21: The arrest in the UK was fantastic. We had them under investigation.
20: Since March, the U.S. has been launching operations against Iran from that base with heavy bombers. While it's unclear whether the men arrested have ties to Iran, in July, Iran's Islamic Revolutionary Guard said any UK base used to attack Iran is a legitimate target.
18: New York prosecutors are reopening the investigation into allegations that a Cornell University student was raped by several members of the Chi Phi fraternity in 2024. DA Matthew Van Houten.
22: I understand that with sexual abuse and survivors, there is always a period of time that is based on the human being where someone may not understand fully what happened.
18: The alleged victim accuses the school of failing to properly investigate. Now, Cornell says it conducted a thorough investigation at the time and that there were suspensions and expulsions at the time. You're listening to ABC News.
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18: Two giant pandas waking up in the Atlanta Zoo today. Gifts from China, says ABC's Hannah Patah.
25: Their arrival follows Chinese President Xi Jinping's state visit to the U.S. last week. Zoo Atlanta's last pandas went back to China in 2024 after 25 years and 7 cubs. Ping Ping is a good climber with a weakness for apples. Fu Shuang, who turns 6 in a few weeks, is described as quiet and sweet, like the honey she loves.
18: With the war in Iran showing no signs of ending anytime soon, the price of oil is inching up once again toward $107 a barrel. Gas prices now averaging $4.41 a gallon, about $1.30 more than before the war. Some crying foul as the White House uses taxpayer money to run political ads featuring President Trump. The administration says they're merely patriotic ads. ABC Stephen Portnoy.
26: The Democratic-leaning veterans group Vote Vets now pledging to spend $60 million to defeat Republican candidates this fall. And with 5 weeks to go until the midterms, the Trump administration is ramping up spending to sell Americans on the president himself, paid for by taxpayers, running this weekend during college and NFL football games. This ad was a Trump campaign video 3 years ago. The White House says these are PSAs aimed at reminding Americans to love their country.
18: Pope Leo celebrating Mass in Lourdes, France on Sunday. Today he heads to the northern French city of Metz on the final day of his latest papal trip. Sherry Preston, ABC News.
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4: Thousands of residents in Connecticut still do not have power after the weekend nor'easter. As of 6 a.m. this morning, just under 3,000 Eversource customers were without power, while UI has cut its outages to only 2. 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A Connecticut DOT employee has died after being

0: for all the yummy details. We're going to be right back. 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
2: Derby Avenue by Route 8 is closed because of an accident. On Route 8, exit 15 is closed because of that accident. Then there's more southbound delays from Route 8 heading into 95. The Merritt Parkway slows southbound from Route 8 to Route 7. 95 has southbound delays from exit 30 down through exit 5. Metro North is running on or close. I'm John Lynch with Fairfield County Traffic every 10 minutes on WICC.
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3: Coastal flood advisory through early this afternoon. Rain and showers through this afternoon with a gusty breeze in the low 60s. Clearing this evening and overnight in the mid 50s. Sunny and milder tomorrow near 70. I'm meteorologist Paul Piorek on WICC.
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0: According to the CDC, 1 in 31 children age 8 has been identified with autism. And 74% of autistic children in one large study had documented sensory differences. Just speaking from my own experience, having a younger brother on the autism spectrum in the 90s, and obviously he's still autistic today, but a very high functioning, sensory overload was such a huge thing that we learned about very early on with my brother. And honestly, even if your child is not on the spectrum, sensory differences is actually very common, especially among young children, and it can really impact how a child's social skills develop, how they view themselves. If we're not in tune to ways we can make sure their sensories are being managed correctly, is the best way I could put it. So for families who are looking for a place where a child can play comfortably, sensory centers have become more and more of an important resource. And did you know right here in Connecticut, we have what's called Sensory Play Center right here in Shelton. And joining us now to talk more about this is Martha Parkins, as well as Michelle Lavallo, who are the co-founders of Sensory Play Center in Shelton. Ladies, welcome to the show. How are you?
8: Hi, thank you so much for having us.
0: You're so welcome.
8: Thank you so much.
0: Yeah, you're so welcome. And I want to thank you for, first of all, reaching out. This is something so near and dear to my heart. I wish we had these types of centers when we were growing up. I really do. I love that we have this. First, I want to ask the question, what does that statistic mean to you as people who are running this center and came up with this concept? 1 in 3 children at the age of 8 identified to have autism. What does that mean to you?

0: Yeah, I mean, for me, my daughter who has profound autism, it just means that we need to be providing more support in our communities, places like this. Hopefully, we need to have more places to offer a safe place for them to be able to go and for their families to be able to go. And we're just so very happy that we were able to do that here in Shelton.
1: So forgive me only because both of you ladies are not sitting directly in front of me. Am I speaking with Martha or Michelle? Who just spoke?
0: Michelle.
1: It's Michelle. Hi, Michelle. How are you? No,
0: Good, how are you?
1: I was wondering only because I was reading, obviously, your backgrounds, of course, and you're also a certified autism coach.
0: Yes.
1: Is that because of your
0: So,
1: daughter?
0: yes, everything is
1: Wow.
0: because of my daughter. Yes, being thrown into this, after you get that diagnosis, you don't really get a handbook on how to deal with
1: No
0: autism
1: kidding.
0: and everything that it comes with. So a lot of reading and a lot of, I also see it at school too. I am a teacher. So just seeing more and more kids coming in with the same type of difficulties really inspired us to open up a center where, everybody can come and kind of, be a big family and support each other and give each other resources. Because you don't get to do that, in the doctor's office, you pass by people and everyone's kind of rushing in and out, all the therapies you go to. But sometimes I just wanted to like stop a mom, be like, hey, how'd you do that? Or what kind of medication are you on? And this kind of offers that opportunity for that to happen.
1: So, Michelle, I know you are also the program director of the Sensory Play Center. Martha, you're the executive director, obviously co-founders together. Why did you both come together and then create the Sensory Play Center, and how long has it been around?
2: We just had our big grand opening in July, so we're still very new. Michelle and I went to go tell her that I was thinking about leaving teaching and wanted to do something new and different. And she came to me with this amazing idea, and it really just took off from there. I talked to her for the very first time about it, and she talked for about 10 minutes about all this amazing space that she wanted to design and that she's been dreaming up because she would love to have it for her family. And upon doing more research, I found that there are so many more families just like hers out there that are really looking for a space to belong. And that's what we created.
1: What would you say are misconceptions that people have about sensory needs in neurodivergent children?
0: I think it goes back to kind of what you said before, that people think that people with autism or are the only ones who have like sensory needs, but really, everybody has sensory needs, like even like including me, on preferences of clothing. And so everyone has sensory needs. So kind of we just provide in the center all sorts of, fun things that the kids can do to get out some of those sensory needs. But yeah, everybody has sensory needs, not just kids with autism.
1: What do you wish people understood about children who become like overwhelmed by traditional environments? It's interesting because I love what you just said, Michelle. I do, because I think if the average person is being honest, we are trained at a very young age to adapt and to adjust. And we're equipped with all these tools to do it. And some of us just do it a little bit better than others, or we just are kind of, I would say we're, I don't know. I don't know why some of us are better, because I agree with you. It's funny. We have kind of a standing joke in our house. We have a big family. And as I mentioned, my brother is autistic. And so while he is high functioning, there are people in our family that if a pan drops, I'm looking at you, Mom. If a pan drops all of a sudden in our house, the panic strickenness of my mother, my sister, like a few of us really have very like sensory overload very quickly and are not on the spectrum essentially. But we'll always say like, oh, we got that from Matthew as a joke, obviously. But I think if people are being honest with themselves, I don't know why as a society we were like, oh, you have sensory issues. I think to myself, don't we all to some degree? Because you're right. Whether it's, oh, that sweater was too itchy for me and I just needed to get out of it, or that show was just too loud for me, or this environment is just too much for me. It's weird that we point out that you're the strange one or you have sensory issues versus I think some people are just better at hiding it. I don't know. I do think there are so many misconceptions to sensory differences, I think is the best way to put it.
0: Yep. And then even at the center, too, like we noticed, like, yeah, like obviously neurodivergent kids can come in, but kids who aren't come in, too, and they have just as much fun and are able to play and interact with all different sorts of kids, too, which also exposes them to these types of situations.
1: So what is the like center look like? Again, we've got Martha Parkins here, co-founder and executive director of the Sensory Play Center, only just opened in July, which is so exciting, right here in Shelton, as well as Michelle Lavallo, who is the other co-founder and program director for the Sensory Play Center. So take me there, ladies. What's going on there? What does it look like? Give me a snapshot. Give me an experience.
0: Sure. Martha, do you want to do that or you want me to?
2: I will. So when you come in, you are immediately greeted by our friendly staff. You are able to put your shoes away, leave your socks on. So our environment is always nice and clean because no one is in there with everyone just has their socks on. Immediately when you walk in, you see our pretend play area. Beyond that, you see our swings, which are very good for regulating your nervous system. Also, as you continue walking into the space, you come across our multi-sensory experience room, which is the lights are off in there. We have two ball pits that glow. You can change the color of the lights of the ball pit. We also have a calming bubble tube that you can also change the colors of. We have fiber optic lights in there. That is by far our most popular space. So kids can either spend time in there just relaxing. We also have an 18 plus time, and it's a time for teenagers to come in. They also really enjoy that space. Sometimes it's just sitting and enjoying the calming sense of the bubble tube in that room. Once you walk back out, we also have our community room, which is used for parent workshops. It is also used for some different meetings, and then most of the time it's set up, we have different sensory bins out there, and typically we have out like a little craft for kids to do, so there's really something for everyone. It's also an inclusive space, so you know, kids who are neurodivergent but also kids who identify as neurotypical really enjoy the space as well.
1: So we're going to come right back and talk a little bit more about the Sensory Play Center, which just opened up in Shelton, and how it's really having an impact already on children, even teenagers who have sensory differences. We're going to continue chatting with Michelle and Martha after this.
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4: There's northbound delays in the Merritt Parkway heading into the Milford Connector. Southbound, it's slow from Route 8 to Route 7. 95 has some southbound delays by Exit 44. Then it slows southbound from Exit 30 to Exit 5. In Derby Avenue is still closed over by Route 8. Route 8 has Exit 15 closed because of that accident. Metro North is on or close. I'm John Lynch with Fairfield County Traffic every 10 minutes on WICC.
3: 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Weather update.
5: Coastal flood advisory through early this afternoon. Rain and showers through this afternoon with a gusty breeze in the low 60s. Clearing this evening and overnight in the mid 50s. Sunny and milder tomorrow near 70. I'm meteorologist Paul Piorek on WICC.
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1: Martha and Michelle, co-founders of the Sensory Play Center in Shelton, are here. And we're talking about the prevalence of having something like this available to kids and teenagers in Connecticut. I think you guys have already answered this question, but do you think communities are keeping pace with the growing demand for inclusive spaces like the one that you have at Sensory Play Center?
2: No, I do. No, go ahead.
0: Go ahead, Martha.
2: Unfortunately, communities aren't able to keep up with demand, and we're seeing that mostly because we have people coming from all across Connecticut. Just yesterday, someone posted a Google review about how she drove for over an hour to come find this space and how grateful she is that it exists. Because prior to us opening, there was really nothing like this for her child where they could feel like they could be themselves.
1: Wow. I mean, and so I'm on your website, which we'll link to ours, voiceofct.com, so people can get a better look at this. I got to be honest, Martha, when you were describing just the different experiences there, as a 36-year-old overstimulated journalist, mom, wife, just trying to navigate life in 2026 person, I would like to rent like space there, as in I would just love to check in there once, twice a week at least, just to kind of re-regulate myself. I'm not even kidding. It sounded like a dream, but that's where I kind of thought about, you know, do we have enough of the, I've never heard of a center like yours. I've just not heard of something like this. And obviously I can understand with both your backgrounds in education and obviously personally, why you'd create something like this, but how did you even construct it? How did you come up with some of these concepts? How did you figure out, you know, I'd say the secret sauce to be able to address people's sensory differences?
0: Yeah, so when my daughter was little, she went to occupational therapy, and we had a lovely occupational therapist, and she had something, a smaller version of kind of the setup that we have with most of these equipment that you see is typically you'd see at a therapy place. But she just loved going in there, my daughter, and just like she was just, that was her happiest to like be in that environment. And I always just thought to myself, why? You know, why can't we just come here whenever we want? Like, why does it have to be during therapy time? Why can't she just explore and play? So that's kind of where my vision of that came with all of that, the equipment. So all the equipment in the play center is, it was handpicked, you know, by Martha and I, and we did consult with the occupational therapist as well to get her opinion on some things. So everything in there is for a purpose. And again, coming back to that, having her a place for her to be able to go and play and explore, but also then connecting with other families that are the same.
1: Obviously, again, Martha, I thought really described the different areas of it, you know, very well. But what happens there that might not happen on a typical playground?
0: Actually, like seeing some of the, you know, neurodivergent kids, you know, just interacting with some of the other kids, you know, they're all kind of playing side by side, you know, giving them that experience where you might not see that on a regular playground because it might not be safe. Like we're enclosed, you know, the kid can't run off. So just providing that, I think, in a sense, definitely is definitely different, as well as, you know, just the parents talking. Yesterday when I was there, there was like just like a group of parents just, you know, they're standing around, you know, they're watching their kids, but and they were talking about therapies and, you know, where their kid goes and what worked for their kid and their AAC devices and what program worked for them. And it was just really heartwarming to see people bonding and exchanging numbers and here, you know, reach out to me anytime. And it was just a great thing to watch.
1: And it's called,
2: I think one other thing that makes us different as well is, again, what a parent has shared with me is they say when they go to other places, they feel like they constantly stand out. Their child may be making different noises or moving their body in a different way, and they kind of feel like everyone is looking at them. And when they come to Sensory Play Center, they just feel like they fit in, that that's just the norm, and they're so grateful to have a place where they don't just feel like they stand out. They feel like they really fit in.
1: And again, it's
0: called... And another thing to add, too, is that we definitely cap it at only 15 kids. So it's not, the sensory overload hopefully less for some kids. We don't have, like, you know, 30 or 40 kids running around where they can get more overstimulated. So we definitely cap it at a lower ratio of kids in the facility.
1: How do you do that? How do you cap it? Like, do people have to sign up ahead of time to be there, or how do you cap it?
0: Yes. So we have open play sessions. If you go on our website, you can sign up on there, or you can do it on our app, which is Sensory Play Center. And you just go and you can book any open slot. They run for an hour and a half, 90 minutes, and it's $25 per child. And you can sign up for an open slot to come in and play.
1: Okay. And again, it's called Sensory Play Center right here in Shelton. And we're going to put more information on our website, voiceofct.com, to see their mission, learn about their story. And if you have a child at home, or dare I say even an adult, who would like to check this out, please be sure to check this out on our website. Again, voiceofct.com. Michelle and Martha, thank you so much for taking this passion and your expertise in creating something that we so desperately need in our state. Again, the Sensory Play Center right here in Shelton. And we appreciate you sharing that right here on WICC as well. Hopefully I could pay a visit very soon. It sounds like an incredible place that's really making a difference. Thank you. We're going to be right back. 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
4: There's southbound delays on Route 8 heading into exit 12. There's an accident at Derby Avenue closing all lanes right by Route 8. On the southbound side of Route 8, there's more southbound delays heading into 95. 95 has southbound delays from exit 30 down through exit 5. The Mara Parkway is stop and go southbound from exit 30 to exit 10. Metro North is on or close. I'm John Lynch with Fairfield County Traffic every 10 minutes on WICC.
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5: Showers for this afternoon. It will be on the blustery side in the low 60s. Showers end this evening, clearing after midnight in the mid 50s. Sunny and milder tomorrow with a high near 70. I'm meteorologist Paul Piorek on WICC.
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9: Thousands of residents in Connecticut are beginning to get power back after the weekend nor'easter punished the state. As of 6 a.m. this morning, just under 3,000 Eversource customers were still without power, while UI has cut its outages to only two. Eversource says it's restored power to more than 140,000 customers since the storm started. If you are without power, keep your refrigerator and freezer doors closed as much as possible. Use flashlights instead of candles. Charge devices whenever possible and unplug electronics that could be impacted by power surges. Energy officials also say to stay away from downed power lines, poles, or damaged electrical equipment. A Connecticut Department of Transportation employee has died after being hit by a vehicle on I-95. The crash happened on Friday morning in Fairfield when 60-year-old Elvin Hernandez was doing road maintenance work on the interstate. A man from Derby has been charged with manslaughter for his role in the crash. Hernandez had been a CTDOT employee since 2010. Governor Lamont ordered flags to be lowered to half staff to honor Hernandez. Senator Richard Blumenthal and Governor Lamont are complaining the Trump administration is withholding energy grants to blue states. Coarse ruled in January and June that $7.6 billion in clean energy grants could not be terminated, but the money still hasn't been paid out. About a dozen of the 284 grants that were terminated were slated to be awarded to eight different recipients in Connecticut. Blumenthal says the grants set for Connecticut total $53 million. He went on to say that there is, quote, no excuse for this administration disobeying the law and withholding this funding. FEMA is awarding nearly $4 million in grants to fire departments throughout the state, however. Recipients will be able to use the money to purchase equipment, vehicles, build health and wellness initiatives, and general preparation. The state's Fire Prevention and Safety Grant Program is receiving $140,000, and the Guilford Volunteer Fire Department is receiving $140,000 for a lockbox installation project. SNAP enrollees in Connecticut have declined by 15% from June of 2025 to June of 26. Officials say that 55,000 less people are enrolled in the program compared to last year. The only group that saw enrollment grow was with residents age 65 and older. Eligibility changes cut nearly $187 billion in federal funding to the program last year. Roughly 100 new state laws take effect this week in Connecticut. The rules range from topics covering artificial intelligence to guns to facial recognition and reckless driving in work zones. Some laws passed during the previous legislative session took effect July 1st, but most new state laws usually start to be enforced on October 1st. State Attorney General William Tong says the new laws put the state ahead of the curve on protecting children and consumers. Bridgeport leaders are pushing for a feasibility study on building a permanent pedestrian bridge connecting the East End to Pleasure Beach. City Council members Ernie Newton and Anita Martinez told Hearst Media that easier access could help revitalize the isolated peninsula, which is currently primarily reached by limited water taxi service during the summer. The original bridge was damaged by fire in 1996, and the remaining structure was demolished in 2023. City officials say they support improving public access and that a formal feasibility study would help determine possible designs and costs. And a man is facing charges after shooting and killing a black bear that he says was attacking his livestock. 39-year-old Michael Garrow called Deep Emergency Dispatch Friday and reported that he had killed the bear after seeing it eating a chicken in his yard. Garrow also told investigators he believed the bear had killed his goats last month. He's been charged with using deadly force to kill a bear and is scheduled to appear in court on October 9th. For the Voice of Connecticut, WICC, I'm John Kamal.
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4: It's heavy on the Merritt Parkway, northbound near the Milford Connector, where they're working on clearing out an accident. There's southbound delays from Route 8 to Route 7. Route 8 has southbound delays heading into Exit 12 because Derby Avenue is closed both ways by Route 8. On Route 8, there's more southbound delays heading into 95. 95 has delays both ways at Exit 44. Then it slows southbound from Exit 30 to Exit 5. Metro North is running on or close. I'm John Lynch with Fairfield County Traffic every 10 minutes on WICC.
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5: Coastal flood advisory through early this afternoon. Rain and showers through this afternoon with a gusty breeze in the low 60s. clearing this evening and overnight in the mid-50s. Sunny and milder tomorrow near 70. I'm meteorologist Paul Piorek on WICC.
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1: Well, Connecticut is cleaning up after that powerful nor'easter brought heavy rain, coastal flooding, and strong winds. You heard it right here. Our chief meteorologist confirming that gusts reached 56 miles per hour in Bridgeport. Absolutely wicked, with thousands of people who lost power across the state over the weekend. So, of course, whenever we've got a storm either rolling through or just passing us by, we check in with Eversource to see what has gone on. Tricia is back with us for the very latest. And, boy, you've had a very busy weekend, huh, Tricia? How are you?
15: Hey, Melissa, very good. Thank you. You're right. We did. We had a very, very busy long weekend.
1: I mean, first of all, let's just talk about whenever we have a storm like this, this magnitude. I mean, if you watched what happened in New Jersey, parts of New York, and obviously going up the coast into New England, this was something that hit multiple states, not just Connecticut. How do you respond knowing that if we have a powerful storm coming, a lot of times in the past, and I've learned this from our chats in the past, Tricia, is you need to have line workers sometimes come from neighboring states. But when everyone's kind of getting hit or on high alert, what do you do?
15: Right. You know, that's when planning comes in and why it's so important and why we do keep a close eye on the weather 24/7, 365, because you always need to be ahead of the weather, know what it's going to bring. Well, one thing we've learned is every storm is different. Those facts that you're just talking about is part of that. Is it going to be a region-wide storm that's going to affect our neighboring states? And we have to take that into consideration and reach out even further for extra resources and a lot the needed time to get them here if they're coming from that much further. And our operations team is phenomenal at that planning and preparing. So we were watching this storm days in advance, watching it, you know, come together because for a while, the models weren't in alignment. So they had to really watch it carefully and plan accordingly. And we did. And we had hundreds of crews from the region in place, in position before the storm started. And that helped us stay ahead of the storm, which was such a long duration storm that was a real key part of you know, addressing what the storm was going to bring by being ahead of it and being well prepared.
1: At the height of the storm, Tricia, how many customers were out that Eversource had to respond to over the weekend?
15: You know, that was interesting with this storm. I don't think our outage numbers went above or even into the 30,000 range because it was such a long duration, constant storm over so many hours and days. We were, as we were getting on, started first getting outages overnight Friday into Saturday morning, and things really started ramping up Saturday morning. crews were able to get out there and restore power as the outages were happening. So it's almost like a rotating process of restoration and more outages and more damage happening on the system. So crews were out restoring. As they were restoring, more outages were happening. So it was like a conveyor belt almost, if you will. And that's what kept the, if you looked at the outage map throughout the entire weekend, which of course I did and everyone else was in the company, you it almost might have felt like the outage map was stuck or the outage numbers were stuck and we weren't making progress, which was far from the case. The crews in the field were excellent at staying ahead of the damage and the storm and restoring outages as the storm continued. So having a peak number really is not applied in this storm in some ways.
1: And again, we've got Tricia here from Eversource. I was reading actually from your report, Tricia, that as of 3 p.m. yesterday, Eversource had restored power to more than 146,000 customers since the start of the storm and actively making repairs to about 17,000 current outages, which is pretty substantial. Mm-hmm. Would you say the bulk of the issues came from trees coming down or what caused a lot of the outages?
15: Sure. And just to give you an updated number from that, as you mentioned, 146 as of 3 o'clock yesterday, just to show the work that these crews are doing out in the field. As of 5 o'clock this morning, that number is 176,000 restored and we're down to 5,000 customers out. So the work goes on while we're all sleeping as well, which is amazing. And just those crews out there doing it deserve plenty of kudos for that. But yes, in this storm, in most storms, trees are the number one cause of power outages. And that's certainly what we saw in this storm. The high winds, they bring down tree limbs, branches, even entire trees in some situations onto the power lines, equipment, causing the damage. And that all needs to be cleaned up and repaired. Our lines need to be untangled from the downed trees. So it can be long labor intensive work in some situations. And that's exactly, you know, as prescribed, you know, in a storm, high winds bring down the tree limbs and branches. And that's what caused the outages in the storm as well.
1: So I'm always fascinated how people do their jobs, Tricia, and obviously I am no line worker, never could even play one on TV for sure. But I'm always fascinated in the midst of, you know, so what was interesting about this storm was it was sort of, you know, stop, go, stop, go, stop, go, where it felt like it was, you know, windy and kind of rainy. And then especially Saturday, it would kind of stop. And you sort of thought like, okay, it's over, but then it would come back again and all that. Mm-hmm. And my question, I guess, is how do line workers do that job without putting their lives at risk of either another tree limb coming down or a wire coming down or somebody who can't see very well if they're driving and going off the road? I'm always fascinated that it's not like the line workers can wait until the storm is done. Like they're actively fixing something while things are still whipping around and blowing around. And I'm fascinated by that, how they do that.
15: Right. You and me both. They are trained professionals and they're excellent at what they do. They are well-trained, especially in safety when you're talking about working with electric lines. So they know what they have to do, what the outage requires for repairs. You know, if they have to go up in the bucket truck, what kind of materials or equipment or tools do they have to bring up there to make whatever repairs are needed at that location. And that all factors into when they can get up in the bucket and restore. But they're, like I said, so well-trained and have such great experience at this kind of thing. They know in each situation when it's safe to go up in the bucket, and that's when they make the call. And that, as you said, this storm, it kind of came and went. And those lulls is, you know, as my understanding is what allows them to be able to keep on top of the outages and stay ahead of the storm in a way that, you know, those lulls, they were able to take full advantage of and get power restored to customers.
1: And the other thing too, Tricia, that I'm fascinated about whenever these storms hit is that Connecticut is this unique state where, and we've seen it, right? Just in the last few storms, we've seen it. There was the flooding event that really impacted the coastal lower part of Fairfield County just a couple weeks ago. And it's amazing mm-hmm. how, you know, if you go just a few towns over, it's like they got a drop. Whereas, you know, if you go to Stamford, they got 7 inches of rain. Like, it's crazy. Where did Eversource find they were responding the most? Like, what parts of the state were you seeing pockets of outages happening the most over the weekend?
15: Sure. Yeah. As all of us were, we get along watching our outage map, and you could see the most intense number of the highest number of outages were on the shoreline and in the hill towns in the eastern and western part of the state. Almost like at points you looked at the outage map and it looked like there was like a dome over the I-91 corridor, like the center part of the state in some regards was, you know, it was less impacted. Surely we saw outages in almost every community around the state. But as the forecast called for, the highest winds with the most damage was on the shoreline and in the southeastern corner and in some of those hill towns in the upper right corner and left western corner. So as true to the forecast, you know, and we planned according for that, is where we saw most of the damage and most of the outages.
1: And again, while the storm, the worst of it is certainly behind us, I hate to say it, we are still in hurricane season till November. Is there anything that Eversource wants to remind customers about, whether it is this current storm cleanup or whatever comes our way in the future?
15: Sure, a couple of things. Like if you're out cleaning up after this weather, checking things around your property, always be careful if you see a down line. You have no idea. You know, a lot of us can't recognize what's an electric line from a cable line or, you know, a communications line. So always stay away from those. Keep your pets away and call and report those. And also, especially after a storm, make sure you're checking your own trees in your home and stay ahead of that. If you have like a precarious looking branch, especially something that might not have come down, but it got jostled loose in all of this wind, that could be in a vulnerable spot for the next storm. So you want to get that addressed before that happens. And always, you know, it's a good reminder, if you do lose power, if you didn't in this storm, that's excellent, but it can happen. It's always good to just have a storm kit on hand, ready in case you ever lose power. Things with water, non-perishable food, batteries, medicines, things like that, just to make sure you're prepared in case it does happen that you lose power.
1: Yeah, and we're actually going to put a link on our website, voiceofct.com, if you want more storm safety tips from Eversource. And Tricia, I want to thank you and your entire team at Eversource for what you've done over the weekend and certainly continue to do today. And I'm sure for the many storms that are ahead of us, thank you so much for checking in. We really appreciate it.
15: Absolutely. Thanks for having me, Melissa. Have a great day.
1: Always. You too. Again, Tricia from Eversource right here on WICC. I'm going to put a link on our website for more storm safety tips from Eversource, as well as a link to their outage map if you want to keep track of outages during this storm or any in the near future. 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We're going to be right back.
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4: Exit 12 is closed on Route 8 in both directions because of an accident on Derby Avenue on the northbound side of the Merritt Parkway heading towards the Milford Connector. There's delays because of an accident. There's southbound delays on the Merritt Parkway from Route 8 down past Route 7. 95 is slow both ways to exit 44, then it slows southbound from exit 30 to exit 5. Metro North is on or close. I'm John Lynch with Fairfield County Traffic every 10 minutes on WICC.
3: 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Miller Nissan of Fairfield, weather update.
5: Showers through this afternoon. It will be on the blustery side in the low 60s. Showers end this evening, clearing after midnight in the mid 50s. Sunny and milder tomorrow with a high near 70. I'm meteorologist Paul Piorek on WICC.
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1: Nearly 100 new laws are taking effect this week in Connecticut, covering everything from guns and artificial intelligence to facial recognition and immigration enforcement. And we've started to have those conversations on the air. In fact, last week we had State Senator James Maroney from Milford on, who was one of the senators most focused on passing legislation in regards to artificial intelligence and social media crackdowns and things like that. And so we know that there are laws that are going to be rolling out October 1st to really continue to bring awareness about AI and AI bias and social media having a negative impact on kids. There's also actually going to be a conversation apparently today in New Haven. The governor and New Haven's mayor, Dustin Elliker, set to sit down with dozens of New Haven high school students to discuss gun violence and how to make their communities safer. And it's no surprise it's happening just before some new gun laws are taking effect October 1st. So that, I believe, is in regards to the sale and the importation of certain newly manufactured pistols. Let me just look that up really quick. Yeah, this was the Switch device. Yes, I remember talking about this in length when they were passing it during this most recent legislative session in the spring. The new law prohibits the sale and importation of certain newly manufactured semi-automatic pistols that can be readily converted into fully automatic weapons using a conversion device sometimes known as a switch. Under the new law, knowingly selling or importing those prohibited pistols can be considered a Class D felony. So that is something else. I also have the DMV commissioner who's set to come on the show Wednesday, because we know there are laws that are going to be passing in regards to laws of the roadways, I should say. So some new, safety and I would say penalties regarding road safety will be coming up. I'll be interested to talk to the DMV commissioner, especially after what happened on Friday involving a DOT worker who was struck and killed while doing his job. By the way, the person responsible for that allegedly is going to be in court later today. So we'll keep an eye on that case. But again, there's a lot of new laws that will be taking effect on October 1st. And this is kind of, I guess, more of a PSA to you. If there's something that you see that is passing or you have questions about it, please feel free to reach out to us. You can email me directly, melissa@wicc600.com. And I will be glad to do a deeper dive into this. In fact, last week when we were talking to Senator Maroney and we were talking about AI, there was an inquiry in regards to AI and impacting people who are trying to get a job. And so we're actually going to have our employment attorney come on the show Wednesday before the law goes into effect on Thursday to kind of break this down a little bit more. That's Gary Phelan, who's with Quinnipiac University and is part of a law firm right here in Milford, to kind of break down and help us to understand. Like, it's one thing to know what the law actually is, but then to really apply it and understand what it means for you personally. So that came from a listener inquiry, somebody who said, you know, hey, this was a portion of Senator Maroney's interview that I really just wanted to understand a little bit better. And I can then do kind of breakout conversations on the show to better understand and give real world examples of where this law would come into effect and how you can respond to it properly. So please let me know if there's anything that's coming up in October that you have questions about. I know the driving laws was something that people wanted to learn a little bit more about. So that's why we're going to have the DMV commissioner on as well ahead of October 1st. But as I mentioned, my email is melissa@wicc600.com. You can also call in directly at 203-333-9422. Eric is standing by. We'll certainly take your calls. And if I'm in a commercial break, I will happily jump on the phone with you as well. 203-333-9422. You're listening to Melissa in the Morning. We're going to be right back.
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4: There's delays on the Merritt Parkway northbound heading towards the Milford Connector because of an accident. Then there's southbound delays from Route 8 down past Route 7. Route 8, a slow southbound heading to Exit 12. The exits there are closed because of an accident on Derby Avenue. On 95, there's delays both ways at Exit 44. Then it slows southbound from Exit 30 down through Exit 5. Metro North is on or close. I'm John Lynch with Fairfield County Traffic every 10 minutes on WICC.
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5: Showers for this afternoon. It will be on the blustery side in the low 60s. Showers end this evening, clearing after midnight in the mid-50s. Sunny and milder tomorrow with a high near 70. I'm meteorologist Paul Piorek on WICC.
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24: I'm Sherry Preston. Police in the UK have 5 men in custody on terror charges after being taken into custody near a base being used by U.S. forces in the war against Iran. ABC Chief Foreign Correspondent Ian Pannell is outside RAF Fairford, southwest of London.
0: British police acting after a late-night tip Saturday from a local farmer about three suspicious vehicles heading towards a base. US forces have been using Fairford to launch operations against Iran. Now, it's not yet clear who's behind the bomb plot, but in July, the Islamic Revolutionary Guard warning any UK base used to attack Iran is a, quote, legitimate target.
24: We've also just learned that the five men arrested are all British nationals, all from London and all in their 20s. President Trump rejecting Iran's ceasefire proposal over the weekend.
2: Trump insists, as he often does, that Iran wants to make a deal, but telling Axios it is not the deal that I want to make, adding they overplayed their hand. Trump says he expects more talks with Iran this week, but he's also leaving open the possibility that the U.S. could resume bombing.
24: ABC Chief White House Correspondent Mary Bruce. South Korea saying just now that blasts along its border have injured three officers and that the blasts were likely caused by North Korean mines. Floodwaters are receding and the cleanup is underway after the weekend nor'easter that stretched from Virginia up through Massachusetts. ABC meteorologist Leslie Lopez.
6: Massive waves pummeling beachside communities, decimating shorelines and flooding towns. The storm bringing destructive winds up to 80 miles per hour in some areas, toppling trees onto homes, cars and power lines.
24: 56-year-old man from Brooklyn killed when debris fell from a tree into a parking lot. New York prosecutors reopening the investigation into allegations of rape at a Cornell University frat house 2 years ago. You're listening to ABC News.
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24: Pope Leo wrapping up his trip to France later today. ABC's Tom Sophie Burridge has been following him.
25: This morning, Pope Leo conducting a vast open-air Sunday Mass. We met a group from Miami among the 150,000 pilgrims attending, the Pope meeting survivors of sexual abuse, urging the church to heal the, quote, deep wounds inflicted within its own ranks. Tomorrow, Pope Leo heads to the northern French city of Metz on the final day of this papal trip.
24: American cattle ranchers are asking ICE to cool it. Raids on legally documented ranch hands have caused a worker shortage that's affecting the beef industry. Here's ABC's Stephen Portnoy.
26: Cattlemen's groups in Texas, Oklahoma, and Kansas speaking out about ICE raids, writing in a joint statement that ICE operations are having a massive chilling effect on legal documented workers, warning, quote, these types of disruptions will lead to higher beef prices for consumers.
24: Another problem for Boeing 737 MAX planes, this one affecting the aircraft's ability to land.
27: The FAA is now investigating a Boeing software glitch on flight computers of some 737 MAX aircraft during landing, specifically if a plane has to perform a go-around, meaning the auto flight system could become disengaged and pilots would either have to manually make the directional changes or re-engage that system.
24: ABC's Alex Perche. Boeing says they have identified the issue and their engineers are working on a fix. I'm Sherry Preston, ABC News.
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4: Thousands of residents in Connecticut still do not have power after the weekend nor'easter. As of 6 a.m. this morning, just under 3,000 Eversource customers were without power, while UI has cut its outages to only two. Eversource said it restored power to more than 140,000 customers since the storm started. A Connecticut DOT employee has died after being hit by a vehicle on I-95 this past Friday. The crash happened when 60-year-old Elvin Hernandez was doing maintenance work on the interstate. A man from Derby has been charged with manslaughter for his role in the crash. Senator Richard Blumenthal and Governor Lamont are complaining the Trump administration is withholding energy grants to blue states. Courts ruled in January and June that $7.6 billion in clean energy grants could not be terminated, but the money still hasn't been paid out. And roughly 100 new state laws take effect this week in Connecticut. The rules range from topics covering artificial intelligence to guns to facial recognition and reckless driving in work zones. For the Voice of Connecticut, WICC, I'm John Kamal.
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1: Coastal flood advisory through early this afternoon. Rain and showers through this afternoon with a gusty breeze in the low 60s. Clearing this evening and overnight in the mid 50s. Sunny and milder tomorrow near 70. I'm meteorologist Paul Piorek on WICC.
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0: This is where Weston starts the day. 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
7: Just add another one to the list. I was reading that the East Lyme Police Department announced it is immediately pausing its use of, you guessed it, Flock license plate reader technology. Now, ironically enough, October 1st, there are a number of laws going into effect here in Connecticut. And on the heels of that, we also, for the first time, got some new recommendations from Connecticut's Police Standards Council. They want to see changes to the state's speed and red light camera rules, as well as providing camera data that should remain separate from license plate reader systems. And I wanted to kind of get into this a little bit. Now, full disclosure, I don't know if it's my fault that this man is not part of this group. I feel like maybe I'm stretching him too thin. And if I am, Gary, I'm really sorry about that. But I know on this show, our law enforcement expert is former chief of police, Gary McNamara. And I know you're friends with Chief Mello, who's the chair of this of Post C, I think is what they call it. But I don't know why you're not part of this group, Gary. I'm a little upset about that. And I don't know if I'm getting in the way of you doing that. But thanks for being here.
8: I believe I'm right where I belong.
7: Okay. So, that's a very nice way of saying, yes, you are using me way too much.
8: No.
7: Well, I appreciate that. So, you know, I have to give credit where credit's due. Chief Mello sent me this summary of recommendations, and I mean, it's dozens of pages long. First of all, I would imagine you're very connected. Do you have a copy of this?
8: I do. And it was submitted. Yeah. And it was submitted, I think it was submitted to the office of the governor, I think maybe a week or two ago. I think it's September 7th.
7: Oh, was it?
8: Maybe.
7: Why were they only talking about it last week then?
8: I don't know.
7: Okay. All right. Well, you got it even earlier. Well, there you go. This is why I don't know why you're not on every committee everywhere. But anyways, you know, they had core recommendations like right out of the gate. They talk about all five different technologies. And first of all, let's start with that. The importance of not putting every camera in one category, which unfortunately I think is kind of the sign of the times. That if it's a camera type of technology, it all gets lumped into one category.
8: Right, exactly, and that's not the case because they operate differently and their purpose is different. So that's certainly something that this report at least details.
7: Well, and the other thing too, Gary, is that they don't even use the same vendor. You know, going back to the East Lyme situation, and I'm going to ask you about that in a second. You know, Flock is notably one of the most controversial, I'd say, companies in America right now, let alone here in Connecticut. And Flock, for example, is not used on any of our speed or red light camera programs. The state doesn't contract with Flock. And so to put that in the same category as the red light and speed cameras with the LPRs and maybe even drones or other technologies. Again, it's not even the same vendor. And so some people might have a problem with the vendor, not so much the actual technology, but we're lumping it all into one category.
8: Yeah, well, that's right. I mean, Flock was the thing that opened the Pandora's box because of the back end of Flock and how it was used and how it was stored and the way in which they did things. And so now people just identify every camera, everything that law enforcement uses, that fire service uses, everybody's under that same umbrella of being the company of

0: block. And that, yeah, and you've said it many times that we can't do that. We have to really break these things out. Otherwise, everybody gets the blanket that they're using it wrong. And that's not necessarily the case, as this report kind of indicates.
1: So what are some of the standout or key takeaways, Gary, that you immediately picked up on when you're reading? Again, this is a summary of recommendations. It's coming from the Connecticut Police Officer Standards and Training Council in regards to, it says all five technologies. So what they're referring to, automated license plate readers.
0: Yeah, license plate readers, yep. Speed cameras, red light cameras, drones, and then fixed police security cameras. I think that will cover like the body. I believe maybe the body worn cameras.
1: Okay.
0: Yeah, I believe that's the other one. But I think so. The first thing, Melissa, is to understand what the Post Council is. The Post Council is a group of individuals, and I believe that there's a non-law enforcement people on the Post Council. I don't necessarily remember how many people are on it, but they're appointed. The governor appoints people. Some of the legislative leadership can appoint people to be on the Post Council, and this is really a good sign that law enforcement has a seat at the table. Post Council dictates a lot of things in the way in which law enforcement does their job. Model policies on pursuits, model policies on various things that cover statewide. So having Post Council sit down and give their recommendations is at least breaking through the noise of each police chief having community meetings where they're really not able to kind of accomplish much. This document is a summary of all the recommendations based upon what Post Council believes would be something that at least law enforcement has a say at what they believe is important, how these are handled.
1: Maybe this sounds silly, and again, we've got former Chief of Police Gary McNamara here talking about the recommendations that just came from the Post Council. That's Police Officer Standards and Training. Were they around when they came out with the police accountability law, not when the council came out with the law? That was the state lawmakers who passed it. But did we have a Post Council during time?
0: Yeah, sure. Yeah, Post Council is the Post Council. So it's the Police Officer Standards and Training Council. You know, a lot of it is the police academy, what they're responsible for, but they oversee basic training, accreditation, certification, and field services, meaning the way in which law enforcement units continue to operate throughout the state. Yeah, they've been around. I mean, they were around when I was in the police academy. So I don't have a real date when they started. But yeah, that board, that entity has been around quite some time.
1: I only ask because I feel like one of the biggest things that we learned from lawmakers who were against the police accountability law was that we didn't bring cops to the table. Or at least if we did, they weren't significant enough, because that law in a lot of ways should not have passed. There were some good things that came out of it, right? I mean, the inspector general's office was a good thing, wearing body cameras. Like, there were some really good things that came out of it. But one of the biggest arguments for people who are against it was that there was very little cop input on that, because cops really don't like the police accountability law.
0: Yeah, so the Post Council, the standards, and it falls under Department of Emergency Management Service or Emergency Services and Public Protection. That's what they fall under. But they've been around, and they can give recommendations. Sometimes people don't like necessarily the recommendations that they give either. So it's you know, they were there, and you know, the council tries to input and provide their guidance on it. But ultimately, at the end of the day, they can set standards by the way in which law enforcement handles certain things. If there's a uniform policy, a model policy that goes out that recommends police departments do that, but they don't have any more juice in the legislators than anybody else does. They can just take their recommendations, whether the decision makers choose to use Post Council recommendations or not. That's their decision too, but they certainly want to provide input on matters that affect law enforcement, and they should be doing that. That's what we have them for. They are leaders, and like I said, some civilians on that group that kind of get together regularly to meet and discuss the way in which law enforcement and police officers do their job in Connecticut.
1: And again, advocate for them. And so Gary McNamara is here, law enforcement expert on our show, former chief of police in Fairfield. When we come back, let's look at their summary of recommendations when it comes to police technology and specifically camera involved technology. For example, the license plate readers, the red light cameras, the speed cameras, drones, and even fixed cameras, surveillance cameras that police use, and some of the recommendations that Post C is putting forward. We'll talk about it next.
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3: Exit 12 is closed in both directions on Route 8 because of an accident on Derby Avenue. There's southbound delays on Route 8 heading into 95. 95 is slow both ways at exit 44, and it slows southbound from exit 30 to exit 5. 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I'm John Lynch with Fairfield County Traffic every 10 minutes on WICC.
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4: Gusty breeze in the low 60s, clearing this evening and overnight in the mid 50s, sunny and milder tomorrow near 70. I'm meteorologist Paul Piorek on WICC.
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1: We're talking to former chief of police, Gary McNamara, who's also our law enforcement expert on the show, and for some reason is not on the Connecticut Police Officer Standards and Training Council. I don't know, Gary. I feel like...
0: That's still there for you, right?
1: I'm just saying. I feel like this is, like, made for you. I don't know. Anyways, I'm just being a troll. I'm sorry. I shouldn't be like
0: no,
1: that.
0: No, I feel like I feel, look. It, look, I.
1: Maybe
0: I
1: I'm just biased. I feel like you,
0: no.
1: You
0: I'm happy
1: be
0: that you have faith in. I'm happy you have faith in me. There are good people appointed to that council, and
1: yeah.
0: You know,
1: no, I'm not
0: look,
1: taking away from them.
0: When openings arrive, you never know. You know.
1: No, you've already committed to beating the badge and all the other things
0: right.
1: I've got you going.
0: Yeah.
1: No, you can't actually be on this team because I need you to be on my team. Come on.
0: Got it.
1: God.
0: I'm there.
1: Don't be flip-floppy. Don't do that to me, Gary. Come on. I worked way too hard for you to just
0: I told you
1: like
0: I'm right
1: that.
0: Where I belong. I'm right where I belong.
1: All right, great. Well, then say that. You know what I mean? Like, reiterate that. You know, double down. All right, I want to look at these recommendations
0: sure.
1: again
0: yeah.
1: coming from the Connecticut Police Officer Standards and Training Council. Again, this is in regards to, they say, all five technologies, which does include automated license plate readers, as well as red light and speed cameras, and even drone activity. You know, the one that I think is, well, there's two things that stand out to me. The auditing program. So,
0: yeah.
1: like, let's talk about auditing and what that really entails. And if you feel like that is too much work, is it just enough? Like, how do you feel about that?
0: No, I think so first of all, I think people should read this, find these reports and read it, because we're trying to play catch up now as police officers. We're trying to say, okay, whether it was rolled out bad, whether there's a lot of distrust with law enforcement, this group and this report is really trying to say, okay, let's kind of really try to keep this technology going, and here's what we want to do. And when it comes to audit, it's certainly important to do that. I think what Post is recommending is they begin to actively monitor how the technology is being used, as opposed to just logging in some sort of a document that I access the system. They want to really have an audit of the system. In other words, you know, look at justification for why an officer was actually using it. Why were they searching for it? What did they do with that information? Have a supervisor, a monthly supervisor review, a sampling of review. So not that the supervisor would review every time that it was accessed, but just sampling of it, just to kind of double check. And then an annual comprehensive audit to really understand each person that used it, why they used it, and making sure that they are only being used for the purpose that the standard allows. So this is really trying to say, we are going to establish a standard. This is what it is, and then the audit system is going to verify and justify that it's being used that way. And then we do that, law enforcement does it for other ways, the way in which they access criminal records, they do sampling of dispatch calls to make sure that the medical dispatching takes place appropriately. If there's medical calls, our dispatchers are required to do certain things. Well, they're required to go back and take a sampling to make sure that they're done appropriately. They don't look at every call, but they sample.
1: Okay. I mean, and the other thing that, again, it's no real surprise that Chief Mello in Milford happens to be the chair of Post C, because there's also on there, and again, I know it's not just him putting these recommendations forward, but it mentions civilian review, which is
0: That's something, right. That
1: we're doing in Milford right now. And mm-hmm. I didn't know if you had thoughts on that.
0: Yeah, I think that the public kind of wants to make sure that the public is involved and has oversight into it. So they recommend that they consider giving existing police commission or a public safety committee of some sort of an oversight role. So they proposed a civilian body that would not run investigations, but they can certainly have the ability to review and review annual reports and consider the information, not necessarily the criminal information. You know, the problem with having any civilians oversight is that they're not allowed to have the criminal information. So they're trying to weigh how we have civilians engaged in this, but they can't see what they can't see from a perspective of like criminal activity. But
1: that
0: they recommend getting the civilians involved so that they have they make sure that they weigh in that it's being handled properly. We got to get by, like I said, the first thing is to get by the standards retention, how long we're going to have it, how it's used, when it's used, and then the audit system is including civilians in this process so they don't feel like they're on the outside.
1: The only thing with this, and again, we've got former Chief of Police Gary McNamara here talking about these recommendations coming from Post C, the data retention. So mm-hmm. I get it, and this is a very controversial thing. How long should you store, you know, footage or not? But a 7-day default, and the only thing that I've learned, honestly, from people like you, Gary, is that if you don't retain information long enough, it could be a problem down the road. So, for example, I don't remember, was it Enfield where that situation, the girl who was found had passed away in her room and they but they had to go back to the drawing board like 3 weeks later because what they had to reassess the whole area in the home and the cameras and things like that. My point of bringing that up is a 7-day default would mean if you have to reassess 3 weeks later, that's gone, right? Or not right?
0: Sure. Yeah, so, yeah, you are right. But I think what we're finding is in these meetings and in these community engagements, the community doesn't want them at all.
1: Fair.
0: They don't want them at all. So
1: right.
0: If we have to kind of say, listen, what Post is saying is, yes, we will make that retention smaller. Now, it requires more effort on law enforcement. If it flags, if they have an issue, if there's mechanisms in place to preserve the information, but if you preserve it longer than 7 days, you have to have a case number, a court order, subpoena, or there's got to be something in there that says that we are saving this for evidence or an ongoing investigation. That's the purpose of it. But after 7 days, yeah. And look, yes, that is a risk. If you had the less time you have information, the less you can use it down the line, because we know sometimes investigations develop leads way beyond the 7 days, sometimes way beyond 6 months. But given the atmosphere and given the distrust of the community, we have to acknowledge that they don't want us to have it in the first place. So if we have it, the limited amount of time we do have it is important. Now, I think it should be longer, but I don't think the community can tolerate that.
1: But then is that a question of leadership then, Gary? And I'm not talking about one cop over another, but I'm talking about, like, if you were still chief of police, mm-hmm. doesn't have to be in Fairfield, it could just be wherever. If you were still a chief of police of a department and you had a town or a city that is questioning the technology or how long are you storing it or what is it being used for or is it being abused? You know, yes, an auditing, a civilian review, you know, those things I know you're for. But is it a lack of information or really making the time to make sure residents really understand why you would even have it for longer than 7 days? You know, like, is that missing in this puzzle, if you will, of trying to find compromise between cops, technology and people's fears of privacy and things like that?
0: Well, I think that ship has already sailed. In other words, there is no trust. They don't want them. They don't have them. So, I think we need to have more communication. My approach would be with this 7-day default would be to use the look, it is what it is. If that's going to be the standard that we have to have in the state, I don't agree with it. I think, individually chiefs can have those discussions with communities, and they are. We know that communities are having a lot of success with these. But at the end of the day, if the state says it's going to be a 7-day default, then my goal would be to follow that 7-day standard. Obviously, you have to. But then document why an argument for the case of why we need it longer. Like, in other words, let's build the trust back. This is a chaotic scene. There's conversations going on. They don't want them at all. We know we need them. So let's build the confidence back. And the way we do that is we follow some of these recommendations. It's a 7-day. Let's see if we can live with the 7-day retention. We're going to lose some cases along the way, investigative leads along the way. But let's build that trust back and push for longer if the community trusts it. Yeah, I agree. I think it should be 21 days. I think it should be longer. But the community doesn't want that. So, yeah, we have to kind of do a really good job of communicating this is where we're at. But I don't think that 7 days will remain forever once people realize that law enforcement can handle this technology without spying on them and without tracking them and doing things that concerns people's privacy. But we have to start somewhere.
1: Yeah, that's true. Right. No, I understand it. And I still always ask the question of if you just got rid of the vendor in question, would that really make a difference? And I guess then you ask the question of, well, to what end? It's Flock today, but who is it tomorrow? So yeah, it gets down to the basics of we have to build up, trust again in our local government and in our, police departments and the technology that they're using. That's very true. Gary McNamara, appreciate you always for the time you give us here on WICC. Thank you so much. We're going to be right back. 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
3: Exit 12 is closed in both directions on Route 8 because of an accident at Derby Avenue. On the southbound side of Route 8, there's more delays heading into 95. 91 slows southbound heading into 95. 95 has delays both ways at exit 44. Then it slows southbound from exit 31 to exit 5. The Mara Parkway has northbound delays by Route 8. Southbound delays from exit 30 to exit 8. Metro North is on or close. I'm John Lynch with Fairfield County Traffic every 10 minutes on WICC.
2: 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Miller Nissan of Fairfield, weather update.
4: Showers for this afternoon. It will be on the blustery side in the low 60s. Showers end this evening, clearing after midnight in the mid 50s. Sunny and milder tomorrow with a high near 70. I'm meteorologist Paul Piorek on WICC.
1: Well, the storm this weekend certainly packed a punch. 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
11: Thousands of residents in Connecticut are beginning to get power back after the weekend nor'easter punished the state. As of 6 a.m. this morning, just under 3,000 Eversource customers were still without power, while UI has cut its outages to only 2. Eversource says it's restored power to more than 140,000 customers since the storm started. If you are without power, keep your refrigerator and freezer doors closed as much as possible. Use flashlights instead of candles. Charge devices whenever possible and unplug electronics that could be impacted by power surges. Energy officials also say to stay away from downed power lines, poles, or damaged electrical equipment. A Connecticut Department of Transportation employee has died after being hit by a vehicle on I-95. The crash happened on Friday morning in Fairfield when 60-year-old Elvin Hernandez was doing road maintenance work on the interstate. A man from Derby has been charged with manslaughter for his role in the crash. Hernandez had been a CTDOT employee since 2010. Governor Lamont ordered flags to be lowered to half staff to honor Hernandez. Senator Richard Blumenthal and Governor Lamont are complaining the Trump administration is withholding energy grants to blue states. Coors ruled in January and June that $7.6 billion in clean energy grants could not be terminated, but the money still hasn't been paid out. About a dozen of the 284 grants that were terminated were slated to be awarded to 8 different recipients in Connecticut. Blumenthal says the grants set for Connecticut total $53 million. He went on to say that there is, quote, no excuse for this administration disobeying the law and withholding this funding. FEMA is awarding nearly $4 million in grants to fire departments throughout the state, however. Recipients will be able to use the money to purchase equipment, vehicles, build health and wellness initiatives, and general preparation. The state's Fire Prevention and Safety Grant Program is receiving $140,000, and the Guilford Volunteer Fire Department is receiving $140,000 for a lockbox installation project. SNAP enrollees in Connecticut have declined by 15% from June of 2025 to June of 26. Officials say that 55,000 less people are enrolled in the program compared to last year. The only group that saw enrollment grow was with residents age 65 and older. Eligibility changes cut nearly $187 billion in federal funding to the program last year. Roughly 100 new state laws take effect this week in Connecticut. The rules range from topics covering artificial intelligence to guns to facial recognition and reckless driving in work zones. Some laws passed during the previous legislative session took effect July 1st, but most new state laws usually start to be enforced on October 1st. State Attorney General William Tong says the new laws put the state ahead of the curve on protecting children and consumers. Bridgeport leaders are pushing for a feasibility study on building a permanent pedestrian bridge connecting the East End to Pleasure Beach. City Council members Ernie Newton and Anita Martinez told Hearst Media that easier access could help revitalize the isolated peninsula, which is currently primarily reached by limited water taxi service during the summer. The original bridge was damaged by fire in 1996, and the remaining structure was demolished in 2023. City officials say they support improving public access and that a formal feasibility study would help determine possible designs and costs. And a man is facing charges after shooting and killing a black bear that he says was attacking his livestock. 39-year-old Michael Garrow called Deep Emergency Dispatch Friday and reported that he had killed the bear after seeing it eating a chicken in his yard. Garrow also told investigators he believed the bear had killed his goats last month. He's been charged with using deadly force to kill a bear and is scheduled to appear in court on October 9th. For the Voice of Connecticut, WICC, I'm John Kamal.
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3: On Route 8, southbound exit 12 is still closed because of an accident on Derby Avenue. There's more southbound delays on Route 8 heading into 95. 95 has delays both ways at exit 44. Then it slows southbound from exit 30 down through exit 5. The Merritt Parkway is stop and go southbound from the Black Rock Turnpike down past Route 7. Metro North is on or close. I'm John Lynch with Fairfield County Traffic every 10 minutes on WICC.
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4: Coastal flood advisory through early this afternoon. Rain and showers through this afternoon with a gusty breeze in the low 60s. Clearing this evening and overnight in the mid-50s. Sunny and milder tomorrow near 70. I'm meteorologist Paul Piorek on WICC.
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1: I'm going to call this rumblings about rumble strips. One Connecticut town now considering a quieter way to make a stretch of road a lot safer. Vernon is looking at Route 527, and the state wants to install centerline rumble strips. You're familiar with those. After 90 crashes were reported on the road over the last 3 years. Residents are concerned about the noise that comes with rumble strips. Joining us now to talk more about this is Jim Cameron of Talking Transportation, and I'm going to link his article from CT Mirror on our website, voiceofct.com, so you can see what he wrote about. Jim, this really, for me, was such an interesting conversation, because when you look at some of the controversies surrounding speed and red light cameras, one of the first things residents will say is, we don't need a camera. We'd much prefer speed bumps and rumble strips. And so as that conversation is kind of going on, it's interesting to go to a different part of the state where they're saying, okay, we get rumble strips, but maybe not such a loud a version of this on our roadways. This is fascinating to me.
15: Yeah, exactly. And it's happening in Vernon, but it could happen in any other town in Connecticut, because this is a state road, and that means that the Department of Transportation is in charge of it. And as you say, Route 527 in Vernon, it's just, you know, a regular road with a lot of traffic, 7,000 cars a day, but they've averaged about 30 crashes a year, quite often because people veer over the center line of the highway and drive into oncoming traffic. So the rumble strip idea is to alert drivers, hey, you're moving out of your lane, stay in your lane, which seems like a good idea, except the mayor says there's going to be so much traffic, there's going to be noise night and day, and it's going to disturb the neighbors. So, I mean, I guess the point is, what do you want to hear? The sound of crashes in the middle of the night or the occasional rumble? Because the idea of the rumble strip is to get people to stop driving over the center
1: line.
15: By alerting them to their disregard of the lanes.
1: Okay.
15: Seems kind of common sense to me.
1: Right. You know, Jim, I'm going to, I'll be the bad guy here. Okay. I have no problem. But it's
15: Please
1: to me.
15: Do.
1: Okay, thank you. Thank you so much, Jim. I appreciate it. Listen, in another life, I'll be a Disney villain. I promise you, I'll be very good at it. Here's my thing when we hear about, well, that's going to bring up a lot of noise. And I'm going to talk about this mumble strip thing that you discuss in your article in a second. But yeah. I'm going to go back really quickly to Fairfield, where there was a lot of complaints coming through when they first put their speed and red light cameras in.
15: Right.
1: You know, long story short, I have Senator Tony Huang on my show, who I really respect, obviously. And he was one of the lawmakers that said, hey, you know what? Maybe we need to go back and look at the Vision Zero law, which ironically enough, he passed. It was mm-hmm. one of his biggest ideas and everything. And when I talked to him about it on the show, he had said, you know, look, I think it's unfair. This feels like a money grab. It feels like people are kind of not being duped, but he said, you know, maybe we need to go back and we need to do a better job of really going over where the money goes. And I agree with that. But like, what I guess gave me pause, Jim, is exactly what you just said. And he said, it's just not fair that we're going to punish drivers that way. And I said, you know, Senator, I got to be honest. It's just not fair that we keep making excuses about speeding. Like, at the end of the day, why do we have speed cameras? Well, it's because our driver behavior is so bad and we can't help ourselves but to speed. And so to that point, you know, the idea of, well, the rumble strips are too loud, I push back on that and I say, well, if you're driving correctly, you should never really hear the rumble strips because then they won't be used.
15: Exactly.
1: But I sound like a jerk saying that, Jim. I know I sound like a jerk saying it, but that's the whole reason they're there. And sometimes I feel like we miss that part. Like, hey, you know, it's kind of like when kids go into the cookie jar and they're not supposed to. You punish them, right? And it's not fair, but that's the whole point, is to learn a lesson. And I don't get that. I'm sorry. The whole rumble strips are too loud. I don't get it. But maybe I'm missing it. This is where you can really provide some insight for me. I'm not getting it.
15: Well, I mean, yeah, the rumble strips do make noise, but only because people are driving in a dangerous way. And this doesn't have to do with speed as much as, you know, keeping both hands on the wheel and following where the road is going.
1: Not getting distracted, so I would think.
15: Even if you're not driving over the speed limit and you stray across the middle lane and drive into another car, as I said in my article, that's not exactly a lullaby for the neighbors either, hearing crashing of metal. So I think that the idea makes sense. Now, I get that the rumble strips do make noise, but maybe we should talk about the alternative that is going to be offered these neighbors so that they can still stay safe but not be woken up in the middle of the night.
1: Yeah, this is how you know we have a fellow journalist here and a good one at that. Jim Cameron is here of Talking Transportation. I'm going to have his article from CT Mirror attached to his podcast at the end of the show. Yeah, Jim, from rumble to mumble strips, apparently. I didn't even know mumble strips were a thing.
15: See, I didn't know either. And they are using the same kind of technology, but instead of carving bumps in the center line of the highway, they're going to put in waves. So it'll be a wavy pattern instead of a bumpy pattern, which makes less noise, but still alerts the drivers to the fact that they're going over the center line. So they're called mumble strips, and they have what they call the DOT. Only the DOT engineers can come up with this. They are sinusoidal design. What does that mean? Well, that means ripples rather than bumps. So even the DOT is finding new ways of using the technology to reduce the noise, but still give drivers the information they need to say, hey, get back in your lane. And again, the idea of all this noise, whether it's rumble strips or mumble strips, is they only make noise when people drive over the center line. If they're warned that they're driving over the center line, it's not going to make a lot of noise. They're just going to be a little more careful as they're driving. This is a safety measure, and DOT, I think, makes a lot of sense. They're sensitive to the neighbors, et cetera. They have to work with the mayor, Mayor Champagne in Vernon. But these, you know, we got 169 towns and villages and cities in this state. And every time the DOT looks at one of their roads and decides they want to do something, they got to work with the local officials. There's going to be a hearing on all this later in October as well, too.
1: So we're talking to Jim Cameron about this, the mumble strip idea. I need to understand the huge difference between the two. And I know, Jim, you just kind of described it, but I want to know, like, decibel wise, is it really that much quieter? And obviously the reason the rumble strip is used is for safety mechanisms. So what are we compromising by going from a rumble to a mumble? I love this conversation. We're going to come right back to it after traffic and weather right here on WICC.
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3: Exit 12 is open on Route 8 now, but it's still pretty heavy southbound heading into the area. There's southbound delays heading into 95. 91, it slows southbound heading into 95. 95 is delays both ways at exit 44. Then it slows southbound from exit 30 to exit 5. The Mara Parkway slows southbound from exit 30 to exit 8. Metro North is on or close. I'm John Lynch with Fairfield County Traffic every 10 minutes on WICC.
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16: Good morning, everybody. You'll need the rain gear through midday and early afternoon. We have the rain right now. It is 57 degrees. Our dew point is 55. We do have a gusty wind out of the northeast, and by midday and early afternoon, that wind will begin to abate. And the good news, the wind dies down, the barometer will be on the rise, and we'll have clearing by late in the afternoon. Showers through midday and early this afternoon will be in the low 60s. Tonight, clearing in the mid-50s. Tomorrow is sunny and real nice with a high of 70. There will be a lighter wind out of the northwest. By midweek on Wednesday, sunny in the low 70s and more of the same through the end of the week, even warmer in the mid-70s by week's end. Right now, we have readings in the 50s, our dew point down to 55. By midday, the showers ending by later in the afternoon. And the good news, the rest of the week will be dry. I'm meteorologist Paul Piorek on WICC.
2: 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The voice of Connecticut, WICC 600 and 95.9. It's Melissa in the morning,
1: chatting with Jim Cameron, who writes Talking Transportation in Connecticut Mirror. And I'm going to put a link to his latest article on our website, voiceofct.com. The Vernon Grumble Over Rumble Mumble. Yeah, your title's a lot better than mine, Jim. Yeah. You win. You win for creativity. Very good. I love that. So you just described the difference between a mumble strip versus a rumble strip.
15: Right.
1: And I guess where's the, you know, so again, I guess the compromise is the decibel level of how loud one is versus the other. Do you have any science behind that? Like, is it significantly quieter to do a mumble versus a rumble strip?
15: Absolutely. So in my research for this story, I found out that the mumble strips, which use a wave pattern rather than grooves, end up being 11 decibels quieter. Now, that's a logarithmic scale, but what that really means is that it cuts the noise in half.
1: Oh, wow.
15: So you still get the benefit of the mumble strip warning drivers, but hopefully it's not going to be waking people up in the middle of the night. You know, they have 7,000 cars a day and night, I guess, trucks up and down that highway in Vernon. You know, think of your town, think of the road that might be a state road that, you know, gets a lot of traffic and still has accidents as well too, because, you know, our roads tend to weave around on the terrain as well too. But the idea of the mumble strip is still giving a warning to people, keeping people safe, making a little bit less noise so people don't have to wake up in the middle of the night to a constant burr, burr, burr type thing. That's the benefit.
1: Okay. But then there's got to obviously be a contrast to that. I mean, did you find any data that says a rumble strip is more effective when it comes to safety versus a mumble strip?
15: Well, it's still a new technology, so I don't think I have any data that says they are as effective, if not as, well, certainly are as quiet. But, I mean, common sense would tell you if it's still warning the drivers and it's doing it in a somewhat quieter fashion, you're getting the benefit without some of the noisy side effects. So I think it makes sense. Let's give it a try.
1: Let's do a mumble. Let's see it. I mean, the other thing, too, that I was wondering, Jim, is because I'm looking at pictures of the difference between the two. Is it more expensive to create mumble strips versus rumble? now that it's kind of a wave pattern? No. Or no, it's probably the same cost.
15: No, well, it's about $5,000 for this stretch of the highway up in Vernon, and that's all state money. But, you know, so $5,000, you send a truck out, it does this grinding, whether it's a wave pattern for the mumble strip or a bumpy pattern for the old rumble strips. But the idea is, so $5,000, that's okay. Do we waste $5,000 on putting a mumble strip down the middle of the road? What's the cost of a single head-on crash? I mean, just imagine what's involved with the insurance that has to be filed on, you know, a head-on crash or driving off the road if the weather is bad as well, too. Let alone, what's the cost of human injuries in an accident on a road that doesn't have those kind of warning strips as well, too. So DOT got it right this time, I think. And the controversy over this is, you know, it's happening in Vernon, but as I say, it could happen in almost any Connecticut town where there's a state road.
1: I wonder as well, Jim, have we seen mumble strips in other parts of the country, or has it been used in any other parts of Connecticut, or was this the first time you had heard of it?
15: It has been used in other parts of the country. I don't think DOT invents these things themselves. They are pretty creative, but I don't think this is just a Connecticut creation. But I don't know if it's been used in other communities in Connecticut yet as well.
1: Interesting. So there's going to be an informational meeting on this next month, you said, so people can actually weigh in on this, but also even, you know, will there be kind of, did you get any sense that DOT will have sort of like testing? It's the decibel thing for me that's interesting, because I don't know what 11 decibels less means, but to your point, it's 50% quieter, it seems. But are they going to do anything that can really help people to understand that comparison of the noise? I find it fascinating that people are hearing the rumble strips in the middle of the night too. But again, I don't live in Vernon, so I can't speak to that. But again, is this going to be part of that meeting that DOT is doing on October 27th?
15: I would imagine that that's the case. And, you know, look, to their credit, when the DOT is doing a project in your city or your town, they work with the local officials, as we mentioned, but they also hold informational hearings. Mm-hmm. So here's your chance as an active participant in democracy here in Connecticut. If you're hearing about something going on in your town, check it out. Look on your town website, look on the DOT website, find out if there's going to be some sort of an informational hearing. That'll be a chance for the DOT to, you know, explain what the difference between a rumble strip and a mumble strip is. If the weather had been better this weekend, I would have tried to go out and make a recording myself and give you an A-B comparison of rumble versus mumble, but the weather didn't cooperate. So if you have a chance to find some place that's got rumble strips, you probably drive them every day yourself.
1: Yes.
15: They're on I-95. They're on the parkways as well.
1: No, and they're alarming.
15: Speed.
1: Oh yeah, no, Jim, I got a rumble strip. Like I got that down. I'm very aware of the rumble strips. And, I mean, it scares you. I mean, it absolutely, like, to me, it's a shock to the system, honestly. A little bit, a little sensory overload, if you will. So I'm very familiar with the rumble strips. The mumble, though, I'm fascinated by this because I've never seen this or heard of this before. And to me, even just to that shock factor of does it still kind of, I don't want to say wake you up, but does it kind of have that same shock factor without the noise as loud? That's the part that fascinates me. I'd love to just experience
15: that. The whole wake you up thing, I think, is exactly the point. You know, when you drive over a mumble strip, you know, you wonder, did I hit something in the car? Is there something wrong with the car? And then, you know, you get out of your usual daydreaming as you're driving on a road you drive regularly every day, and you go, oh yeah, okay, I strayed a little bit over to the side, or I'm getting a little bit too close to the next lane. It does catch your attention. That's the whole idea. And it says to you as a responsible driver, hey, get back in your lane and that noise will stop. So it's not like people are driving miles and miles down these highways on the rumble strip on purpose just to annoy the neighbors. The idea is that the noise won't happen if drivers are better drivers.
1: Doing their job.
15: Paying more attention to what it is they're doing. Yeah, yeah, doing their job. And that's our job. We got to be safe when we're driving. There's, you know, we're moving around with, you know, a ton and a half, 2 tons of metal and plastic and electronics in our cars. Well, let's just keep ourselves and everybody else on the road safe by paying attention to where we're driving.
1: Not a bad idea. Jim Cameron of Talking Transportation, thank you so much for breaking down your latest article, which I'm going to link to our website, voiceofct.com, if you want to read more about this. Thank you so much, Jim. Appreciate you. You're listening to Melissa in the Morning. We're going to be right back.
2: WICC Smart MLS Right Now Traffic.
3: There's delays on 95 both ways at exit 44. Then it slows southbound from exit 30 to exit 5. Route 8 is slow southbound heading into exit 12. Southbound delays heading into 95. 91 is southbound delays heading into 95. The Mare Parkway is slow southbound from exit 30 down to exit 8. Metro North is on or close. I'm John Lynch with Fairfield County Traffic every 10 minutes on WICC.
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4: Showers for this afternoon. It will be on the blustery side in the low 60s. Showers end this evening, clearing after midnight in the mid 50s. Sunny and milder tomorrow with a high near 70. I'm meteorologist Paul Piorek on WICC.
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21: From ABC News, I'm Sherry Preston. SpaceX has launched its enormous Starship toward orbit for the first time.
22: 4, 3, 2, 1.
21: The company aiming for 6 full laps around Earth to prove its readiness for NASA's Artemis Moon program. Several men are under arrest and in detention in Britain, suspected of plotting a terror attack at a Royal Air Force base near London, from which U.S. strikes against Iran are carried out. ABC's Ian Pannell is outside the base, southwest of London.
23: 5 men arrested under suspicion of preparing acts of terrorism. The bomb squad deploying a robot to search 3 white vans parked nearby. President Trump suggesting this was the result of an ongoing joint operation, saying the men were under surveillance for a long time. But there are clear inconsistencies here between what the police are saying and President Trump. Was this an intelligence-led operation, or not.
21: All of those under arrest are from London and in their 20s. Despite a court order, the Trump administration once again is banning a member from the press from covering the president, ABC's Mary Bruce.
0: Over the weekend, CNN was again shut out, prevented from traveling with the president on Air Force One and being a part of the pool, that team of networks that cover the president's every move. The president continuing to ramp up his attacks, even floating the possibility of getting rid of the briefing room entirely.
21: New York investigators are reopening an investigation into an alleged frat house rape that took place at Cornell University 2 years ago.
5: Back in 2024, this then 20-year-old student here at Cornell University alleged she was drugged and gang raped at a fraternity house at this Ivy League campus. There were expulsions and suspensions, but now, 2 years later, prosecutors are reopening the case to see if criminal charges are warranted.
21: ABC's Aaron Katursky. Cleanup continuing on the East Coast following that nor'easter that brought strong winds and a lot of rain. 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
21: On the Big Island of Hawaii, they're still dealing with the after effects of Hurricane Nolo.
8: National Guard troops already rescuing some residents. And while the Big Island avoided a direct hit, Nolo churned off the coast for 36 hours. And the threat from that much rain remains, especially after Hurricane Lala destroyed parts of the island just 6 weeks ago.
21: That's ABC's Jacqueline Lee in Hawaii. Another storm, Hurricane Polo, is just off Mexico's Baja Peninsula. Walmart is expanding digital labels on its store shelves, but after a big outcry from shoppers, the company says it will not use personal information to set prices. At least that's what they're saying.
22: Digital price labels let stores change prices instantly from a central computer. Walmart says customers that are browsing that item will not be profiled. CEO John Furner says shoppers' income, purchase history, or willingness to pay won't affect the price. Neither will the time of day they're shopping. Last month, the Federal Trade Commission said that it's putting companies on notice that the practice of personalizing pricing could violate consumer protection laws. Wayne Cabot, ABC News.
21: At least 8,000 Ebola cases in the Congo now, the country running out of health workers to contain the deadly disease. Two new giant pandas have arrived at the zoo in Atlanta days after Chinese President Xi Jinping announced the pair would be coming to the U.S. Ping Ping is the male, Fu Shuang is the female. They arrived at Hartsfield-Jackson Atlanta International Airport Sunday morning. This is ABC News.
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11: Thousands of residents in Connecticut still do not have power after the weekend nor'easter. As of 6 a.m. this morning, just under 3,000 Eversource customers were without power, while UI has cut its outages to only two. Eversource said it restored power to more than 140,000 customers since the storm started. A Connecticut DOT employee has died after being hit by a vehicle on I-95 this past Friday. The crash happened when 60-year-old Elvin Hernandez was doing maintenance work on the interstate. A man from Derby has been charged with manslaughter for his role in the crash. Senator Richard Blumenthal and Governor Lamont are complaining the Trump administration is withholding energy grants to blue states. Courts ruled in January and June that $7.6 billion in clean energy grants could not be terminated, but the money still hasn't been paid out. And roughly 100 new state laws take effect this week in Connecticut. The rules range from topics covering artificial intelligence to guns to facial recognition and reckless driving in work zones. For the Voice of Connecticut, WICC, I'm John Kamal.
1: 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We're going to be right back. 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
3: It's heavy on the Mayor Parkway southbound from exit 30 down to exit 8. 95 has delays both ways at exit 44. Then it slows southbound from exit 32 to exit 5. 91 is slow southbound heading into 95. Route 8 has southbound delays heading to exit 12. Southbound delays heading into 95. Metro North is on or close. I'm John Lynch with Fairfield County Traffic every 10 minutes on WICC.
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4: Coastal flood advisory through early this afternoon. Rain and showers through this afternoon with a gusty breeze in the low 60s. Clearing this evening and overnight in the mid 50s. Sunny and milder tomorrow near 70. I'm meteorologist Paul Piorek on WICC. Repair.

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2: We are very excited to welcome back in studio Dan Slattery, who is with Bankers Life, and fantastic timing for Bankers Life because we've got open enrollment that's coming up. Dan, welcome back to the show. How are you?
3: Thank you. I'm glad to be here, doing very well, and I'm glad to be diving in and out of the raindrops.
2: Yes, I'm sure you are. Yes, I'm sure you are. Are you feeling anxious, excited, nervous, overwhelmed, all of the above about what is coming our way starting in October?
3: Well, I mean, it's an every year thing.
2: So, yeah, that's true.
3: You know, we deal with that, you know, as it's a specialty of ours, and working with Medicare and the changes that are going on. But this year's got a little extra flair to it.
2: Yeah. I mean, so it's interesting, first and foremost, Dan, one of the things that I learned very early on working with Bankers Life is that you guys even do work with Medicare, because you hear the word bankers and immediately people are may not associate the two together. So talk about just kind of the lengthy work that you guys do in this realm for your clients.
3: It's an expertise we've built on since the mid-1960s. You know, when Medicare came out in 1965, I believe it was, it was something that we got involved with right afterwards with supplemental programs for Medicare, which was never meant to be everything for somebody's health insurance. There were always gaps and deductibles, but those have grown, and as has Medicare, and it's become a very complicated program.
2: Yeah, it certainly has. And so word on the street is that there are a lot of changes happening with Medicare effective January 1st. What would you say, Dan, is one of the top things that Connecticut Medicare beneficiaries need to know going into the annual election period?
3: Well, I would say that if there was one year you cannot afford put your Medicare on autopilot, this would be it. All right. This is definitely not a business as usual year. And we're going to see a lot of, we're already seeing actually some of the biggest shakeups in Medicare plans in years. And so for people that are on Medicare, it's going to be important that they look out for plan terminations and premium hikes. And there's a major federal program that was keeping insurance premiums artificially stable. And that's ending at the end of this year, in particular with Medicare Advantage and Part D Medicare. And because of that, insurance companies across the country, and in particular in Connecticut, are scrambling right now. So some plans are raising premiums a lot, right?
2: Yeah, I was going to say
3: some of them didn't have premiums before. Some they're going to have them now. And frankly, some of them are actually just shutting down altogether. They're pulling plans. They're leaving the market. Some of them are going out of business.
2: Yikes.
3: As well too. So, but if you're being discontinued and you do nothing, all right, you could find yourself defaulted back to original Medicare on January 1st, with zero prescription drug coverage. And being defaulted to Medicare in and of itself isn't a bad thing. Many people go that route. But you have to choose a Medicare prescription drug program. And if you're somebody with prescriptions, in particular expensive ones, you don't want to have that surprise come January 1st.
2: Right. Well, and you know, you just mentioned it, prescriptions being one of the biggest, I would say, challenges with if you do nothing. You can't be in autopilot, certainly, with your Medicare coverage. What's happening with them, prescriptions?
3: I would look at this as really the second biggest shift that's going on this year. And it's that out-of-pocket costs are going up with these programs. While the federal out-of-pocket cap on medications has been a lifesaver for people for several years, that cap is rising in 2027 and likely will be annually going forward. So the maximum you'll pay out-of-pocket for drugs is bumping up 14%.
2: Holy cow.
3: Yeah, as is the deductible, you know, that people are paying. That'll be 14% as well. So even if your plan keeps the same name this year, all right, you could easily be paying hundreds of dollars more out of pocket before your full coverage kicks in. So I would say, you know, wisdom would dictate, you know, in this case here that as you're looking at your annual notice of changes and things as a Medicare beneficiary, that you look past the monthly premium, all right, and actually check out the drug deductible. That's going to be where eyes really should be looking.

0: And again, we've got Dan Slattery here from Bankers Life. We're talking about the 2027 Medicare annual election period. So you had mentioned just very briefly, Dan, Medicare Advantage plans. A lot of people love those plans. They love the perks, the dental, the different allowances, vision as well. What's going on with those plans? Are they changing?
1: They are. Yeah. And that's a really critical thing, I think, this year. You have doctor networks that are shrinking. Again, there's plans that are coming and going. And certainly there's a tightening up of the extra perks. All right. And that's, you know, it's to offset the new drug costs, and the insurance companies are doing what anybody in their household would do. They're tightening their belts and getting rid of the things that maybe weren't necessary, but were nice little perks. And, one of the things they're definitely doing is narrowing the networks of doctors, in hospitals right here in Connecticut. That's going on. And as, as for the extra perks, if you qualify for chronic illness, benefits like a grocery or utility assistance, right? Those rules are going to be much stricter now. And the way it's been up to now is if you wanted those benefits, you kind of, it was wink, wink, nudge, nudge. And if, you would kind of easily be able to get onto one of those chronic illness plans. But the rules are going to be much stricter now. And you can't just sign up. Your doctor's actually going to have to formally document a qualifying medical diagnosis.
0: Really?
1: So people that were maybe used to some of those nice little perks are not going to be able to get them any longer. And it's going to be something that's going to be, it's going to be a little tougher to get in general.
0: So. Yeah. Well, so again, it's a very ever-changing, I'd say, landscape to navigate. And certainly autopilot is not the direction you want to go in. And so what do you suggest people do to figure this all out ahead of January 1st?
1: That's a good question. And I would say is don't try to guess your way through this. Medicare is a complex program.
0: Mm-hmm.
1: There are a lot of moving parts with this, and particularly in, as we are in this annual election period, as we aiming at 2027 programs, you're going to want to sit down with a professional who does this every single day. And I would strongly recommend our local Bankers Life financial professionals who specialize in comprehensive Medicare planning. I mean, they go through rigorous training and annual certification, every year around Medicare planning to know the current, the latest and greatest information. And they work right here in our communities throughout Connecticut. So, they can look at your specific situation, what your needs are, medications, doctors, your budget, and help you to make good decisions for you and to make sure you're not caught off guard January 1st. And, let me just say this too, is just that it's good to have somebody with that kind of knowledge and experience that focus in this particular market in your back pocket.
0: Mm.
1: All right. Somebody that knows what's going on, what to do, and it's going to leave you in a better position than they found you.
0: Right. And to have that in person connection to go through those things together and really weigh your options and figure out what makes sense for you. So Dan, if people want to contact Bankers Life, what's the best way to do that?
1: Certainly we have a number, an 800 number, which is 800-570-8900, or the standard ways of today, bankerslife.com. 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I think we may be on your website too, but
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0: Dan, I really appreciate the heads up on this, and thank you so much for the work that you and everyone at Bankers Life, what you're doing for Connecticut residents, especially ahead of a kind of a challenging Medicare annual election period. And so again, make sure you lean on people like Dan and his team at Bankers Life to get more information. Do not remain in autopilot. That's for sure. Dan, thank you so much.
1: Thank you, Melissa.
0: All right. We're going to be right back. You're listening to Melissa in the Morning.
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3: There's delays on 95 both ways at exit 44. Then it slows southbound from exit 30 to exit 5. Route 8 has southbound delays heading into 95. The Merritt Parkway is stop and goes southbound from Route 8 down past Route 7. Metro North is on or close. I'm John Lynch with Fairfield County Traffic every 10 minutes on WICC.
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4: Showers for this afternoon. It will be on the blustery side in the low 60s. Showers end this evening, clearing after midnight in the mid 50s. Sunny and milder tomorrow with a high near 70. I'm meteorologist Paul Piorek on WICC.
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5: After closing out a positive week on Friday with solid gains, stocks are under pressure this morning as President Trump rejected Iran's proposal to reopen the Strait of Hormuz with conditions the president would not accept. Dow futures, S&P and NASDAQ all selling off anywhere from a half to a full percent. The NASDAQ down the most. Concerns about AI spending also filtering in. But we have the two components of the market that have driven the market down lately reemerging this morning as oil prices are up sharply. Trading up now $3.79 for crude oil to $96.20 in U.S., $108 a barrel in London, and that's pushing bond yields higher as well. The yield on the 10-year note jumping back above 5.23% this morning, a level that has caused problems for the stock market in recent days and weeks. That's putting downward pressure on gold as well, and we're seeing other assets both in Europe and in Asia move lower too. As for this week, we have a lot of economic data, including the employment report, so expect some fireworks on Wall Street.
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0: No, it wasn't the first day of school. However, they still started before the beginning of October. I'm talking about Milford and rolling out their new officers. So you know this story because we talked about it in our news last week. And in fact, we had the superintendent of schools. Rather, let me even back up further than that. We started talking about this story well over a year ago when the Board of Education in Milford was deciding whether or not to have retired police officers be inside of their elementary schools. And in fact, they approved it overwhelmingly. And so Milford, starting today, has armed security officers at all 8 of its elementary schools, along with the academy. Now, they already had SROs in their high schools. So this really goes in line with a lot of the safety mechanisms and different layers of security that Milford has put into place in recent years to, again, kind of have this goal of keeping students and staff safe. And again, this is a new program of having these security officers who are, again, retired officers, not just from Milford, but across our state of Connecticut. In fact, we had the superintendent of schools, Dr. Anna Kutaya, on last week, kind of previewing what we could expect for this week and the new officers in their new roles across all 8 elementary schools in Milford. Take a listen.
8: Well, they're retired police officers. 3 of the individuals are retired Milford. We have people coming from Bridgeport, Trumbull, North Branford, East Haven, and New Haven. And
0: wow,
8: put together, Melissa, listen to this number. When you put them all together, they have more than 271 years of service, career police officers, and 4 of them already have experience as armed security officers in schools.
0: That's great.
8: So it's not the first time they're doing this. So, and I'm I'm blown away by their credentials. You know, we went through a rigorous sifting, a screening process to find the best of the best. And we took months to do this, Melissa. That's why I didn't start on the first day of school, because we weren't ready. And some of these guys were detectives and sergeants. Some of them have already experienced with DARE programs, worked on canine units. A couple of them served in the United States Marine Corps. Some served on the Milford Police Activities League Youth Bureau. We have one individual who earned the Medal of Valor, another who earned the Governor's Citation for saving a life, another who actually taught other police officers at the academy. I mean, high caliber of individuals in this team.
0: So you can imagine, as a Milford parent myself and as a journalist and somebody who is all into safety, I literally co-host a podcast about crime prevention and safety. Literally, my best friend is a cop. I mean, it falls very much in line with what I align myself with. I'm very excited that Milford has these retired officers kind of reinstated, you know, working in our schools. I think it's an amazing investment. I understand, obviously, it impacts our taxes. But when you talk about it, it's funny because I had told this story earlier in the show in the 6 o'clock hour. And ironically enough, my father was driving my brother to the airport and they're listening to the show. And my brother, who is also, you know, listen, it's his nephew, right? My son is a third grader in one of the 8 elementary schools. And I'm talking about how I feel like Milford prioritizes our kids' safety, and that matters to me as a parent. And you know, my brother had called, you know, during the commercial break, and he said, you know, why not invest in things like, you know, bulletproof glass or more, you know, cameras or different systems? You know, why not do that? And I said, well, they have. But one of the things that I've learned, there's a couple of things that I've learned that is, I think, so essential when you have a program like this in the schools, especially elementary schools. The first thing is you are bridging this divide that ultimately our society right now is creating between kids and cops. You know, like, there's this innate fear that cops are bad or that they're doing, you know, awful things. And again, not all cops are perfect. That's crazy. First of all, no person is perfect. But no industry has a perfect lineup of people who do the job effectively. I could say that in the media as well. There are certainly people who have totally damaged and tainted what the media is supposed to be and what an authentic and a trustworthy journalist should be. So every single industry, if you look at it, sure, you could Google and find plenty of people who have done the job wrong and quite frankly have hurt people. But overall, to have this idea that cops are dangerous or that we shouldn't trust them, I mean, that's just not what it was when I was growing up. I mean, people, whenever we were asked in first grade, what do you want to be when you grow up? It was the same three answers. It was cop, teacher, and president, right? It was like those same, you know, because there was this sense of pride and you want to be a firefighter or a cop, right? And so we've gotten away from that a little bit. So first of all, I love the fact that we are already kind of presenting our kids with somebody who is part of their school family, who's there to keep them safe. The second part of it is, honestly, there's plenty of data that supports that you want to cut down the risk as much as possible. If, God forbid, somebody did ever enter into the school, I could tell you I have a bigger sigh of relief than I ever have in all the years my son has gone to school, because there is somebody armed on the inside of their school. Hate to say we live in those times, but we do. And if I have to tell one more story about someone dangerous getting into a school, and even if police react in 1 to 2 to 3 minutes, guess what? If someone's armed and in the school, you just cut down that risk and the amount of people who could get hurt substantially. So yeah, I'm applauding Milford for this one, and I cannot wait for school pickup today, because I'm going to probably get out of the car. I'm probably going to scare our officer. I'm absolutely going up to him, thanking him for what he does, and introducing myself, because that's just who I am. You know, I don't know. I got a screw loose. What can I tell you? But yeah, this is rolling out today. And to be fair, for a lot of parents, they are not comfortable with this, or they feel kind of worried about it a little bit. And that's totally fair. That's completely fine. The district says that they not only are going to have the officers be present for pick up and drop off, but they're also going to have them present for a lot of fall events that are going on at the schools. And again, I know that for us, we got an email sent out with our officer's picture, his background, all of that. I know the district is trying to meet people where they are at, whether they are super confident, like where I'm coming from, or the totally end of the other end of the spectrum where they feel like they should never have an armed person in their child's schools and anybody in between. I know the district is trying to work on that. So if you're a Milford resident, you're a Milford parent especially, that has concerns about it or wants to talk about it, the district's open to it. They want you to meet the officers. They want you to question and talk to them and engage with them and also talk to your kids about it. You know, that's important as well. So I do know, again, there's more information on the Milford Public Schools website. As I mentioned, they've already started sending out emails to families. And my understanding from the superintendent, Dr. Anna Kutaya, is they're going to have the officers very public, very present for families, especially during pickup and drop off at all of the schools. You're listening to Melissa in the Morning. We're going to be right back.
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3: Here's southbound Malaysia on the Mirror Parkway from exit 30 to exit 10. 95 is slow both ways at exit 44. Then there's southbound Malaysia from exit 26 down through exit 5. Metro North is running on or close. I'm John Lynch with Fairfield County Traffic every 10 minutes on WICC.
2: 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Weather update.
4: Coastal flood advisory through early this afternoon. Rain and showers through this afternoon with a gusty breeze in the low 60s. Clearing this evening and overnight in the mid 50s. Sunny and milder tomorrow near 70. I'm meteorologist Paul Piorek on WICC.
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11: Ask yourself this question. 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
13: Thousands of Connecticut residents are still without power after the weekend's nor'easter. Eversource is reporting just over 3,600 customers still without power. UI, however, has cut its outages to only two. Eversource said it restored power to more than 140,000 customers since the storm started. Officials are advising people without power to keep refrigerator and freezer doors closed as much as possible, use flashlights instead of candles, charge devices when possible, and unplug electronics that could be impacted by power surges. Energy officials also warn to stay away from down power lines, poles, or damaged electrical equipment. A Connecticut Department of Transportation employee has died after being hit by a vehicle on I-95. The crash happened on Friday morning in Fairfield when 60-year-old Elvin Hernandez was doing road maintenance work on the interstate. A man from Derby has been charged with manslaughter for his role in the crash. Hernandez had been a CTDOT employee since 2010. Governor Lamont ordered flags to be lowered to half staff to honor Hernandez. Senator Richard Blumenthal and Governor Lamont are complaining the Trump administration is withholding energy grants to blue states. Coarse ruled in January and June that $7.6 billion in clean energy grants could not be terminated, but the money still hasn't been paid out. About a dozen of the 284 grants that were terminated were slated to be awarded to eight different recipients in Connecticut. Blumenthal says the grants set for Connecticut total $53 million. He went on to say that there is, quote, no excuse for this administration disobeying the law and withholding this funding. FEMA is awarding nearly $4 million in grants to fire departments throughout the state, however. Recipients will be able to use the money to purchase equipment, vehicles, build health and wellness initiatives, and general preparation. The state's Fire Prevention and Safety Grant Program is receiving $140,000, and the Guilford Volunteer Fire Department is receiving $140,000 for a lockbox installation project. SNAP enrollees in Connecticut have declined by 15% from June of 2025 to June of 26. Officials say that 55,000 less people are enrolled in the program compared to last year. The only group that saw enrollment grow was with residents age 65 and older. Eligibility changes cut nearly $187 billion in federal funding to the program last year. Roughly 100 new state laws take effect this week in Connecticut. The rules range from topics covering artificial intelligence to guns to facial recognition and reckless driving in work zones. Some laws passed during the previous legislative session took effect July 1st, but most new state laws usually start to be enforced on October 1st. State Attorney General William Tong says the new laws put the state ahead of the curve on protecting children and consumers. Bridgeport leaders are pushing for a feasibility study on building a permanent pedestrian bridge connecting the East End to Pleasure Beach. City Council members Ernie Newton and Anita Martinez told Hearst Media that easier access could help revitalize the isolated peninsula, which is currently primarily reached by limited water taxi service during the summer. The original bridge was damaged by fire in 1996, and the remaining structure was demolished in 2023. City officials say they support improving public access and that a formal feasibility study would help determine possible designs and costs. And a man is facing charges after shooting and killing a black bear that he says was attacking his livestock. 39-year-old Michael Garrow called Deep Emergency Dispatch Friday and reported that he had killed the bear after seeing it eating a chicken in his yard. Garrow also told investigators he believed the bear had killed his goats last month. He's been charged with using deadly force to kill a bear and is scheduled to appear in court on October 9th. For the Voice of Connecticut, WICC, I'm John Kamal.
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3: There's delays on Route 8 southbound heading into 95. The Merritt Parkway is stop and go southbound from exit 30 down to exit 8. 95 has delays southbound from exit 32 down to exit 5. Metro North is on or closed. I'm John Lynch with Fairfield County Traffic. Every 10 minutes on WICC.
2: 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Weather update.
4: Showers for this afternoon. It will be on the blustery side in the low 60s. Showers end this evening, clearing after midnight in the mid-50s. Sunny and milder tomorrow with a high near 70. I'm meteorologist Paul Piorek on WICC.
14: 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Relevant documents are available for review at the Bridgeport Public Library Birdsley Branch and on the DEEP website. A virtual public meeting will be held on November 5th, 2026, starting at 6 p.m. Login details are available on the DEEP website. Written comments must be submitted within 45 days of this notice. Details for the public meeting and other information can be found on the DEEP website at ct.gov.deep.
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0: Here we go. We knew it would happen. We did. And I hate to say that so flippantly, but I'm talking about a bear killing in Connecticut. I heard it in John's News. Let me see where that was. I know it wasn't like necessarily right here in our own backyard. It was in Connecticut, obviously, but it wasn't like Fairfield County. Let me see. Oh, come on, Melissa. Your Google search is failing you. But anyways, there was a bear killing that took place this past weekend. It was I was listening to the story. It was about a 39-year-old who said that he killed the bear because he felt his livestock was in jeopardy. And so there's a lot of course, controversy surrounding this. Was it justified? Was it okay? Was it not okay? Does it uphold the law? You know, year after year after year, it feels like we talk about how do we handle the bear population in our state? Do you feel that way? I know I do. I sometimes feel like I'm in the Twilight Zone when we talk about bears in Connecticut. And I don't really know why we don't have a better handle on this. In fact, there was a Connecticut State of the Bears report that came out earlier this summer. Do you remember this? In August of this year, there was a new report and it showed thousands of human bear conflicts reported every single year, which is following a long-term increasing trend in our state. While greater numbers of conflicts take place in the western half of Connecticut, residents report issues with bears across the state. Incidences of bears entering or breaking into homes occurred in 18 different municipalities statewide in 2025. And so when you look at these alarming facts, is it enough for us to just keep warning people not to keep their garbage bins outside without the top on, or to keep cleaning your grills, or to not leave bird feeders outside? You know, like, does it get to a point where we are sort of resting on something that is exponentially becoming a bigger and bigger issue? And then we have these problems where people may or may not break the law because there's a bear on their property. And even if they follow all the laws, and again, I'm not talking about this particular incident that was mentioned in the news, but it comes into question, are we doing enough to better equip Connecticut residents with the solutions we need to have a better handle on our bear population? And we actually talked about that with Jason Hawley, who's the supervising wildlife biologist for the Connecticut Black Bear Program, following that new report showing that more and more of these bear-human interactions are happening, not only across the state, but literally in every municipality. Take a listen.
17: Our population has been expanding for, you know, about 25 years now. Back in the late 80s, early 90s, we had a few bear sightings in far northwest Connecticut, Heartland, Colebrook area. But in those past two decades, that population has really grown and expanded in geographical range. So as that happened, it really moved from more rural areas into suburban and urban areas. So that's where we're really starting to see these conflicts, and it really all arises from people not really understanding or not caring, that they need to keep human foods away from bears. So our biggest problems in this state are bird feeders. That's an easy source of calories for bears, and garbage is the other big one. So, bears spend a lot of time in suburban and urban neighborhoods just looking for bird feeders and garbage. And that's how they get what we call habituated and food conditioned. And, you know, the more habituated they are, the more likely they're, you know, they're going to do something really bold, like break into somebody's house. So, you know, I've really seen that problem, you know, escalate here over the last, like you said, about a decade.
0: I'm curious, though, Jason, because people have had garbage outside of their home, like garbage bins, forever. Bird feeders have always been sort of a, I don't know, I think Connecticut, we have a lot of bird watchers, a lot of bird enthusiasts. And so sure. Some of these recommendations, while they totally make sense, do you feel like it's more prevalent now just because we are seeing so many, like such a healthy, almost too healthy of a population of bears, would you say?
17: Yeah, I mean, you have two different things going on. You have biological carrying capacity, so, you know, how many bears the environment can hold. You know, like, are there enough resources there? But that's biological carrying capacity, so that's really not taking humans into account. And then we have cultural carrying capacity, which is how many bears, you know, our society, our state is willing to have. And those are two very different things. And right now we're at a point where at least in Western Connecticut, we've exceeded cultural carrying capacity, where, you know, people are kind of just getting fed up with, you know, and understandably so. I mean, if you're sleeping at 1 a.m. and a bear breaks into your house and is raiding your refrigerator while you're asleep, I'd say that's a little ridiculous, and people shouldn't have to deal with that.
0: So we actually continued this conversation. And again, this is somebody who we have the privilege of talking to from the Connecticut Black Bear Program, Jason Hawley, who's the supervising wildlife biologist. This was just in August of this year. And we do eventually, I might find it in this conversation when we come back from the break. Eventually, I do ask him the question, do you think a bear hunt would be appropriate for Connecticut? Have we reached a point? Because it feels like, and let me know what you think, 203-333-9422. It just feels like session after session, lawmakers will put forward the idea of a bear hunt. And even to the point that I think it was 1 or 2 years ago, even Deep got behind this idea of maybe we need to have a controlled bear hunt in Connecticut. And yet every session we kind of tailor or change a little bit what the laws on the books are for killing a bear. And now it comes into question once again. So this was on Friday. And yes, I found the story out of Granby. There you go. They said that a 39-year-old was charged with allegedly shooting and killing a black bear. According to officials, it's a homeowner in Granby who I guess had killed a bear who he said was attacking his livestock. And in fact, Will Healy, who's a spokesperson for the Connecticut Department of Energy and Environmental Protection, says that Deep Environmental Conservation Police investigated and determined that the 39-year-old shot the bear after it broke into an enclosure and killed some of his chickens. The 39-year-old reported that he observed the bear eating a chicken in his yard before he then shot the bear. He also reported that he believed the bear killed his goats last month. He's now been charged with illegal taking of black bear and was scheduled to appear in state superior court in Torrington on October 9th. And so that's the question I have, because, you know, lawmakers are going to talk about this again, this legislative session in 2027. So I have that question for you, 203-333-9422. I guess we're going to start talking about it now. Do we need a bear hunt in Connecticut? Let us know. 203-333-9422. We'll be right back.
2: WICC Smart MLS Right Now Traffic.
3: There's some southbound delays on 91 heading into 95. Route 8 slows southbound heading into 95. 95 has delays both ways at exit 44. Then it slows southbound from exit 30 to exit 5. The Merritt Parkway is stop and goes southbound from exit 30 to exit 8. Metro North is on or close. I'm John Lynch with Fairfield County Traffic every 10 minutes on WICC.
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4: Coastal flood advisory through early this afternoon. Rain and showers through this afternoon with a gusty breeze in the low 60s. Clearing this evening and overnight in the mid 50s. Sunny and milder tomorrow near 70.
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2: 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It's Melissa in the morning.
0: The debate about bears is back again in Connecticut. Why? Because over the weekend we learned a man from Granby, Connecticut, allegedly shot and killed a black bear. According to Will Healy, a spokesperson for DEEP, they say that the homeowner in Granby called the DEEP emergency dispatch Friday reporting that he had killed a bear that was attacking his livestock. According to the report, it was determined that 39-year-old Michael Giro shot the bear after it broke into an enclosure and killed some of his chickens. He then reported he observed the bear eating a chicken in his yard before shooting the bear. He also says he believed the bear killed his goats last month. He was charged with illegal taking of black bear and was scheduled to appear in State Superior Court in Torrington on October 9th. But the question is once again coming up in Connecticut, and the debate continues. It feels like year after year, legislative session after legislative session, does Connecticut finally need some kind of regulated bear hunt? And last month, when there was a new report that came out from the state, we had spoken to, you know, somebody who is a huge part of the Connecticut Black Bear program. And I asked him that exact question, if we needed to start thinking about a bear hunt seriously. It does seem like, besides Rhode Island, Connecticut is the only New England state that does not have some sort of regulated bear hunt. Maine, New Hampshire, Vermont, and Massachusetts all have one. New Jersey and New York and Pennsylvania as well. Jason, what about Connecticut?
17: Yeah, Connecticut's definitely an outlier there. I mean, we are, to my knowledge, we're actually the only state in the nation that has a substantial black bear population without a harvest. So, you know, there have been many bills that have been brought up in the legislature over the last decade or so. We've supported many of them, you know. I'm not a politician, so I kind of just stick to the science. But, you know, the science is telling us that, you know, a bear hunt, or at least some sort of population management, you know, is one important tool for bear management that we're not currently using in the state. We're pretty much using all of our other tools, but that's the one state or tool that we're not using. And most of the other states who have, you know, far lower conflict levels are using.
0: And again, that's Jason Hawley. That was part of a much longer podcast that you can find on our website, voiceofct.com. He's with the Connecticut Black Bear Program. And so we've heard it from people who are literally, their job is to monitor our black bears and to make sure that they are safe, that we're taking care of them, but also that they're taking care of residents in Connecticut who are having these interactions with black bears more and more and more in recent years. We've also heard from DEEP, our own Connecticut DEEP, recommending some sort of a bear hunt, you know, start in our state. But that effort has never come through. And so once again, that debate is on the table and a lot of Connecticut residents are chiming in on the conversation. 203-333-9422. Let's start with Thomas, who's calling in now from Danbury. Hey, Thomas, welcome to the show.
1: Melissa, how are you?
0: I'm good.
1: my thoughts on this is a bear hunt. Well, this goes back many years, if I'm correct. This goes back to overdevelopment. Contractors and builders, you've talked to us about this before, about affordable housing and affordable apartments. They want to keep building more and more apartments and more houses. You're going into their country. You're going into their homes. You're destroying their habitats. Where are they going to go? They got to come out into the open. The more you destroy the, imagine, Melissa, someone coming into your neighborhood, into your house, well, you guys are out of the house, and they bulldoze your house. They want to build a super highway. They want to bulldoze your house or your whole neighborhood. Everybody comes home, where's my house? Somebody just came in and decided to rip it apart. Same way with them. You're just destroying their habitats. But that's just my thoughts on all of this.
0: No, and I don't hate your thoughts at all, Thomas. In fact, I really welcome them. And I think you are, listen, you know what you remind me of, Thomas? And I mean this so, I mean this so thoughtfully because I love this book, The Lorax. It's very much that concept, right? So you're coming in, you're overdeveloping, and there were being, you know, there were creatures that were living there and called that home before you ever came and developed. I don't disagree with you, Thomas. I think my question, though, is, so we've already opened Pandora's box, right? So we've already opened it. I don't disagree with you that we should thoughtfully be looking at how much we develop, but much like a lot of states across the country, we're in it, right? We're in the thick of it where we are developing like crazy. I grew up, I tell this story a lot, Thomas, that I grew up very proudly in the town of Fairfield. Now, when you look at the beach community in Fairfield, in the 90s and the 2000s, when I used to babysit down there for one of the families, it was nowhere near what it looks like now. And of course, granted, part of that is because they wanted to build the houses up, right? Because of storm damage, things like that. Those small, sweet cottages that made up the beach community are McMansions now. It is unrecognizable. It is not the same community that it was before. So to your point, yes, we've definitely overdeveloped in so many ways, shape, or form. But now what do you do with it? Because it's not like we can now remove the homes, right? I mean, so they're here. So the question becomes, how do you best respond to all of the bear human interactions that are now happening, not just in rural areas, but even in cities? That's kind of my question.
1: Just another point to that one, if I could.
0: Sure.
1: Instead of so-called, like you said, a hunt and to kill the animal, why can't we go out like they do in the wild? Why don't we just tranquilize them and take them out, like up to the woods of Maine or Canada, where their natural habitats are? Why don't we just tranquilize them instead of killing them?
0: It's a good question, Thomas. And again, I'm certainly not an environmentalist or an expert on this, but I've interviewed plenty of people who are. I believe, and I don't want to talk out of turn, I can ask that question. I believe they have tried that. I do believe that is that. So one of the things that they have noticed is that bears are now habitually becoming incredibly comfortable, but also very familiar. And that goes to, you know, also we should just be better, right? So for example, you know, we hear about, you know, secure your trash bins and get rid of your bird feeders and clean your grills. And, you know, a lot of people will do that, but a lot of people don't. And so we are definitely part of the problem. I agree with you on that. I do think, though, and I don't want to talk out of turn, Thomas, but I do think Connecticut has tried that. And the only reason I say that is because I can vividly remember that question being asked to DEEP a couple of years ago when they had said we might be entering into the realm where we need to have a bear hunt. But I will double check that for you. But I want to say, I'm going to educationally guess that we have tried that.
1: So what would happen if... we get all these marksman rifles out there and we start killing bears. What happens to the bears at that point in time? What's the point of that? Killing them all?
0: I guess can you rephrase the question? I don't understand what you're asking. Sorry.
1: Well, like you just said, at the beginning of the conversation, we need to have a bear hunt. What happens if hunters go out there and just start killing bears left and right? What are you doing with the bears at that point?
0: Yeah, no, listen, here's the thing, Thomas. So to be very clear, I don't say I have an opinion for or against bear hunts. I do know I'm hearing it a lot from people who want a bear hunt. But to answer your question, only because I lived in Vermont where hunting is incredibly popular, and it's a lot of the ways that they keep animals like bears, their populations under control, it's heavily regulated. I mean, if you're breaking the law, there are substantial consequences to something like that. And even how many would be allowed to be killed in a season. Again, that's something that is handled on a very strict regulation basis. But it's a good question, Thomas. And like I said, it's understandable why this debate is coming up again. And these are questions that we're going to ask the state as well, following what happened in Granby. And Thomas, unfortunately, as you can hear, we've run out of time today. But thank you for the thoughtful questions. And we're going to keep asking them right here on WICC. I'm Melissa Sheketoff. Thank you so much for listening to the show today. We'll be back tomorrow morning starting at 5 a.m. right here on WICC, the Voice of Connecticut. 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
8: From ABC News, I'm Sherry Preston. The most powerful rocket ever built has taken a major step forward. SpaceX launching its massive Starship this morning. Here's ABC's Jim Ryan.
9: 3, 2, 1.
25: With that enormous roar, SpaceX Starship is hoisted from the launch pad on 16 million pounds of thrust. Their goal is to send Starship into low Earth orbit for the first time, testing the capabilities of the rocket to get to the moon. If everything checks out, NASA plans to use the Starship to carry humans to the lunar surface as early as next year. Jim Ryan, ABC News.
8: The White House saying this morning President Trump will announce this afternoon construction of the largest steel plant in American history. The project to be built by Mesabi Metallics in Iowa and is touted as the first mega steel plant built in the U.S. since the 1960s, with production expected to begin around 2030. President Trump rejecting Iran's ceasefire proposal over the weekend and now contemplating more airstrikes.
26: Asked if he's considering new strikes against Iran, Trump said, "I'm always thinking about it." The Wall Street Journal reporting that Trump has told aides he expects to resume bombing after the midterm elections, privately skeptical Iran will meet his demands. Iran's foreign minister says they're prepared for whatever outcome.
8: ABC's Mary Bruce. A 2-year-old rape allegation on the campus of Cornell University is being reopened. The woman involved, identifying only as Jane Doe, has filed a lawsuit saying at least 7 fraternity brothers took part.
27: Back in 2024, this then 20-year-old student here at Cornell University alleged she was drugged and gang raped at a fraternity house at this Ivy League campus. There were expulsions and suspensions, but now, 2 years later, prosecutors are reopening the case to see if criminal charges are warranted.
8: ABC's Aaron Katursky. Markets have just opened. Dow is down 332 points. You're listening to ABC News.
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12: This is an issue with a software upgrade on the flight computers of some Boeing 737 MAX aircraft. Boeing says it's informed airlines and the FAA. So here's what can happen. With that glitch, the part of the automated flight system, part of it could become disengaged if the plane has to perform a go-around and make directional changes that weren't pre-programmed by the pilot, so the pilot would have to make those changes manually.
8: ABC's Gio Benitez. Yeah, U.S. airlines say pilots are manually trained to perform those kinds of go-arounds. Floodwaters from the nor'easter are now receding, but along the Jersey Shore, which got pounded over the weekend, cleanup could take a while. ABC meteorologist Leslie Lopez has a rundown.
13: In Surf City, New Jersey,
14: is that a little shark?
13: A dogfish shark spotted in a resident's flooded driveway. And in East Rutherford, the strong wind gusts sending portable toilets sliding across the parking lot at MetLife Stadium. Seafoam covering the streets in Scituate, Massachusetts. A storm surge there exposing the foundation of a home, prompting fears it may collapse. The storm even washing up the remains of a shipwreck in Nantucket, believed to be from a schooner that sank in the 1800s.
8: A base jumper has died in Utah over the weekend after attempting a jump from about 700 feet. Apparently, something went wrong during the process of the jump, causing him to not have enough lift with the wingsuit. That, in turn, caused him to crash to the ground. Sherry Preston, ABC News.
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29: 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Eversource continues to monitor weather conditions and their pre-positioning crews for the weekend storms. Full contingent of line workers has been strategically placed throughout the state to enable quick, safe, and efficient responses to any critical damage caused by the weather. Forecasts indicate the high winds have the potential to bring down trees, branches, and power lines. The Connecticut Insurance Department's also launched a new online resource to help residents prepare for severe weather and understand their insurance coverage. You can find more information on the State Insurance Department website. The nor'easter has also resulted in multiple cancellations across Fairfield County and the Naugatuck Valley. In Ansonia, the Harvest Festival has been pushed to October 3rd. Bridgeport's Hazardous Waste Day has been pushed to October 17th. The Milford St. Mary School Carnival has been postponed to October 16th through the 18th. And the Connecticut Walk to End Alzheimer's has been postponed until October 11th. Keep an eye out for further cancellations as the weather progresses. For the Voice of Connecticut, WICC, I'm John Kamal.
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18: Showers the rest of this afternoon on the blustery side, lows 60s. Showers end this evening, clearing after midnight in the mid-50s. Tomorrow's sunny and milder with a high of 70. I'm meteorologist Paul Piorek on WICC.
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2: Well, hello and good morning, everyone. Hope you're staying dry. I am Ed. This is Ed Says. Had a wonderful weekend. Nice quiet weekend at home. All outdoor activities were canceled, so no games for the children, which just meant we had a couple indoor things that they do. Got to keep them busy. Otherwise, they're going to end up on the streets slinging drugs and smoking cigarettes like I did. All right. I didn't sling drugs. I would have got caught. I'm not that crafty. But it was a nice quiet weekend for the most part. A bit of frustration yesterday. I've mentioned that I grew up in the D.C. metro area, which makes me a D.C. sports fan, which isn't strange in this state. This state doesn't have any of the big pro sports. So you're split between, you know, Boston, New York City and New York. And I grew up down there, so I didn't change my allegiances, unlike some people I work with. My son's godfather has bounced around teams for each city he's lived in, which I don't think is the right way to be a sports fan. But now he is in the D.C. area, so he has settled on the

a black and white commercial and of the White House where Trump waddles in. And if you notice, at one point, has to look down to make sure he doesn't stumble. And it's essentially, he can't run for re-election, so it's not a, there was no information about it. I'm assuming it's like a midterm push for them, but it says paid for by the U.S. government. And I go, where are all our fiscal conservatives now? How much did this commercial cost to watch this goofball walk down a hallway? And I don't know if they had to put it in slow motion. I think he was just walking that slowly. And stoke fear and rally support. I don't believe that that's what our money was intended for. So then I'm even more angry because, you know, I'm passionate. So my streaming's not working. I got a misappropriation of funds on the screen. And then, whoa, look at this. The Commanders look like they're on their way to win. And then they start falling apart, which, as a Commanders fan, I am used to. But I said, no, enough negativity. I said, no, I'm not going to let this get to me. I said, I am going to have faith in Mariota to get us through. And they did it, even after the extra point they missed. Squeaked out. It was wonderful. It was glorious. The rest of my day was a high. I built Lego. I'm working on the UCS Millennium Falcon, for those of you who know what that is. I had a coworker here who told me, nobody cares about your Star Wars, your Lego, or your Star Wars Lego. Well, guess what? I'm going to continue to talk about it because I care. And guess what? They make a ton of money. So somebody cares. It's not all kids. You should see the sets they're putting out there. These are adult sets. They are directed right at me, like the Executor that they just released. That's Darth Vader's Super Star Destroyer, for those of you that don't know. Christian, are you familiar with the Star Wars franchise? Not just familiar with it, but have you watched all of them? Yes or no? Just nod your head. No. Have you watched the original three? Okay. Are you familiar with the Executor? The Super Star Destroyer? It's massive. So they made a Lego set of that. It's like going to be this long. It's $800. My wife would murder me if I spent real money like that. I don't. I use my points. Get an Amazon card, Visa, you get points. Everything you spend goes on that card. So it's not real money. It's fake money. I could probably be using it for real items, but I'm not gonna. This is how I get my things. But anyway, I'm rewatching Game of Thrones up there as the rain's falling. Turns out Game of Thrones, those last few seasons are as bad as you remember. The story just goes all over the place because they didn't have anything to follow. And, you know, I'm tearing through bags of this set and I'm just enjoying myself. My kid's in the other room. My son, I can hear him yelling because he's playing Fortnite with his friends. At some points, I think it's my younger daughter because he's screaming so shrilly about it. And I have to be like, you got to dial this down, man. I can't hear Game of Thrones. I can't see it either because they shot it in complete darkness. But that's another story. My daughter's there. She went to a friend's house, comes home with a full face of makeup. Like the whole cat's eye thing, except the cat's eye goes almost to her ears rather than, you know, stopping just a little bit outside her eye. I don't know. And my dog won't go outside because it's raining and he's a big baby. He's a Doberman. If you're familiar with them, they look like killers. Turns out they're not. Unless you train them that way, he won't even walk on wet grass. So got a whole backyard back there. It's not very big, less than a quarter of an acre, but it's big enough. He could go do his business, but it's wet. Even when the rain stops, he won't go out there. So I have to go walk him. And then halfway through the walk, it starts raining. This was my weekend. pretty mild as things go. I can't complain about it. It was actually a really good weekend. I like, I don't like storms. You know, I have a feeling for all of those who have lost power, who are cleaning up after the wind, branches down everywhere. But I do enjoy the times where we can just hang out at home and not have to run around from one activity to the next. And it puts me in a good mood. You know, every morning when I come in here, I come in wanting to be more positive, wanting to be a better person, wanting to perhaps change my presentation. Because I admit it, I know I can be a little, hot-tempered, passionate, loud, angry at times. I can. I'm the first to admit it. Exuberant, thank you. I was running out of descriptors there. That one sounds better than the rest.

0: But I try. I try to come in as positive as I can. I want to find positive stories to spread. And maybe it's my fault for looking at the outlets that I do, but too many times I stumble across, and maybe it's my algorithm. I read one or two bad stories, and all of a sudden I'm flooded with it. The same reason now one of my feeds has skits about perimenopause, because my wife was talking about it with a friend of hers while we were all sitting at the table, and my phone picked up on that. And I go, what is happening here? We said it once. Slow down, Instagram. I don't need every skit ever about this. But perhaps it is because I interacted with some upsetting stories that I keep seeing them. Or perhaps it is because we are in an environment now that celebrates might be too much, but certainly turns a blind eye to a great many misdeeds. And lo and behold, as I'm making my way through the Commanders won, I'm happy. So I'm scrolling. I'm doom scrolling on the internet, watching funny Doberman videos because that's in my algorithm. Lego videos because that's in my algorithm, and Star Wars videos because that's in my algorithm. But then the bad news comes. So it's like, oh, hi, happy. Oh, I got to buy that. Oh, that's cool. Uh-oh, sad story. Bad story. And that's what I lock in on, because I don't know whether it's I have a keen sense of justice, of righteousness, of just letting people be. But this Cornell University story appeared in my algorithm, and I couldn't believe what I was reading. I couldn't believe in this day and age that A, it happened, B, the response from Cornell about it, and then C, the response from people about it. But perhaps I shouldn't be surprised, because as I said, perhaps that is an environment that we are cultivating these days, not only with our discourse, but maybe with our leadership. 203-333-WICC is the number, 9422. If you know, you can call or text that number, by the way. If you know anything about this story, please help me fill in the blanks. I'm still catching up on it. And it's the other thing is that it's become national, but it's a two-year-old story, which is even more troubling. You can email me, edsays@voiceofct.com, and I will be posting something on Facebook later today. That's Voice of CT. Where are we that, one, this story took 2 years to make it? Is it because of a civil lawsuit? Because what it breaks down to is a student was assaulted, the school found out, and then where was the police? Where was the courts? We'll get into all of that, but I'm curious to hear your thoughts. 203-333-WICC is the number. The phones are always open. Should you want to change the conversation to another topic, I am able to pivot. I like to do that. It is, as I said, a conversation. But right now, I want to focus on this, the Cornell University story. If you're not familiar with it, I will get into all the details coming up next.
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0: 203-333-WICC, the number. Call or text on that. I bring up the Cornell University story that seems to have popped up over the weekend, at least to my attention. And it happened because a reporter has taken to social media. Seven alleged perpetrators of various degrees of sexual assault. And the reaction from the university is what is appalling. And the allegations come, a 20-year-old former student identified only as Jane Doe has sued Cornell University and the fraternity members. According to the documents, she had been visiting a friend at a frat house. When she was pressured to snort ketamine before being raped. The lawsuit states multiple people engaged in acts with the plaintiff, all without her consent. And should you think that there's some sort of he said, she said here, there are Snapchat messages that are available. And one of them, I can't read on the air, but it essentially says that they should come to the frat house for free sex, basically. Never done ketamine. Not sure of what the effects are, but if you're unwillingly doing it, I can't read the details on the air. I just can't. I should be able to. But if you have any interest in humanity at all, perhaps you should look it up. Now, one of them was recently fired from their job, saying, after a thorough review of the information available to us, we have terminated Matthew Ingall's contract effective immediately. We're sorry for what happened at the fraternity house in 2024. This decision is based on information currently available and does not represent a determination of civil or criminal liability. So, one person of six has now lost their jobs. Some were expelled, but others had to write letters, essays. Are you kidding me? Is this, and why wasn't this directed to the police? And again, I'm still looking at this story, still digging, but I know a lot of universities have their own police force. And a lot of times they will try to handle things internally to protect their reputation. I think we need to stop letting the activities of people within our organizations, be they students or employees, reflect upon us. It is our reaction that reflects. So you let this student in unknowing that they were capable of this. If this student does this, your reaction is what we see. We don't judge you as we judge them until you do something like this. The circling of the wagons. And again, this is just another example, I say, of punching down instead of punching up. Prosecutors in Central New York say they're reopening the investigation. Matthew Von Houten is the district attorney in Tompkins County, who was one who initially decided not to bring any charges. He says it's their intention to present the case to the grand jury with Jane Doe's cooperation, re-examine whether there's additional evidence we were not aware of that exists now that would change our assessment. And this is less than 2 weeks after the civil lawsuit. So that's what it takes to motivate people to move responsibly. And I want you to really think. I want you to think about if this was your daughter. Because I know someone somewhere listening to my voice is going, well, what did she do? Or how was she dressed? Or what was she doing there with all those guys? Which is the most knuckle-dragging, mouth-breathing, caveman perspective you could take on all of this. So as a human being, we all have our autonomy. Maybe we should be teaching these boys and all our sons about consent and what that means and how it can be removed at any time. Or taking care of someone else. Seven people, and not one of them had the fortitude to stop it, to report it, to do anything. Those are bad odds. If zero out of seven have the moral fiber to do anything about a situation like this, or all seven of them seeing as a situation that they should take advantage of, it's disgusting. There's nothing more than that. Like, what are we doing? The reopening of the case came after the civil lawsuit. The chapter was banned from campus, although none of them faced criminal charges. Van Houten saying they did not bring charges in 24 because the woman's statement to authorities did not allege she was drugged or that she did not consent to sexual activities. So this guy's saying she never said that she was drugged without her knowledge. She does not allege she was forced to engage in any acts. Now, this is where it comes in. An average university police officer would not have the skills in speaking with an abuse survivor. This is coming from an expert who says that this requires delicacy, saying Miss Doe was never contacted by anybody with these skills. I would assume that university police are employees of the university who perhaps might have an agenda in protecting the school. And who perhaps, as stated here, might not have the training in talking to a survivor. But, you know, it's just trash all the way down. Apparently but he did say that he relied on the investigation conducted by Cornell Police and said his office did not independently investigate, which is a policy in line with many upstate New York counties. Right, we're just going to take the school's word for it. Hey, you guys, investigate yourselves. Oh, you found nothing wrong? Weird. How stupid are we? Or are they? Or do they think we are? How is this standard procedure? The district attorney also said that a screenshot in the Snapchat group was included, but was never provided to his evidence. He said the messages are a critical piece, but it was included in the complaint. So why wasn't there a search for it? I don't know. I cannot tell you why. Meanwhile, in the same year, Cornell suspended and removed four students for protesting. Meanwhile, five were allowed to write apology letters to stay on campus for this sexual assault. Let's look at this here. Protesting sexual assault. Who should stay in school? Who should get to stay, guys? And if you say, well, how are they protesting? It didn't say that they, you know, threw Molotov cocktails. It simply said they were protesting Israel and their actions in Gaza. So we're protesting and we're assaulting. Which one seems like the more egregious offense. You tell me, 203-333-WICC. You can call, you can text, or you can email me, edsays@voiceofct.com. Like I said, I had a great weekend. I was trying to be happy, trying to be fun, trying to come in this morning and, you know, just have a rosy outlook. But things like this are what ruins it. People ruin it and their reactions to things. Stop protecting lousy people. And yet we do it constantly. And I ask, I wonder where people might get this idea from, where this is acceptable. How is this kind of mentality still a thing in this day and age? I don't know. Where do they get these ideas from? Is it the red pill websites? Is it the people who raise them? Is it their leadership? Perhaps it's our leaders. I'll be taking a look at that when we get back here on Ed Says. This is the Voice of Connecticut, WICC.
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3: 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Aside from treatment options, being informed is the best weapon against illness or disease. You might not know the best questions to ask, but Lisa Wexler does, and she'll ask them during The Doctor Is In.
7: We know that there are two of the most high-risk deadly strains of HPV, 16 and 18, which the 10th, which the vaccine prevents against. Those are up to anywhere from 80% associated with cervix cancer. So this vaccine is preventing acquiring those strains of the virus and thus preventing HPV-related cervix cancer. So yes, it's really, it has a major impact that we are seeing.
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0: Good morning, I am Ed. As they said, this is Ed Says, but you can also say as well, 203-333-WICC. Came in wanting to be all sunshine and puppy dogs. Had a great weekend. No sunshine out there yet, but could have been sunshine in here. But I made the mistake of keeping up to date on the news as we see the story from 2 years ago that is now a larger story because of a civil lawsuit against Cornell in which a Jane Doe was sexually assaulted by seven students. Two, I believe, were expelled. The other five got to stay after writing apology letters. The Cornell Daily Sun sending out an editorial, Cornell won't, we will. And this, I want to give you a little perspective because maybe it didn't happen to you or you didn't know anyone that had experienced it. But in conversations about this over the weekend, I was talking with my wife and in her experience, there have been plenty unwanted advances, not just in social settings, which she said, that, you know, a guy wanting to kiss her and her going no and him backing off. That's just awkward romantics, right? Nobody's saying you can't try to kiss someone. You should probably ask first or, you know, feel it out. If you're awkward, it's, you know, most people will be like, oh, whoa, that's a big no for me. And you move on from there. But the inability to handle rejection, I guess, for some. But in this case, that's not even this. This is an incapacitated young lady sexually assaulted by seven people, as far as I can tell, where they texted to their fraternity mates that she was available for use, for lack of better words. I can't quote them directly, but that's basically what it said. They were dumping ketamine on her and snorting it off of her, apparently. And yet, no charges were brought. And now they're looking into it again after the civil case. What are these people for? Why do we have district attorneys in these positions? This whole success rate of district attorneys, by the way, conviction rate, is a farce. I don't care if you can win or lose the case. The case should be brought. And you shouldn't be taking low-hanging fruit and just getting a conviction because you can. You should be doing it based on the evidence. But we all know all too well that plenty of innocent people get convicted when the evidence points to them but might not completely prove their guilt. Whereas right here, we have text messages and plenty of evidence, and yet took 2 years and a civil lawsuit to get any real justice started. And who knows if we'll actually get justice. And the reason I bring this up is because I'm disgusted by it and bringing it to attention, because far too many people say, oh, that couldn't have happened like that. I never experienced that. That's such a myopic view that because you haven't seen or done something, it doesn't exist or couldn't happen. It's just a very small brain. But the other question I have is, where is this coming from? Why hasn't this died out? Well, because there are people out there who perpetuate ideas like this. I played a couple of those podcasters last week who think of women as less than. And then we have this man.
8: Didn't she? It was very sexy to be...
0: Let me start that from the beginning. Sorry.
8: She said it was sexy, didn't she? It was very sexy to be...
9: So, sir, I just want to confirm. It's your testimony that E. Jean Carroll said that she loved being sexually assaulted by you?
10: And when you're a star, they let you do it. You can do anything. Grab them by the pussy. You can do anything. That's what you said, correct?
8: Well, historically, that's true with stars.
10: It's true with stars that they can grab women by the pussy?
8: Well, that's what... That's, if you look over the last million years, I guess that's been largely true. Not always, but largely true.
0: That is audio from the deposition in the E. Jean Carroll case. That is his own words. First of all, I don't believe humanity has existed for a million years, and certainly stars haven't, in the term he's using it. He'll say, well, I met stars in the sky. Is this where it comes from? Is it the people that follow this kind of leader who say, I can do what I want with impunity? There's a legal case there. Like, he's in a room doing a deposition and he's like, it's been happening for a million years. Where is the evolution? Where is, and it wasn't right then. Every individual has their autonomy. And I'm sure some of you are, you know, grinding your teeth going, oh, you're just playing it. You're setting them up. No, he said it in a sexual assault case. He said,
8: she said it was sexy, didn't she? It was very sexy to be ripped.
0: That was his excuse. I don't, and I can't, and I won't. This idea that because something's been a certain way, and it never has, first of all, it was never like that. Just because you are certain, but that's the mindset I am fighting. The idea that if you're a star, you can do whatever you want. If you're a politician at a certain level, you can do whatever you want. If you have a certain amount of money, you can do whatever you want. That is not how life works. The problem is people like this do things, and then people who are just as bad as them but don't have the same means protect them because maybe they look up to them. Maybe they get paid off by them. Maybe their jobs are threatened should they actually speak the truth because they are spineless. This DA in New York is spineless. Oh, maybe he can't go up against Cornell. Maybe he's, I don't know if he's alum, but, you know, he's in the area. Maybe he can't go up against him. I don't know the details. But you are spineless if you can't stand up for a victim in any way, shape, or form, in any situation. And thankfully, I feel like I'm doing the right thing. My kids know this. And if someone's in a position where they're getting picked on, my kids step in. And they do it in different ways. My son has a quiet confidence about him. Whereas my daughter will just lay into someone. And I'm okay with that. 203-333-WICC. Let's go to Judy. And oh, we lost Judy. Judy drove through a tunnel. 203-333-WICC. You can't tell me that they don't learn this from somewhere. These seven boys, actually, they're men. They're of age. These seven young men. And not one of them could say no. How sad is that? How sad is that as a reflection upon them? That one of them did not stand up and defend this young woman. I can't deal with it. And it comes from our leadership, these examples that they're seeing. It's on the internet. It's in their reels. It's in their algorithm. Like I said, once you see something, it's going to keep popping up. And while they're adults, their brains are still forming. And I'm not trying to control, you know, my kids' intake of social media, but I'm certainly monitoring it. Right now, I'm fortunate. It's all video games and sports for my son. But the minute I catch him, you know, watching any of this red pill nonsense where it says, you know, women shouldn't vote and, you know, should serve their husbands, I'm snapping that phone in half and throwing it into the sun. Actually, I'll have a calm conversation with him about that and it illustrate how, one, that's disrespectful to his mother, his sister, his grandmothers, and every other woman he knows. In fact, all the women he doesn't know. Because we're human, period, full stop. Man, woman, whatever. You are human. And you have certain rights, inalienable rights. Life, liberty, and the pursuit of happiness. Liberty means somebody not doing something that you don't want them to do to you. That is liberty. These men stole her liberty. And it's just disgusting. So the Cornell Daily Sun is the newspaper at Cornell. The students did an op-ed titled Cornell Won't, We Will, where they go on to talk about the students and the university's obligation to the physical safety of the students. And that's something that the school harps on in their documentation and their literature. And then the faculty senate who vote. Cornell wrote the suspensions of the men were issued to protect the immediate physical health and safety of all students. The faculty senate voted 80-16 that the suspension should cease when the risk of harm ceases. So the men were back on campus. I don't understand how or why, and I don't think a letter is enough. But perhaps you should be in that position if you think that a letter is enough. So they finished the op-ed saying, we refuse for this victim to be reduced to just another story. Cornell has failed to protect its students. They failed the student allegedly raped by these seven men. And then they go on to name all of them saying, we know who you are and we refuse to let you benefit from this university's concealment. So again, it's when adults, and I use those heavy air quotes around that, won't that the youth kick in. Oh, but the Office of the Provost issued a task force, presidential task force on campus sexual assault is what they did. Perhaps they should have gone after the people who were guilty of the assault rather than just making them write an apology letter. Richard in Fairfield, what's going on, Richard?
11: Well, I got in a car about 10, 15 minutes ago, and I picked up substantially most of the conversation, understood exactly, kind of recall the event, and as you laid it out, I said to myself, okay, he's going in the right direction with this, and just let you know who I am. I'm a total independent thinker. I've sp- split my ticket for 50, 60 years. I try to vote for the right cause people. I'm not a registered Democrat or Republican, but your conversation turned really disappointing to me when all of a sudden we play an outtake of Donald Trump. Is that what this was all about? I thought you were genuine for 99% of that conversation until that point. You play one for Bill Clinton with his intern, Monica Lewinsky. So, I mean, what's that about? Sounded like a very genuine.
0: It is a genuine conversation. So you're going to take 1% and you're going to throw the baby out with the bathwater because you didn't like a line
11: so
0: I played?
11: Why did you play a clip of Donald Trump or the woman who didn't know what year, what month, what the store or anything about it? We could very easily. That's not germane to what you were doing.
0: So, Richard, what you're doing.
11: What happened? Well directed at that till
0: Richard,
11: that point.
0: Richard, what you're doing is what I illustrated. You were defending the person you like or the person in power rather than the victim.
11: No, what was your whole 15 minutes about?
0: My 15 minutes is about this victim being railroaded by a school and the perpetrators of it not facing justice. And
11: okay,
0: then maybe
11: Donald Trump.
0: Hold on.
11: What
0: well,
11: did
0: Richard,
11: leadership have to do with it?
0: Richard,
11: why don't you
0: Richard,
11: play Bill Clinton or anybody
0: Richard,
11: else? And
0: Richard,
11: I am a true independent.
0: You sound
11: ticket,
0: like it, Richard.
11: Okay?
0: You don't sound like it.
11: Well, because you're not. You won't well, go on for 15
0: are
11: minutes.
0: You gonna let me tell you?
11: Now,
0: are you
11: going to
0: let me tell you?
11: Comes out. Go ahead. Yeah, sure. Sure.
0: You listened carefully. And again, you just praised 99%. So that's an A anywhere I went to school. You're mad about the 1%. And what that does is illustrate exactly my point.
11: You're turning it around.
0: Hold on. I'm not done. If you had listened to the whole thing, I said, where does this idea come from? Where do these young men get the idea that they can do whatever they want to someone? Especially when they're incapacitated.
11: And then you said leadership. And then you put a clip of a man who happens to be president of the United States. And again, I'm independent.
0: But you don't sound it, Richard. I'm sorry, but you're digging your own hole here. You are defending him.
11: You're trying to twist it on me.
0: I'm not. Was he convicted in the Eugene Carroll case?
11: What was your 15 minutes about?
0: Richard, was he convicted?
11: A terrible thing happened to
0: a woman. You're the one changing it, Richard.
11: And it's going to be no action until a civil suit was brought.
0: Richard, I thank you for the call.
11: And then here we go. Here's the leader that's responsible.
0: Richard, I didn't say. I posited a question, Richard. I simply asked. And I also pointed out.
11: You played a clip of one person. Let's play some other people.
0: I also mentioned, Richard.
11: Let's be an independent thinker.
0: Richard.
11: You need to be an independent
0: thinker.
11: Richard,
0: all right, you want to talk about Clinton? Was he guilty of sexual assault?
11: Absolutely.
0: Was he? Because that was consensual.
11: He wasn't.
0: Did he? Richard. I'm gonna, Richard,
11: rape.
0: I don't want to bring you down, but I'm going to mute you
11: no,
0: if you can't hold
11: no,
0: on.
11: No, you're not going to bring me
0: I'm
11: down.
0: I'm going to put, all right, well, I am going to bring you down because it's my show, Richard. I put you on hold. Don't make me hang up. Here's the thing. He wasn't. They were getting him for lying about it. Now, was there a power dynamic there that he abused? Absolutely. Is he just in the same sphere as these guys? Absolutely. But you're mad of 1% of my conversation because it targeted your guy, aren't you?
11: Not my guy.
0: Then why are you so mad?
11: To the word I said.
0: I'm done with you. I can't. I appreciate you listening, Richard. You illustrated my point perfectly. You're like 99%, but 1%. You're focusing on the 1%. Baby bathwater. What are you talking about? The question I put up was, where does this come from? And I mentioned the podcasters that I played last week. Sorry, I cleared my audio keys. Do you want me to see if I can bring those back up to make you happy? Do you want to be my new producer? Do you want to be loading audio? I'm fine with it. I could use the help. So, you know, you're losing sight of the important parts. It doesn't make sense to me that you're this mad. You were on board until I played your guy saying something that is absolutely potentially something that could guide these young men. My question was, how did these young men come to the determination that this is how they should behave? And perhaps I said, perhaps it comes from who they're looking at. I'd be curious to know if they are members of the Young Republicans. That's all I'm saying. But here's some audio for you. This is Brian Suave from last week. This is the mentality that I mentioned, but I didn't play.
12: We consider normal women having unsupervised access to one another all the time.
13: And we assume that
12: not normal,
13: that they're just like men and that that's good for them.
12: Right. We consider normal women, like all these things, women having political rule. We consider normal women living unattached from a male, like a husband, like a father, then a husband for lengthy periods of time.
0: Yeah,
12: we
0: these brainiacs. Normal.
12: You could fill in the blank with all of these so there you modern go. There's another example. Outworkings of the original feminist vision. And what they've done is they've made women anxious, psychotic, depressed, miserable, and genocidally evil.
0: Women, I would love to hear from you, ladies. 203-333-WICC-9422. How many of you are genocidally evil because you are able to speak to another woman outside of the presence of a man? That is the mentality I was talking about. I'm sorry I played audio of a guy that you elevate to some certain level, but he's guilty of it. And you want to do whataboutism? What about Clinton? Okay. What about Clinton? He is guilty of abusing a power dynamic. I don't argue that. And certainly it's something that shouldn't be happening now. What year was that? Was that 90 something? Was that 30 years ago? I definitely things have changed. I hope so. Employers should not be using that dynamic to take advantage of their employees in that way. And I won't even continue that. But there is a definite distinction between the two cases. 203-333-WICC. If you're on hold, stay there. You can get me on that number, voice or text. Email edsays@voiceofct.com. We will be right back in just a few. All you got to do is call, text, or just shout at the radio. But I can't hear you if you do that. We'll be right back.
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1: It's all about the he says, she says, Ed says. WICC 600 and 95.9, the voice of Connecticut.
0: Oh, welcome back. 203-333-WICC is the number. And to satisfy all you frothing at the mouth about Bill Clinton, we've got Paula Jones, we've got Juanita Broderick, we've got Kathleen Wiley and Leslie Milwee. None of them had official investigations. None of the investigations yielded criminal charges. Paula Jones was settled for $500,000, and you seem to think that I am defending him. But as I've said to many of you, I am dealing in the here and now. And I was talking about our leadership currently. I can't help it that the guy you like said those things that I played. So 93 to 2001, 25 years ago, you're referencing in order to defend your guy of today who is guilty of what I said. Do I think where there's smoke, there's fire? Potentially with Bill Clinton. I certainly wouldn't elect him today. Well, I would against our current office holder, but that's a different story. Let's go to Michael. Michael, what do you have to say?
17: He paid off, like, what was it, four women? Four women?
0: Just the one. Paula Jones, $500,000.
17: Oh, but there's other accusations.
0: Yeah, I just addressed all of that. Three others.
17: Yeah, where there's smoke, there's fire.
0: I just said those exact words.
17: Meanwhile, his wife stood by him and ran for president. Meanwhile, you know.
0: But Michael.
17: Not to mention that
0: Michael.
17: The rapist that she defended. She was a young lawyer. But go ahead.
0: Well, that's a lawyer's job. I'm not, you know, that's their job.
17: Yeah, she chose that job. Lawyers don't have to take jobs like
0: okay,
17: that.
0: Okay, so, all right. So what we're looking at is you defenders of Trump.
17: Well, you made a mistake. You call me you guys. I'm an independent, just like the last.
0: Are you defending Trump?
17: I think Trump should be impeached. So can we move on?
0: Well, yeah, we can move on. But why are we referencing a 25-year-old? And how old is the case where she was a lawyer and defended a rapist? How old is that?
17: It actually really doesn't matter how old it is. Rape is rape.
0: Michael, answer the question. See, you're an independent. You're a centrist.
17: Why are you referencing Donald Trump? And I think I know why. You want to get everybody riled up. And that's what
0: Michael, no, I'm doing it because he's the leader. Michael, all right. Jeez Louise. You talk, I talk. So I'm going to talk here. And what I'm going to say is, I'm not trying to get anybody riled up. I'm talking about the position. Okay? Sorry it's him. Sorry it riles people up, but it makes my point. If people are mad that I'm playing his own words, okay, and they're rushing to defend him, it illustrates my point of why these students face no real repercussions. Do you see the point there, Michael, or do I have to dumb it down?
17: Why didn't you reference the governor of the state?
0: What is this whataboutism, Michael? Do you accept the premise I just gave you? Do you understand why I framed it that way?
17: Can we actually go back to your clip? Because you're mischaracterizing it as well. He's referencing something that woman wrote down when he says that rape is sexist. He isn't saying that for himself. He's referencing what she wrote.
0: But Michael, what you're missing is he's using it in a deposition. Michael, what you're missing is that he's using it in a deposition to defend himself. Okay, so Michael, do you have fantasies? Let's get into you, Michael. Do you have any sort of fantasies?
17: Questions and depositions, no matter what they are.
0: Michael, do you have fantasies?
17: He's not playing his whole answer. So what you're doing is you're taking a snippet
0: out. Oh, Michael. Michael, you are so... It must be nice. How's that fence? Michael, how's that fence? Is it comfortable?
17: I thought you talk.
0: Michael, is that fence comfortable? Yeah, but I have the clicker, Michael. Is that fence comfortable? Like, it can't be. Riding up your butt crack. Pick a side, man. Right or wrong, Michael. You are going, oh, what about? I played one clip, and now you're like, well, you played it out. So if I say I think rape is sexy, Michael, if I say that in a casual conversation or on my blog that I don't have on my internet site or in a book, that a fantasy of rape is sexy, does that give you the right to rape me? Yes or no? Yes. Stop dancing, Michael. Yes or no? All right. You can't be honest. You can't have an honest conversation. And I can't talk to people who aren't honest. You are middle of all these people that say I don't belong to a party. I don't either, you goofballs. But guess what? I can stand for right and wrong. And seven students assaulting another student who's incapacitated is wrong. I'll play this again just because.
8: She said it was sexy, didn't she? It was very sexy to be ripped.
9: So, sir, I just want to confirm. It's your testimony that E. Jean Carroll said that she loved being sexually assaulted by you?
10: And when you're a star, they let you do it. You can do anything. Grab them.
0: Weird that nobody mentioned this part where they said, oh, when you're a star, you can do it. Oh, I'm telling you, it's exhausting the gymnastics some of you go through. It's not hard to take a stance. It's not hard to say it's wrong. It's not hard to say that this tangerine goofball, who was found criminally liable, for the record, could be an influence on our young men. Is Bill Clinton out there talking like that now? No, but you want to go back 30 years. It wasn't right then. It wasn't right. It isn't right now. But I'm talking about the leadership that we are currently looking at. This is what I talk about when I talk about accountability. Cowards out there have no ability to stand up to anyone. What about this guy? What about this guy? What about this guy? You missed the whole illustration. This break wasn't about, this whole conversation isn't about Trump. That part was about perhaps the people that our boys are looking up to being the problem and the things they're seeing in their algorithm. And I played a clip of a man who is the complete illustration, the manifestation of every sin, of all these terrible things.
18: You didn't really capture the nuance of his comment because she wrote in somewhere that she liked fantasy of it.
0: That doesn't give him the right to do it. Are you kidding me? I'm sorry. I'm being condescending. But I'm passionate. And I mentioned how passionate I am. And I cannot take you flagpole sitters, those of you sitting there in the middle, and you, because you win. You win every time. You can't be wrong. Oh, I'm not a Republican. I'm not a Democrat. I'm out.
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19: From ABC News, I'm Sherry Preston, the most powerful rocket ever built, taking a major step forward. But ending its run early, here's ABC's Jim Ryan.
20: The main goal of the mission is to prove the rocket's capability in orbit. But SpaceX had a second, more profitable objective in mind. The rocket lifted off with 26 Starlink satellites in its cargo hold. Once Starship was in orbit, the satellites were released one by one from a bay door, very much like candy coming out of a Pez dispenser.
19: The reason the rocket is ending after 3 hours instead of the expected 10 is that they achieved those two primary objectives. The Trump administration has announced new fuel economy standards for automakers. Seems they won't be building cars and trucks that get quite the gas mileage as promised a few years ago. Here's ABC's Mike Dubusky.
21: Back in 2024, the Biden administration put forward a rule that said by model year 2031, carmakers' corporate average fuel economy figure had to be just over 50 miles to the gallon. It came alongside numerous incentives designed to get more people into electric vehicles. Now, though, the Trump administration is revising down that standard to 34.5 mpg. The president says the move will lead to lower prices for vehicles, though critics argue Americans will end up spending more at the pump in the long run. Mike Dubusky, ABC News.
19: The White House saying President Trump will announce this afternoon construction of the largest steel plant in American history. The project to be built by Mesabi Metallics in Iowa. It's touted as the first mega steel plant built in the U.S. since the 1960s. Those five men arrested in Britain near an air base where U.S. troops are operating have now been released on bail. ABC's Ian Pannell.
22: British police acting after a late-night tip Saturday from a local farmer about three suspicious vehicles heading towards a base. U.S. forces have been using Fairford to launch operations against Iran.
19: The head of the U.K.'s counterterrorism policing says the men are still under investigation. You're listening to ABC News.
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19: Ping Ping and Fu Shuang, the new pandas that have just arrived from China, now getting acclimated to the zoo in Atlanta.
25: Before the pandas could be moved in those special crates they were shipped in and before they could make their way to their new home at Zoo Atlanta, agents from the U.S. Fish and Wildlife hopped on board the FedEx Panda Express to check on the pandas. Their mission there was to make sure the pandas, Ping Ping and Fu Shuang, were healthy, happy, and doing okay after that long journey.
19: ABC's Rhiannon Alley, and if anybody asks, Ping Ping is the boy, Fu Shuang is the girl. A Tennessee woman convicted of torturing and killing another woman when she was 18 years old is asking for a stay of execution. Her attorneys are requesting that the governor mollify her sentence to life in prison without parole. Here's ABC's Hannah Patah.
2: Days before she's set to be executed, convicted killer Krista Pike is speaking out, asking Tennessee's governor to spare her life. In a documentary called Dead Woman Walking, Pike details what she says led to the killing.
3: If anyone would have done anything to help me, to get me psychological help or anything, maybe something would have been different.
2: And claims her traumatic childhood and years of sexual abuse were a factor.
19: People who live on Mexico's Baja Peninsula are boarding up homes and hauling dirt to shore up embankments. Hurricane Polo threatening to send high winds, flooding, and mudslides. Hurricane Nolo, meantime, still could bring torrential rain to parts of Hawaii. Sherry Preston, ABC News.
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6: 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Thousands of Connecticut residents are still without power after the weekend's nor'easter. Eversource is reporting just over 3,600 customers still without power. UI, however, has cut its outages to only two. Eversource said it restored power to more than 140,000 customers since the storm started. Officials are advising people without power to keep refrigerator and freezer doors closed as much as possible, use flashlights instead of candles, charge devices when possible, and unplug electronics that could be impacted by power surges. Energy officials also warn to stay away from down power lines, poles, or damaged electrical equipment. And Bridgeport leaders are pushing for a feasibility study on building a permanent pedestrian bridge connecting the East End to Pleasure Beach. The original bridge was damaged by fire in 1996 and the remaining structure demolished in 2023. The city says they support improving public access and that a formal feasibility study would help determine possible designs and costs. For the Voice of Connecticut, WICC, I'm John Kamal.
1: 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Weather update.
7: Showers the rest of this afternoon on the blustery side, low 60s. Showers end this evening, clearing after midnight in the mid-50s. Tomorrow's sunny and milder with a high of 70. I'm meteorologist Paul Piorek on WICC.
1: The Lisa Wexler Show is on an extended break, but rest assured, she will return. 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
0: Hello there. I am the aforementioned Ed of Ed Says, in for Lisa Wexler. She will return. Don't worry. At noon today, only, what is it, 39 more shows to go, and she will be back. But who's keeping count? 203-333-WICC. And I take offense to accusations of riling people up. If I wanted to rile people up, I certainly could. I just found tape that illustrates perfectly. I was given a 99 in that conversation, and 1% of it rubbed somebody the wrong way, and it was enough to get them to call. 1%. If I got a 99 in school, my parents would have probably lost their minds. I didn't get a 99 after, I think, maybe fifth grade. I got distracted by comic books, collectibles, and then eventually girls. I had success with two of those three things. 203-333-WICC is the phone and text line. You're welcome to comment on the Cornell story if you have something to say about it. I'm going to transition into something else. I have plenty still to say about it, especially about the independent thinkers, the middle of the roaders, the unaffiliated. I am an unaffiliated voter, by the way. I don't belong to a party, mostly because I'm disgusted by the Republicans, even on the local level, supporting and this is just my political viewpoint, the current administration and getting it there in 2016. And I'm disgusted at the Democrats. Here you go, guys, for putting up candidates that we know can't win. Is it right? We know they can't win. No, it is not. In 16 was Hillary wholly more qualified. Oh, we need a businessman. You can't run the government like a business. It is not a business. It's not supposed to turn a profit. Do you need the military to turn a profit? All you flag wavers and support the troopers out there? Are they supposed to turn a profit? No, that's not how the government works.

0: other clip that isn't somebody that you hold dear, that's a, you know, a podcast goofball moron.
1: Well, and you had a good post recently on social media talking about this with the 19th Amendment, right? Where you were saying, actually, what's historically crazy is giving women the right to vote. Right. You're saying we're crazy for bringing it up, but you're actually crazy for believing it, historically speaking.
2: Yes. All the time.
1: And we assume that
2: not normal,
1: that they're just like men and that that's good for them.
2: Right.
0: And you wonder what the connection is. Well, those guys are talking about how life has been thousands of years prior. So we'll call it the 20th century. And I illustrated it with the amount we have progressed with technology and in life and connection across the world in the last, we'll say 150 years, as opposed to the prior 3,000-4,000. These men are talking about something written in a book that we don't really even know who wrote. And that's the way life should be forever. I think women have a great deal to say about the 19th Amendment and their rights to not be touched in places just because you're famous. Those three clips I played were Trump, Brian Suave, and Eric Kahn. The latter two podcasters on a podcast I hope nobody listens to. But as I said, my algorithm brings me terrible stuff for some reason when I just want Doberman videos. But here's how I come across it. And what I asked was, is this where this idea comes from? If you didn't know the Cornell story, in a short nugget, 20-year-old woman, Jane Doe, assaulted by seven students, male students. Accusation is that they essentially took advantage of her as she was incapacitated, texted their frat brothers to say, hey, come get some, among other things. The school expelled two, kept five after they wrote apology letters. My question was, where did this come from? Where did this kind of mentality? Is it hardwired into us? I said, no. I said, the powerful have always exerted themselves on the weak. And I played an example of it. Somebody saying just because they're famous, they can do what they want. Then these two saying that women shouldn't have the right to vote. Or what did they, genocidally depressed, one of them said, I'm not playing their clip again because I don't want to give them any more press. Ah. I don't understand the defense, the quick defense.
3: I want it to be over and done with. I do. I'm tired, boss.
0: I'm tired, boss. I just don't get it. 99%. Man, if I got that in my review this year, I'd be high-fiving people through the hallways. 99%'s a win. And that's how things never get fixed. That's how things don't happen. Because some people focus on one little part that they're like, oh, wait a minute, I didn't like that. Maybe we shouldn't do this. Maybe we shouldn't make sure everybody in the country has shelter and food and water and health care because somebody might get something I don't have or don't need. Moderates. Middle. There is no middle when it comes to something like this. You're either, I like using Star Wars, you're either pro-rebellion or you're pro-empire. And if you're one of those who's like, oh, the empire was right, you're just an edgelord who hasn't grown up. Now, granted, they did have cooler uniforms, but, you know, the rebellion was a hodgepodge group thrown together, whereas, you know, the empire ruled everything and had all the money, so they could do that. They could afford to have matching uniforms. But it blows my mind that a generation raised on this hero's tale of the Star Wars trilogies, particularly the first, and by the first, I mean episodes 4, 5, and 6. That's what I'm focusing on, that you all have missed the point entirely. The autonomy that each individual is given. That's the point. The strong exerting themselves on those who aren't quite as strong. And not with no repercussions, punishments, apologies, except for an essay. What the hell are we talking about? And I'd be curious to know if those of you upset about my inclusion of Trump in that audio to illustrate perhaps where these young men are getting these ideas from, how you would feel if that Jane Doe from Cornell was your daughter, your niece, a cousin. Oh, I'm sure you'd want justice then.

0: But you lack empathy. You lack vision. You lack breadth. You focused in on 1% of the conversation to try to undercut it. When the reality is, there is a lot of content out there that could be steering young men the wrong way. And this isn't a PMRC song lyrics conversation, because books, movies, music, fictional, or can be fictional. There's nonfiction. But for the most part, when I listened to a Guns N' Roses song, I knew that wasn't the case. And I knew that I shouldn't be doing that behavior. Oftentimes, the person doing the behavior in those songs is illustrated as bad. But these guys, these podcasters, this president, they're not apologetic. And it's nonfiction. This is what they have to say. This is consistent across their character. So, where are these young men learning it? Perhaps it's their fathers. Perhaps it's closer to home than just social media exposure to terrible people. I'm asking the conversation, to have the conversation, and it seems like some of you would rather attack a portion of it than answer the question. And why does the school think it's okay? Why is a school doing anything when it comes to crime? They have their own police forces, yes, but if they're not capable of doing it, bring in the pros. You know, back the blue guys, where are you talking about this? You should be team, school should back out of this and leave it to the professionals. It's just disheartening. It's been 10 years since I've done this show. You know, I've been off air, I've been doing things behind the scenes. And I remember after my last run why I was kind of at ease. Because I can't do... When handed a microphone and the opportunity, I can't do a show like Lisa does. I'm just not wired like Lisa. Like, I'm not as happy or smart or successful. I get stuck in the muck. This is where my focus goes. Don't know why, but when I see someone being hurt and justice not being served, and then I hear people defend to perpetrators, I can't abide it. So I guess I'm sorry. I'd like to. I started out talking about what a lovely weekend I had. 203-333-WICC is the phone number. Into the studio and on text. You're welcome to join the conversation at any time. Christian, I need a question for the Facebook page, don't I? I got to come up with something. We've kind of been stuck on this Cornell thing, and I don't think that is a... I mean, I guess we could ask, do you think Cornell should have done more? But the obvious question is yes. So we're probably not going to ask that. I'll post something in the break here in just a moment to say we'll figure it out. And then I'll tell you when it's on the Facebook page to get you going in the conversation online. This is Ed Says on The Voice of Connecticut.
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1: He doesn't like to say that he's always right, but Ed says. 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
0: Let's turn our attention to Connecticut. Meriden, in particular. 203-333-WICC. I can recall some conversations last week in which the general consensus for some people was, you know, don't break the law. The laws are there for a reason. Do-do-do-do-do. All right. Two people hurt as activists' ice clash at Meriden Courthouse. This is from the Connecticut Mirror. And I have audio of that right here. Oh, dump that for me, will you?
6: Check
0: dump
6: this out.
0: That.
6: This
0: Christian!
6: Is the scene outside of Meriden Superior
0: dump
6: Court.
0: It!
6: Here
0: dump it!
6: Me. This happened on Wednesday.
7: You stop recording. Stop. No, we're not going to stop recording. Or judicial mark.
0: That was audio from Meriden Courthouse. Now, we have what is called the Trust Act in the state of Connecticut, and that places limits on immigration enforcement activities at Connecticut courthouses and bans the use of masks by law enforcement. So, who's right here? The federal government or the state? Who wins? Who wins? The state or the federal government? These guys showed up at a courthouse in masks without a warrant. And those whistles you heard were, you know, people alerting them to the fact that ICE was present. So the Trust Act places limits on their ability and creates a protected area like hospitals, schools, and places of worship. That's the provision that goes into effect on October 1st. We're seeing ICE in Connecticut, and we're seeing more of them. We're seeing them in Illinois as part of a project out there. And I have said repeatedly that these undertrained goons in masks are cowards who, in this case, are violating state law. If they are operating with the blessing of the federal government, why are they hiding their faces? Why don't they have uniforms? Why do they get to pick their own stuff from Temu? Why do they think they are above the law? Of course, ICE officials did not respond to a request for comment about this operation. Matt Ritter is the House Speaker. Said when the Trust Act was passed, lawmakers knew there were going to be challenges. Sounds like a very chaotic situation, which is exactly what we are trying to avoid by passing these very laws. But it is exactly what they want to do. They want to come in, and they want to cause problems, and they want to rile people up. And some of them use it as an excuse to murder people. Here they are in Illinois. Where they were, again, there's an operation going on in, this one is St. Charles.
8: Sir, what is your name?
9: Back up! Back up now! Back up!
8: Do you have a name?
9: Back up!
8: Do you have a name?
0: They don't identify themselves. He continues to charge them with his taser pulled sideways, 90s gangster style. Must have watched some Boys in the Hood a couple times, or maybe he's just not trained properly on how to use a taser. And during that video, there was a man in handcuffs who was not resisting, and the agent smashed their face into a wall, a stone wall that he was leaned over, and then another one chased them, shoving a legal observer, pointing the taser at him, saying, "Get out of my way," as the car he was trying to get to was in the opposite direction. These are authoritarian man babies who don't get any respect anywhere else and feel as though, since they're masked and armed, that they can demand it when they're on the streets. I can't think of anything more un-American than this. Fine. You want to get rid of immigrants, illegal immigrants? Do it. But a Gestapo running around the streets of America is kind of what we fought against, kind of what we try to avoid. And I'm sure there are those nonpartisan, middle-of-the-roaders, flagpole sitters who don't pick a side, who will say things like, well, follow the law. Why doesn't that apply to these guys? Why don't they have to follow the law? They don't have to follow state law. Why not? Why are they above state law? I just don't understand how we are in this position. The Department of Homeland Security says the marshals threatened and blocked their agents during the operation, during the courthouse arrest, accusing the marshals of threatening and impeding them as they were in Meriden. My favorite line here, "I'll catch you outside and rip your face off," one judicial marshal allegedly told ICE agents, which I'm okay with because the law says you shouldn't be wearing masks. Maybe he said, "I'll rip your mask off," and the ICE agent didn't hear him properly because of said mask pulled over his head and maybe the giant helmet he was wearing. And I'm sure his AirPods playing Metallica's Battery, which he misinterprets as his theme song during the operation. But that's just my guess. The Connecticut Judicial Branch is reviewing the incident. And a judicial spokesperson said marshals are trained not to interfere with ICE agents. But that's also like when, you know, store employees are told not to interfere with shoplifters. Too many times it still happens. So ICE and marshals are facing lingering questions about whether they fall to state law that bars officers from making arrests for immigration infractions on a courthouse grounds outside limited expectations, such as signed warrants, which they did not have. But all you fascists out there will probably defend it. It's just disappointing. It's disappointing that we have given these, I think this is the third time I've said goofballs today, but I guess it's the word of the day. These goofballs, the ability to run around our streets, bringing terror to them in the name of national security. You know, the fear mongering that has gone on. Let's see. According to the 2026 ICE arrest data obtained by the Deportation Data Project, says January to August 5th, 32 people were detained on the ground, meaning this excludes transfers of incarcerated people in Meriden. Wow, that's a lot. So what are we doing there? Who's that helping? Guys, they whip out their pepper spray, they whip out their tasers, they come armed to the teeth or as much as they can. They shoot people in cars, they shoot people on the street who are helping to pick someone up. They assault them, all with impunity. And here we are. To what end? Do you feel safer? Do you feel better? Is that how you sleep at night? Seeing other people hurt? One woman at the Meriden location was pushed to the ground and briefly lost consciousness. And I would put her in her 60s. I can't find an age here, but real tough guys pushing an older woman to the ground in defense of the nation's borders. Congratulations, sir. You're a real hero. 203-333-WICC, the phone number. Ed says at voiceofct.com, the email. You can also text that number. When we come back, we're going to talk about evil, as if we haven't been talking about it enough already. We'll be right back on The Voice of Connecticut.
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0: Evil. What does that word mean to you? E-V-I-L. Well, to some, one, this individual, it's a benefit.
12: If you're evil, you're at least competent. And if you're evil, you're not bad. And therefore, you're actually kind of good because you're at least getting something done.
0: What kind of double speak is that? If you're getting something done, you can't be all bad, even if it's evil. Isn't evil and bad, are they not synonymous? Or at least somewhat, don't they intersect? That was Peter Thiel, by the way. That is his belief on evil. And that is because he does evil. Probably trying to defend himself. Now, who is Peter Thiel, do you ask? Well, he is a technocrat, and he is a wealthy, of course, and he wants us all to live. He's the CEO of PayPal, Palantir, and AI. He wants to suck up all the water so he can make all the money, and he'll probably charge us for the water later. But that statement is by far the most absurd. I'm going to play it again just in case you didn't catch it.
12: If you're evil, you're at least competent. And if you're evil, you're not bad. And therefore, you're actually kind of good because you're at least getting something done.
0: So you're getting evil done. That's if you're doing something evil, you're not bad. Profoundly immoral, wicked, or anything that causes severe harm, pain, and suffering to others. That seems bad to me, sir. And if you're not familiar with him, he is also the one who bankrolled J.D. Vance. And he is the one who got Vance to flip to being a Trump supporter when he was staunchly against him. And that's not me, guys, being anti-Trump. That's just the facts. Stop emailing my bosses that you're mad at me. I give you my email every time. Ed says at voiceofct.com. But let's talk about evil. Six people charged in a child sex abuse ring in Greenville, South Carolina. Victims were under 11. The defendants were a fire department training officer, two former police officers, a retired city employee, and their spouses. Looks like these people in positions that we deem heroic can also be evil. Perhaps we should start judging people rather than positions. Who said that? A really handsome guy said that last week. Could have been me. They weren't trans. They weren't drag queens. And they weren't immigrants. And the judge granted all six bond while they're at home. Child sex abuse ring of children under 11, and they're bonded out. In Texas, the pastor who helped promote the bathroom bill pled guilty to sexually abusing a 12-year-old girl. And an Ohio lawmaker accused of sexual misconduct involving his daughter won the GOP primary. Now, that's accused. But he was accused of climbing into bed with her while wearing... She was only wearing her underwear and engaging in inappropriate touching. He said he did get into bed with her, but denied anything sexual happened. Would you call those evil? A pastor, police trainee or trainer, fireman, all these people we look up to. It's almost like we should judge by their actions rather than the positions that they hold. Meanwhile, Peter Thiel, who thinks being evil is okay because you're getting something done, thinks it'll be hard for J.D. Vance or Rubio to win in 2028. I would hope so. Thiel has backed that charisma vacuum that is J.D. Vance, which is also not his real name. So if you have a problem calling someone by their chosen name, should they decide to... change it for any reason, whether they want to go by a different name or perhaps one that more directly aligns with how they feel as a person. Gender affirming care exists for J.D. Vance. It should exist for all of us. Also, his hillbilly elegy was full of lies. that's neither here nor there. I'm not here to focus on that. I'm here to focus on the idea that evil, as long as you're doing something, is okay. Which is the quote,
12: if you're evil, you're at least competent. And if you're evil, you're not bad. And therefore, you're actually kind of good because you're at least getting something done.
0: Is this a post-factual world we're living in? Is this where we just decide that whatever we want to be reality is? It baffles me that this is acceptable, and that this is a guy that people look up to. Again, we punch down instead of punching up. We should be punching up at this guy hard. He also, put money towards fighting California's proposed taxes on the wealthy, because of course he would. And we've got him, we've got Musk, we've got Bezos, all these guys who have no interest in helping. How is it? And I guess it's a work of fiction. My favorite quote about these people is, how is it not one of them is turned into Batman? They have all this money. They could be doing all this good. And then they choose to do evil, even by his own words. 203-333-WICC is the number. And yeah, I try to do good wherever I can, whether it's opening a door, picking up a piece of trash, or doing this show. And, sometimes I'll be out. And the other day, this guy came up to me, big, strong man, big, strong guy, like a police officer even. He came up to me with tears in his eyes, and he said, Ed, you were the best thing to happen to WICC, big, strong man. And I said, that's very kind of you, very kind. He said, you're the best. We need more like you. Many people are saying I'm the best radio host there has ever been. If we're going to live in a post-fact world, I'm going to embrace it. 203-333-WICC. Dave, what's going on, Dave?
13: Ed, how are you?
0: Doing well.
13: The topic I'd like to discuss is, and you're kind of touching on it, is but in a weird way, the tensions between a libertarian, individual liberty-oriented world and a communitarian-oriented world. That which is best for the most is what the rule should be. And I think I prefer what is best for the individual ends up being best for the many. And the subject is, there are ordinances in every town that you have to clean the snow off of your sidewalk, generally within 24 hours, or you will get a fine. Mm-hmm. They'll put a lien against the property. It is your obligation to clean off the sidewalk, a rule I despise, because the sidewalk doesn't belong to you, and the city might put the sidewalk in, and then they burden you forever with the burden of keeping it clean. And I've heard stories about, what about handicapped people or people who have trouble getting around? What about their rights? Of course you need to clean the sidewalk. And I would retort, being an oldster, what about the people with one leg or a heart condition who are not able to clean the sidewalk? And they have the burden of within 24 hours. So with the recent weather, I observed that nobody cleans the street of all the crap that builds up in the street, the sticks, the leaves, the junk. That clogs the storm drains, and then they clog and they might flood, you know, and the cars can't pass. There is no ordinance, and I'm not suggesting there should be. But what I am suggesting is almost everybody with landscapers, they blow their leaves and their mess off their driveway into the street as if that's the final reservoir for all this junk, the detritus of society. And so the question is, who should clean that junk out of the gutters so the storm drain doesn't clog? You know, which benefits everyone.
0: So,
13: and I do not ever hear PSAs telling people that they should clean the junk out of their gutter and clean off the storm drains.
0: Well, I can only give you my experience with it. You said the libertarian versus what was it? The communitarian?
13: The communitarian version of, you know, what is best is the many takes care of the most.
0: So in my neighborhood,
13: resources.
0: I will illustrate the snow where I am. One, I don't think that if it is an infirm person, somebody incapable of cleaning off their sidewalk, I think there's a perspective on everything. And judgment is something that is sorely lacking. We just kind of blanket apply things all the time. And perhaps we should take a step back. So say somebody is infirmed, incapable of clearing their own walk. I don't think the city should be able to fine them infinitely until they can take a lien on their house. That's ridiculous. Can they? Yes. Should they? No. But in my neighborhood, I will just tell you what I do. As an involved member in my community. When it snows, I have a neighbor to my right who I will use my snowblower to clear her. Even if just a little, she'll open the door and she's like, oh, I have somebody coming, but I've already got my snowblower out. What's another couple ounces of gas to at least get started on it, right? And then I'll take it across the street to a neighbor who is a single mom. And she's capable. She's out there with her shovel. I don't need to help her, but I have the ability to, so I do. And then when it comes to the storm drain, if I'm walking my dog, I've done it before, I'm a few houses up from the bottom of a hill. And if that's clogged, it will collect water. And yeah, you know what I do? I clear it. I get my hands dirty. And I take my kids to the bus stop. If it's clogged, I'll clear it. I've done it. Like, it's not hard. It's just that people can't see beyond themselves too often. They will look at a problem and go, that's not my problem, rather than just doing it, I guess, is what I'm saying. I don't know the solution, but I don't know where being a libertarian in that regard. I lean towards communitarian, I guess. I think like helping others and being a part of something. I think libertarian leans to like, oh, leave me alone until I want to come out. But guess what? When you come out of your little bubble, you're taking part in the community, and if you haven't contributed anything to it, I don't see how that's right. I think you need to be a part of the community, whether it's paying your taxes, the roads that built the communities, all these things, and I think that's just better for everyone. But I'm curious to know how you would propose to go about that.
13: I don't have the answer. Maybe that's the difference between you and I. I do what you do. I've got the snowblowers, gas ones, by the way. I don't believe in battery-powered
0: I'm certainly never getting a battery-powered snowblower. They're just not going to have the toss.
13: And we've had the 100-year-old lady lives next door. We always did her snow, and
0: yep,
13: the kids were taught, whether she pays you or not,
0: yep,
13: shovel her out. Her sidewalk, if there's an accident or a medical emergency, they need to get to her front door.
0: Exactly.
13: And so we do it because it's the right thing to do. But in a previous call, we discussed very often the sovereign always turns up the enforcement mechanism to 11. because they don't want to dither around trying to get people to comply. And so people who live in an apartment house, they have no burden to keep the sidewalks and the storm drains clean in front of property. That definitely affects them. They go right to the landlord because there's a public record, and he might not be around and be able to shovel the snow and clean the storm drain. However, it's much easier for the town to put the lien on his property. It gets the property owner's attention. It scares the devil out of them. And if you don't pay it, the fines, the liens stack up. And all of a sudden, you've got a tax sale on the property because you didn't clean the sidewalk. And it really distresses me, people that walk up and down my street who want more sidewalks so they can walk on them. And my answer is, thank you very much for burdening me with all the snow that the snowplow has plowed off the road. All the snow that used to be on the road.
0: Nothing
13: and now
0: worse.
13: It's on the edge of my yard, and they want me to dig all that weight once again to clear a 3-foot-wide path for them to walk on. And it seems extremely unfair that a burden like that should fall on the individual. And that was the point I wanted to make, mainly because of all the rain.
0: Well, Dave,
13: I haven't noticed anyone cleaning crap off of a storm drain. People say, the town should do that. Well, the town doesn't, at least not fast enough to solve the problems, you know, as they unfold in the middle of a storm.
0: Well, Dave, I thank you for the call. And I think with as far as the storm drains go, like you said, it's easier for people to complain than it is to do anything. When it comes to the snow and the landlords, if you're going to have an apartment complex, you know your responsibilities, you should have a service. And these days, 24 hours, that snow's melted. It's already 90 degrees the next day, it seems like. Whether or not you believe that's global warming or not, I don't know. 203-333-WICC is the phone number. You can text that as well if you have any thoughts. I'm talking about, evil, because I was playing that Peter Thiel. But, you know, I'm also, because I was talking about fence sitters earlier, those that, want to play both sides of it. I don't belong to either party, but you got to be able to pick on some things right and wrong. You know, because I was talking about the Cornell University story. If you think that's the case, you know, you got to pick a side sometimes. And I tend to go with the little guy. You just mentioned how the authorities can levy these things, put a lien on the property. Do I think they could be aggressive about that sometimes? Absolutely. I totally do. And I think that's the problem. But this all goes back to keeping power in check. We are far too trusting. We elect the same people, whether it's, oh, well, they've been there, they know what they're doing, or, oh, I recognize that last name, or, well, I'm a Republican, they're a Republican, or I'm a Democrat, they're a Democrat. We got to stop doing that. We need to be more active. And I know it's hard. We're busier than ever. I was thinking about this the other day. It just came to me. All the free time. We're a driving country, right? We drive. I hate driving. I know I got to do it to get there. I would rather have a train or a bus or a plane, something I can jump on and just have it take me to my destination so I can do whatever I want. And driving used to be relaxing. It used to be people would just go out for fun. But then I was like, well, you know what? They also had more free time. I think our free time has been stolen from us. Michael in Newtown. What do you have to say, Michael?
14: Hi there, Ed. I was meaning to call you last week. I couldn't get a chance. And then also this morning. Now, this is my opinion. I believe it covers many people, and I hope you don't stop or talk over me. The bottom line is that you're wrong. you're wrong in the way that you argue and present an argument, and the way you discuss things with people. And you're wrong. Even when you're right, you're wrong. And it's the way your aggressive style, and quite frankly, you sound like a spoiled brat. And so we do miss Lisa, and
0: she'll
14: Christian,
0: be back.
14: We won't hold this against you. But this is not the way to go about things in discussing with your audience.
0: Well, that's Michael,
14: temporary, by the way. And now I'm going to let you go.
0: Okay. Go ahead. Hang up. Let me hear it. There we go. I hope you feel better. One of the reasons I have to hang up on people is because I got to let keep the show moving. Sometimes I got to hit commercials. Sometimes I don't want to spin. And sometimes I have the ability to walk away. I would do it in real life. I would just be like, you know what? Well, this is going nowhere. Time is my most valuable asset, and I'm not going to waste it. So you can believe me to be wrong in my approach. But again, I will juxtapose that against the, and I always go to the top, and you're going to be mad. You're talking about Trump. I'll go to the top. The guy who Mock the disabled reporter, said these things that I played earlier. How am I worse? You guys have standards for others that, or for me, that you don't hold others accountable, people that represent you. And maybe it's not you in particular, but I'm sure there's plenty of people out there like you who are mad about my approach. Sorry, call it passionate, call it wrong. I couldn't care less, because at least the message is getting out there. And if it gets into your head, cool, call me out on it. Guess what? I'm accountable. I'm trying to tone myself down. It is what it is. I have, 39 days after today. That's all you have to survive. And I'll keep the countdown going for you. But here's the thing. Hold our elected officials at every level to the same level of decorum that you're holding a radio host to. That's what I'm asking. But you won't, I bet. We'll be right back here on WICC, the Voice of Connecticut.
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0: Welcome back to Ed Says. And you know what? I'm a changed man. That last call and the email I got, I'm changed. It's a new, calmer Ed. That's right.
20: You're my honey bun, sugar plum, pumpy-umby-um.
0: Isn't that nice?
20: You're my sweetie.
0: Everybody
20: pie.
0: Feeling better?
20: You're my cupcake gumdrop, snickums, bookums. You're
0: the apple of my eye. Ah, isn't that sweet? Isn't that nice? Christian, you look relaxed now. Sorry, I get heated. I get worked up. I'm passionate. That's it. No, nothing personal. I don't understand why it's shooting the messenger, I guess. I'm wrong even when I'm right. No, it's not what you say, it's how you say it. Are we not adults here? I operated under the assumption that we were. And maybe it's just me. And I'm treating everyone as friends and equals. You hang out with your buddies. You break the balls a little. Hey, yeah, right? Yeah, can we not just relax? I'm not the bad guy here. I'm pointing out the bad guys. I'm certainly not the one out there saying that evil. Yeah, evil's okay. Evil can be good as long as you're getting something done. That's not me. That's Peter Thiel. Let's go to Adam in Fairfield. Adam, what do you have to say?
2: Hey, Ed. How you doing?
0: Doing all right. I'm feeling down a little, Adam. I illustrated some great evils in this world, and somehow I'm the bad guy.
2: It's all right. There's some people that their heads should be on sticks, but sometimes we don't get what we want. I have a question.
0: Yes.
2: There's something in your intro that says something about capitalism, or maybe you've mentioned capital. What are your thoughts on capitalism?
0: I don't think I have anything. I have unbiased, unabashed. I don't think I say anything about capitalism, but I'll give you my take on it anyway. I think it's killing us. I think anything in its purest only form is going to destroy, anything. Like, capitalism needs continued growth, right? Like, everything's got to grow and grow and grow. As far as I know, that's a cancer. So do we need regulated capitalism? I think so. Do I want to go back to trade and barter? I do not. But when we put profits over people, when we put shareholders over employees, look at the products we get these days. It's cheaper for them to manufacture something for a dollar and we replace it 100 times. How many printers have you owned in the past 3 years?
2: I don't know.
0: A lot.
2: I have a question now. I like how your intro has Pantera. And with that, I would like to state that I hope that Rita is making money off of this radio station because you're using her song for your intro.
0: Which song is that?
2: Because that's the Pantera song. I listen to Pantera so much, I can't actually say which song it is because it's not coming to my head right now.
0: I have
2: now.
0: Walk. Oh, that's one of my beds. This one?
2: Yeah.
0: Yeah, no, that's Walk. Yeah.
2: So I hope that Rita is earning profits. You know, Dimebag's wife.
0: Oh, okay.
2: Longtime significant other.
0: Yep.
2: I hope that she's earning profits off of the capitalism from you playing her song.
0: Well, I do my part.
2: That's all I have to say.
0: I thank you for the call, Adam. I do play these music beds because I play these music beds because they're bands that I like. I'm not sure. We do have, ASCAP licensing because we are a radio station. But I don't know how long the song has to play. Christian, see if you can find that. How long a song has to play in order to get licensing fees? Because the longest one here is 32 seconds. But, if me playing a song that I like gets them a licensing fee, I'm good with that. Again, unfettered capitalism is the problem. And when those who are benefiting the most from capitalism manipulate it to continue to benefit them and perhaps hurt others is the problem. I'm not anti-capitalist. I'm anti-abuse. I'm anti-evil, I guess, is the long and the short of it. Many a good thing can become bad when you abuse it or overdo it or misuse it. I happen to think beer is good. Too many beers could be bad. Now, what is that number? I don't know. I think we know. More than three these days, and they got to be singles. The days of my double IPAs are over. Christian, did you find it?
21: The minimum, there is no minimum time limit or specific number of notes you can play on a copyrighted song before licensing fees apply. The idea that you can play a specific amount, such as 3, 5, or 10 seconds for free, is a widespread urban myth.
0: Perfect. I'm not trying to play them for free. I want these. Listen, some of these bands need the money, so I am A-okay with supporting them. Some of these bands I'm playing are very obscure. But I'm okay because they should be paid for their work. I shouldn't be able to use it for free. The only way I think you can do it for free is if it's transformative. So if I play it and I'm commenting on it and I'm saying, oh, they use this. Like if I play a song and I'm like, well, they use this key here and this is indicative of this. But I'm not a music nerd. I don't know what any of that means. I just like tunes. But yes, to your point, hopefully playing the walk bed gets his spouse or partner a couple of bucks or pennies at this. I think that's ASCAP pays pennies, but it adds up after a while. So here, I'll click it again. We'll go out on walk. Because that's a great riff. But the reality is that capitalism is fine. Representation is fine. Authority is fine. It's when it's abused that's the problem. And I'm hoping that all of you can understand that. Because that was the conversation today. All right, now we're going to use this one. Let's see who we got here. Oh, Quiet Things No One Ever Knows. You should look that one up. I'm going to see these guys. I am Ed. This is Ed Says on WICC, the voice of Connecticut.
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5: From ABC News, I'm Brian Clark. British authorities say five men who were arrested on suspicion of terrorism and explosive offenses near a U.S.-operated airbase have been released on bail. The head of the UK's counterterrorism policing says all five face stringent conditions. ABC's Karen Hua has more on the response.
22: Bomb disposal robots spent hours examining the three vans. 85 nearby homes were evacuated. Police overnight not yet saying whether they found explosives. Images obtained by British news outlets appear to show shirtless suspects handcuffed, sitting in the road.
5: Police say all five men are British nationals from London and that they're investigating multiple lines of inquiry, including whether there's any link to Iran. Over the weekend, President Trump rejected Iran's proposal that would have reopened the Strait of Hormuz. The proposal was similar to the summer's Memorandum of Understanding. So what's next? ABC's Karen Travers has more from the White House.
23: The president says that there could be talks this week. He did not specify what that could look like. Last week on the sidelines of the UN General Assembly, his special envoy for the Middle East, Steve Witkoff, and his son-in-law, Jared Kushner, had indirect talks with the Iranians who were in town in New York City for the UN General Assembly. So where this goes from here, again, not clear.
5: The Trump administration's changed fuel economy standards for automakers, reducing the Biden administration's rule that required just over 50 miles to the gallon for new cars.
24: Now the Trump administration is revising down that standard to 34.9 mpg. The president says the move will lead to lower prices for vehicles, though critics argue Americans will end up spending more at the pump in the long run.
5: It's ABC's Mike Dubusky. SpaceX put its Starship capsule into orbit. Sound of the launch from the Starbase in Texas. The mission was cut short, but SpaceX says it succeeded in reaching orbit and launching satellites from an orbiting Starship. You're listening to ABC.
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5: ZipRecruiter. A software glitch on the Boeing 737 MAX aircraft has been flagged by the company to aviation officials. ABC transportation correspondent Gio Benitez says
25: this is an issue with a software upgrade on the flight computers of some Boeing 737 MAX aircraft. Boeing says it's informed airlines and the FAA. So here's what can happen. With that glitch, the part of the automated flight system, part of it could become disengaged if the plane has to perform a go-around and make directional changes that weren't pre-programmed by the pilot, so the pilot would have to make those changes manually.
5: U.S. officials say the glitch does not affect them because pilots are trained to manually perform go-arounds. If you plan on traveling for Thanksgiving, you may want to book your trip before Halloween.
26: Online booking site Hopper says the domestic round-trip fare for Thanksgiving is around $402, up 31% from last year. Book a hotel, and you can expect to pay $170 per night. Surging jet fuel prices are a major driver, but so is dwindling competition. This will be the first holiday travel season without Spirit Airlines, which ceased operations in May. It served only 73 markets, but exerted some pressure on the major airlines to reduce their fares. Jim Ryan, ABC News.
5: A 27-year-old base jumper was killed over the weekend in Utah when authorities say he experienced a wingsuit malfunction after jumping from a height of 700 feet and hit the ground at a high rate of speed. They say he was an experienced base jumper. I'm Brian Clark, ABC News.
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27: Showers the rest of this afternoon on the blustery side, low 60s. Showers end this evening, clearing after midnight in the mid-50s. Tomorrow's sunny and milder with a high of 70. I'm meteorologist Paul Piorek on WICC.
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28: 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Thousands of Connecticut residents are still without power after the weekend's nor'easter. Eversource is reporting just over 3,600 customers still without power. UI, however, has cut its outages to only two. Eversource said it restored power to more than 140,000 customers since the storm started. Officials are advising people without power to keep refrigerator and freezer doors closed as much as possible, use flashlights instead of candles, charge devices when possible, and unplug electronics that could be impacted by power surges. Energy officials also warn to stay away from downed power lines, poles, or damaged electrical equipment. A Connecticut Department of Transportation employee has died after being hit by a vehicle on I-95. The crash happened on Friday morning in Fairfield when 60-year-old Elvin Hernandez was doing road maintenance work on the interstate. A man from Derby has been charged with manslaughter for his role in the crash. Hernandez had been a CTDOT employee since 2010. Governor Lamont ordered flags to be lowered to half staff to honor Hernandez. Senator Richard Blumenthal and Governor Lamont are complaining the Trump administration is withholding energy grants to blue states. Coors ruled in January and June that $7.6 billion in clean energy grants could not be terminated, but the money still hasn't been paid out. About a

0: enrollment grow was with residents age 65 and older. Eligibility changes cut nearly $187 billion in federal funding to the program last year. Roughly 100 new state laws take effect this week in Connecticut. The rules range from topics covering artificial intelligence to guns to facial recognition and reckless driving in work zones. Some laws passed during the previous legislative session took effect July 1st, but most new state laws usually start to be enforced on October 1st. State Attorney General William Tong says the new laws put the state ahead of the curve on protecting children and consumers. Bridgeport leaders are pushing for a feasibility study on building a permanent pedestrian bridge connecting the East End to Pleasure Beach. City Council members Ernie Newton and Anita Martinez told Hearst Media that easier access could help revitalize the isolated peninsula, which is currently primarily reached by limited water taxi service during the summer. The original bridge was damaged by fire in 1996, and the remaining structure was demolished in 2023. City officials say they support improving public access and that a formal feasibility study would help determine possible designs and costs. And a man is facing charges after shooting and killing a black bear that he says was attacking his livestock. 39-year-old Michael Garrow called Deep Emergency Dispatch Friday and reported that he had killed the bear after seeing it eating a chicken in his yard. Garrow also told investigators he believed the bear had killed his goats last month. He's been charged with using deadly force to kill a bear and is scheduled to appear in court on October 9th. For the Voice of Connecticut, WICC, I'm John Kamal.
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4: From ABC News, I'm Brian Clark. British authorities say five men who were arrested on suspicion of terrorism and explosive offenses near a U.S.-operated airbase have been released on bail. The head of the UK's counterterrorism policing says all five face stringent conditions. ABC's Karen Hua has more on the response.
5: Bomb disposal robots spent hours examining the three vans. 85 nearby homes were evacuated. Police overnight not yet saying whether they found explosives. Images obtained by British news outlets appear to show shirtless suspects handcuffed, sitting in the road.
4: Police say all five men are British nationals from London and that they're investigating multiple lines of inquiry, including

0: whether there's any link to Iran. Over the weekend, President Trump rejected Iran's proposal that would have reopened the Strait of Hormuz. The proposal was similar to the summer's Memorandum of Understanding. So what's next? ABC's Karen Travers has more from the White House.
1: The president says that there could be talks this week. He did not specify what that could look like. Last week on the sidelines of the UN General Assembly, his special envoy for the Middle East, Steve Witkoff, and his son-in-law, Jared Kushner, had indirect talks with the Iranians who were in town in New York City for the UN General Assembly. So where this goes from here, again, not clear.
0: The Trump administration's changed fuel economy standards for automakers, reducing the Biden administration's rule that required just over 50 miles to the gallon for new cars.
2: Now the Trump administration is revising down that standard to 34.9 mpg. The president says the move will lead to lower prices for vehicles, though critics argue Americans will end up spending more at the pump in the long run.
0: It's ABC's Mike Dubusky. SpaceX put its Starship capsule into orbit. Sound of the launch from the Starbase in Texas. The mission was cut short, but SpaceX says it succeeded in reaching orbit and launching satellites from an orbiting Starship. 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
4: Showers the rest of this afternoon on the blustery side, low 60s. Showers end this evening, clearing after midnight in the mid-50s. Tomorrow's sunny and milder with a high of 70. I'm meteorologist Paul Piorek on WICC.
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5: Connecticut is cleaning up after a powerful nor'easter brought heavy rain, coastal flooding, and strong winds. It was confirmed this morning gusts reached 56 miles per hour in Bridgeport, while thousands lost power across the state. We checked in with Tricia from Eversource to get the very latest on outages and the storm aftermath.
6: One thing we've learned is every storm is different. Those facts that you're just talking about is part of that. Is it going to be a region-wide storm that's going to affect our neighboring states? And we have to take that into consideration and reach out even further for extra resources. And a lot, the needed time to get them here if they're coming from that much further. And our operations team is phenomenal at that planning and preparing. So we were watching this storm days in advance, watching it, you know, come together because for a while, models weren't in alignment. So they had to really watch it carefully and plan accordingly. And we did. And we had hundreds of crews from the region in place, in position before the storm started. And that helped us stay ahead of the storm, which was such a long duration storm that was a real key part of addressing what the storm was going to bring by being ahead of it and being well prepared.
5: At the height of the storm, Tricia, how many customers were out that Eversource had to respond to over the weekend?
6: You know, that was interesting with this storm. I don't think our outage numbers went above or even into the 30,000 range because it was such a long duration, constant storm over so many hours and days. First getting outages overnight Friday into Saturday morning, and things really started ramping up Saturday morning. Crews were able to get out there and restore power as the outages were happening. So it's almost like a rotating process of restoration and more outages and more damage happening on the system. So crews were out restoring. As they were restoring, more outages were happening. So it was like a conveyor belt almost, if you will. And that's what kept if you looked at the outage map throughout the entire weekend, which of course I did and everyone else in the company, it almost might have felt like the outage map was stuck or the outage numbers were stuck and we weren't making progress, which was far from the case. The crews in the field were excellent at staying ahead of the damage and the storm and restoring outages as the storm continued. So having a peak number really is not applied in this storm in some ways.
5: And again, we've got Tricia here from Eversource. I was reading actually from your report, Tricia, that as of 3 p.m. yesterday, Eversource had restored power to more than 146,000 customers since the start of the storm and actively making repairs to about 17,000 current outages, which is pretty substantial. Mm-hmm. Would you say the bulk of the issues came from trees coming down, or what caused a lot of the outages?
6: Sure. And just to give you an updated number from that, as you mentioned, 146 as of 3 o'clock yesterday, just to show the work that these crews are doing out in the field. As of 5 o'clock this morning, that number is 176,000 restored, and we're down to 5,000 customers out. So the work goes on while we're all sleeping as well, which is amazing. And just those crews out there doing it deserve plenty of kudos for that. But yes, in this storm, in most storms, trees are the number one cause of power outages. And that's certainly what we saw in this storm. The high winds, they bring down tree limbs, branches, even entire trees in some situations onto the power lines, equipment, causing the damage. And that all needs to be cleaned up and repaired. Our lines need to be untangled from the downed trees. So it can be long labor intensive work in some situations. And that's exactly, you know, as prescribed, you know, in a storm, high winds bring down the tree limbs and branches. And that's what caused the outages in the storm as well.
5: So I'm always fascinated how people do their jobs, Tricia, and obviously I am no line worker, never could even play one on TV for sure. But I'm always fascinated in the midst of, you know, so what was interesting about this storm was it was sort of, you know, stop, go, stop, go, stop, go, where it felt like it was, you know, windy and kind of rainy. And then especially Saturday, it would kind of stop. And you sort of thought like, okay, it's over, but then it would come back again and all that. Mm-hmm. And my question, I guess, is how do line workers do that job without putting their lives at risk of either another tree limb coming down or a wire coming down or somebody who can't see very well if they're driving and going off the road? I'm always fascinated that it's not like the line workers can wait until the storm is done. Like they're actively fixing something while things are still whipping around and blowing around. And I'm fascinated by that, how they do that.
6: Right. You and me both. They are trained professionals and they're excellent at what they do. They are well-trained, especially in safety when you're talking about working with electric lines. So they know what they have to do, what the outage requires for repairs. You know, if they have to go up in the bucket truck, what kind of materials or equipment or tools do they have to bring up there to make whatever repairs are needed at that location. And that all factors into when they can get up in the bucket and restore. But they're, like I said, so well trained and have such great experience at this kind of thing. They know in each situation when it's safe to go up in the bucket, and that's when they make the call. And that, as you said, this storm, it kind of came and went. And those lulls is, you know, as my understanding, is what allows them to be able to keep on top of the outages and stay ahead of the storm in a way that, you know, those lulls they were able to take full advantage of and get power restored to customers.
5: Where did Eversource find they were responding the most? Like what parts of the state were you seeing pockets of outages happening the most over the weekend?
6: Sure. Yeah. We get along watching our outage map, and you could see the most intense number of the highest number of outages were on the shoreline and in the hill towns in the eastern and western part of the state. Almost like at points you looked at the outage map and it looked like there was like a dome over the I-91 corridor, like the center part of the state in some regards was, you know, it was less impacted. Surely we saw outages in almost every community around the state. But as the forecast called for, the highest winds with the most damage was on the shoreline and in the southeastern corner and in some of those hill towns in the upper right corner and left western corner. So as true to the forecast, you know, and we planned according for that, is where we saw most of the damage and most of the outages.
5: For storm safety tips, you can check our website, voiceofct.com. We put a link on our website under Melissa in the Morning with Trisha's podcast. We'll be right back. 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
4: Showers the rest of this afternoon on the blustery side, low 60s. Showers end this evening, clearing after midnight in the mid-50s. Tomorrow's sunny and milder with a high of 70. I'm meteorologist Paul Piorek on WICC.
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0: A software glitch on the Boeing 737 MAX aircraft has been flagged by the company to aviation officials. ABC Transportation correspondent Gio Benitez says,
11: "This is an issue with a software upgrade on the flight computers of some Boeing 737 MAX aircraft. Boeing says it's informed airlines and the FAA. So here's what can happen. With that glitch, the part of the automated flight system, part of it could become disengaged if the plane has to perform a go-around and make directional changes that weren't pre-programmed by the pilot, so the pilot would have to make those changes manually."
0: U.S. officials say the glitch does not affect them because pilots are trained to manually perform go-arounds. If you plan on traveling for Thanksgiving, you may want to book your trip before Halloween.
12: Online booking site Hopper says the domestic round-trip fare for Thanksgiving is around $402, up 31% from last year. Book a hotel, and you can expect to pay $170 per night. Surging jet fuel prices are a major driver, but so is dwindling competition. This will be the first holiday travel season without Spirit Airlines, which ceased operations in May. It served only 73 markets, but exerted some pressure on the major airlines to reduce their fares. Jim Ryan, ABC News.
0: A 27-year-old base jumper was killed over the weekend in Utah when authorities say he experienced a wingsuit malfunction after jumping from a height of 700 feet and hit the ground at a high rate of speed. They say he was an experienced base jumper. I'm Brian Clark, ABC News.
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4: Showers the rest of this afternoon on the blustery side, lows 60s. Showers end this evening, clearing after midnight in the mid-50s. Tomorrow's sunny and milder with a high of 70. I'm meteorologist Paul Piorek on WICC.
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17: Thousands of Connecticut residents are still without power after the weekend's nor'easter. Eversource is reporting just over 3,600 customers still without power. UI, however, has cut its outages to only two. Eversource said it restored power to more than 140,000 customers since the storm started. Officials are advising people without power to keep refrigerator and freezer doors closed as much as possible, use flashlights instead of candles, charge devices when possible, and unplug electronics that could be impacted by power surges. Energy officials also warn to stay away from down power lines, poles, or damaged electrical equipment. A Connecticut Department of Transportation employee has died after being hit by a vehicle on I-95. The crash happened on Friday morning in Fairfield when 60-year-old Elvin Hernandez was doing road maintenance work on the interstate. A man from Derby has been charged with manslaughter for his role in the crash. Hernandez had been a CTDOT employee since 2010. Governor Lamont ordered flags to be lowered to half staff to honor Hernandez. Senator Richard Blumenthal and Governor Lamont are complaining the Trump administration is withholding energy grants to blue states. Courts ruled in January and June that $7.6 billion in clean energy grants could not be terminated, but the money still hasn't been paid out. About a dozen of the 284 grants that were terminated were slated to be awarded to eight different recipients in Connecticut. Blumenthal says the grants set for Connecticut total $53 million. He went on to say that there is, quote, no excuse for this administration disobeying the law and withholding this funding. FEMA is awarding nearly $4 million in grants to fire departments throughout the state, however. Recipients will be able to use the money to purchase equipment, vehicles, build health and wellness initiatives, and general preparation. The state's Fire Prevention and Safety Grant Program is receiving $140,000, and the Guilford Volunteer Fire Department is receiving $140,000 for a lockbox installation project. SNAP enrollees in Connecticut have declined by 15% from June of 2025 to June of 26. Officials say that 55,000 less people are enrolled in the program compared to last year. The only group that saw enrollment grow was with residents age 65 and older. Eligibility changes cut nearly $187 billion in federal funding to the program last year. Roughly 100 new state laws take effect this week in Connecticut. The rules range from topics covering artificial intelligence to guns to facial recognition and reckless driving in work zones. Some laws passed during the previous legislative session took effect July 1st, but most new state laws usually start to be enforced on October 1st. State Attorney General William Tong says the new laws put the state ahead of the curve on protecting children and consumers. Bridgeport leaders are pushing for a feasibility study on building a permanent pedestrian bridge connecting the East End to Pleasure Beach. City Council members Ernie Newton and Anita Martinez told Hearst Media that easier access could help revitalize the isolated peninsula, which is currently primarily reached by limited water taxi service during the summer. The original bridge was damaged by fire in 1996, and the remaining structure was demolished in 2023. City officials say they support improving public access and that a formal feasibility study would help determine possible designs and costs. And a man is facing charges after shooting and killing a black bear that he says was attacking his livestock. 39-year-old Michael Garrow called Deep Emergency Dispatch Friday and reported that he had killed the bear after seeing it eating a chicken in his yard. Garrow also told investigators he believed the bear had killed his goats last month. He's been charged with using deadly force to kill a bear and is scheduled to appear in court on October 9th. For the Voice of Connecticut, WICC, I'm John Kamon.
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2: From ABC News, Tech Trends. OpenAI says it's now paused training for some of its most powerful models following a string of incidents where the technology broke free of its testing environment, gained access to the internet, and in some cases, hacked into separate companies. The company says this happened most recently last week when it revealed some of its unreleased models attempted, unsuccessfully, to hack into the Department of Education's website. Apple is now on the hook for $5.7 billion in damages after the company lost a case over the vibration motor it uses in its smartwatches and iPhones. Tacton, a company that makes haptic motors like this, had argued Apple improperly used the technology it developed, reverse engineering that technology from certain gaming headsets. Apple says it will appeal the case. And an appeals court has denied an attempt by Anthropic to get its supply chain risk designation dropped. That company says it's considering all options. With Tech Trends, I'm Mike Dabowski, ABC News.
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0: From ABC News, I'm Brian Clark. British authorities say five men who were arrested on suspicion of terrorism and explosive offenses near a U.S.-operated airbase have been released on bail. The head of the UK's counterterrorism policing says all five face stringent conditions. ABC's Karen Hua has more on the response.
29: Bomb disposal robots spent hours examining the three vans. 85 nearby homes were evacuated. Police overnight not yet saying whether they found explosives. Images obtained by British news outlets appear to show shirtless suspects handcuffed, sitting in the road.
0: Police say all five men are British nationals from London and that they're investigating multiple lines of inquiry, including whether there's any link to Iran. Over the weekend, President Trump rejected Iran's proposal that would have reopened the Strait of Hormuz. The proposal was similar to the summer's Memorandum of Understanding. So what's next? ABC's Karen Travers has more from the White House.
5: The president says that there could be talks this week. He did not specify what that could look like. Last week on the sidelines of the UN General Assembly, his special envoy for the Middle East, Steve Witkoff, and his son-in-law, Jared Kushner, had indirect talks with the Iranians who were in town in New York City for the UN General Assembly. So where this goes from here, again, not clear.
0: The Trump administration's changed fuel economy standards for automakers, reducing the Biden administration's rule that required just over 50 miles to the gallon for new cars.
2: Now the Trump administration is revising down that standard to 34.9 mpg. The president says the move will lead to lower prices for vehicles, though critics argue Americans will end up spending more at the pump in the long run.
0: It's ABC's Mike Dubusky. SpaceX put its Starship capsule into orbit. Sound of the launch from the Starbase in Texas. The mission was cut short, but SpaceX says it succeeded in reaching orbit and launching satellites from an orbiting Starship. 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
4: Showers the rest of this afternoon on the blustery side, low in the 60s. Showers end this evening, clearing after midnight in the mid-50s. Tomorrow's sunny and milder with a high of 70. I'm meteorologist Paul Piorek on WICC.
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7: Tony Boucher is one of my models for the ultimate decency and integrity of a public servant. I got to know Tony Boucher when we were both running for public office, and a friendship and a bond formed, and it's been tight ever since. So I admit to my own bias and prejudice in this interview with Tony, because I also consider her a dear friend. She was our state senator for many years in the, I think it was the 26th district. And that covered about seven different towns in Fairfield County. And then she never really left public life and was asked to run unopposed to become the Wilton First Select Woman, which is what the position that she's in right now. In the midst of all this, she's become an extraordinary philanthropist, giving a lot of money to the UConn School of Entrepreneurial Business. And she's well known for her love of the Huskies in general, all things Husky. And she wrote an autobiography called Stone Doll with Josh Young, an immigrant's memoir from war-torn Italy to the American dream. And it's really beautiful. Tony Boucher, my dear friend, welcome to the show today.
8: Such an incredible privilege to be with you. You are one of the most admired and respected people that I've had the good fortune to get to know.
7: So, Tony, first of all, I want to commend you on the cover, which people are not looking at right now, but I'm looking at. And it is a sort of an up-close portrait of a little girl, but you only see half the face. You don't see the eyes. And she's holding a stone. So tell us about the name of the book and where did that picture come from?
8: Well, that picture is actually the picture of me when I was young, you know, 3 and 4 years old, that my brother had, and he put it on the cover of this new book. And the reason for the title is that that is one of my earliest recollections from birth to age five, on our family farm, a dirt farm in the middle of nowhere, Italy, in the center of the country, in the province Campania, which means farm, and in the countryside. And we had nothing. And as our parents were in the fields, the children and us as toddlers, my brother and I were left alone, outside. And it was, you know, the dirt, the ground. And all that I had to play with was when I picked up the stone and wrapped it in my mother's dishcloth. And I remember rocking it under a little tree that we had there as a child.
7: That was your doll. But that was also, you said, your only toy. That was it.
8: That was it. There was absolutely nothing else. Sticks and trees and stones and, you know, and my brother, who was six, was old enough now to tend sheep. And that's what the boys did. When they were younger, they had littler animals, and then they graduated to that. So our life, starting there with illiterate parents, with basically nothing, you know, you grew your own food, you were self-sufficient. From now to America, to Connecticut, to public schools, you know, to college and business, and then ultimately to elected office, in a journey that really has been quite a Cinderella story.
7: Quite a Cinderella story. So, Tony Boucher, when were you born? Because I want people to understand the time that this was in Italy. Is this immediately post-war?
8: Well, yes, it was just post-war. My brother was born in 1947. I was born in 1949. My father came back from war-torn Europe on the front lines, unfortunately for him, in Libya, and then ultimately a prisoner of war, and in England, and then from England back to Italy, which is a one-way trip that the Italian government would do there. He'd never return, although he loved England and fell in love with someone there as well. And so he ended up back on the family farm when everyone else was gone, and having to take, you know, take ownership and supervise, you know, the family there, and had an arranged marriage. And my brother and I were the product of that. But right after the war, the events happened very quickly, as it did in America, too. They call the, you know, the baby boom, the post-war, you know, generation.
7: So, Tony, so your parents had an arranged marriage. It sounds like your dad decided that his duty was to come back and take care of his family in Italy, despite, you say, falling in love. He could have chosen a completely different life, but something pulled him back to go back to Italy, right?
8: Well, yes, it was actually his mother's pending death, which he wanted. He so loved his mother. He left the person he loved and a small child that they had in England to come back and say his last goodbyes to his mom, who was on her deathbed. And the saddest thing is they were literally walking her to the gravesite when he arrived, and he was so, you know, so grieved and upset. And then, you know, the stark reality of the family obligations was he was told, well, you're it now. Everyone else has been smuggled to America during the war. Your younger brother needs to be taken care of. The farm needs to be taken care of. And you will need, you know, a wife to help you with the farm chores. And my mother at that time was in love with someone else as well. So they both were in love with other people and were forced into this marriage of necessity. And they had to endure quite a lot of struggle, both financially, physically, and emotionally and mentally as well, to, you know, bring us here. And his brothers were already in Connecticut. They had been smuggled, two of his older brothers. My grandfather only had enough money to smuggle two of them. And at that time, he did not want them to go into Mussolini's army. He could see the horror that would entail. And so he can only afford to have them escape. And they were smuggled on a vessel, almost found out. And when they came to Connecticut, one was digging telephone poles for the telephone company. Another one was a farmer. And they needed that kind of labor. But they were found out by the government. And the government said, okay, you're not here legally, but we need your skill. If you pledge allegiance to America, disavow, you know, Italy, and we will ship you to Cuba, which was an ally at the time. You'll spend a few weeks there, and then you can immigrate here legally, and we'll give you a work permit because we really need your help. And that's exactly what they did. So they did escape the war. They were here working for the war effort. But unfortunately for my father, he did not escape. And as a teenager, you know, literally, you know, taken from the farm and sent to the front lines. And he, you know, endured some horrible events, which is chronicled, some of which in the book, not all of it. And then the story continues. And it was a story like so many others. In fact, my story and my family story is like a million other immigrant stories, except that I had quite a surprise ending. That enabled me to do some things that really are miracles And if you don't believe in miracles, you'll have to read the book and know my story, because I am an example of a miracle.
7: Well, we're chatting with Tony Boucher, and the book is called Stone Doll. But I'm very interested, you know, as kids, when we grow up, we always assume that everybody else is the way our family is because we don't know anything else, right? That's the only normal we know is our own family. When did it begin to dawn on you? Or when did you find out the facts about your parents having had an arranged marriage and, you know, whatever it started out with, as it evolved, how that relationship evolved over time? When did it start to dawn on you?
8: Well, you're so right about what you said. You know, when you're in the same kind of economic level as others, you don't know that you're poor. You don't realize that you're different. But coming to America in public schools, I immediately knew that something was different. First of all, I couldn't understand a word. They couldn't understand me. And it took me 4 years in the back of the classroom.
7: How old were you when you got here, Tony? How old?
8: I was five. And then from kindergarten to fourth grade.
7: And what happened? Your father said, I'm abandoning the farm. My brothers are ready to send for me. Let's go.
8: Yes, he gave up everything because he knew, and having experienced a bit of England, he knew that he wanted a better life. He wanted education for his children. That became his number one goal. And so when we came here, and you're in elementary school, and they line you all up to have graham crackers and milk during the day at recess, and you don't have the 5 pennies or 5 cents to do it, and you have to stand outside the line, and you can see that there are, you know, families that were not like yours. They had means, at least more than you, and you immediately felt, you know, and you didn't understand the language, so you really felt like you were the underclass. And what my father could do, and my mother could not get any kind of employment because she was illiterate. She never spent a day in school. He had a third grade education, and he had to work 3 jobs to get ahead, and he did that every single day. There were menial jobs, custodial jobs, landscaping jobs. He was a stonemason. That was one good skill he had, that he could make extra money. And that's what he did. He literally would work himself to death, except Sunday. Sunday was for church and for family. And that was the highlight of our life. But I started to get little, I could sense when the aunts would get together and whisper to each other. There was so much more to the story, but I didn't understand it growing up because the PTSD that I didn't know about, you know, produced rage and temper and a lot of, you know, unexplainable, you know, hits across the back. And, you know, it was brutal at times and was not easy. But as you grow older, you got more and more of the story. And then my mother would tell me the things that only she would get in whispers from my dad at night. And they were pretty horrible things. And my aunts would always whisper to each other, oh, but your mother had it much worse than we did. She really had it bad. And there were awful things, some atrocious things, some atrocities, in fact, when the Nazis, rampaged our farm, family farm. And my aunt was left there alone with the elderly and with the children while the husbands were here in America. And so they experienced some awful things. And as the more that I got to understand the story, it began to unfold. It really had an impact. And a lot of those notes are from my older cousins that were 30 years older than I that were there that experienced it. And I kept those notes for years. And 5 years ago, my husband passed away. And the year later, I started to write because my brother said, you know, Tony, if you don't write this, we're going to die and it will never get written. And so I got busy and it was kind of therapy for me as well, you know, after grieving such a difficult loss. And before I knew it, I had 450 pages.
7: Wow.
8: much more than needed. That's how it ended up in 2 books, The Husky Effect, the business part of the miracle. Right. Mm-hmm. And then now the real story behind it all and the evolution and also a journey of a woman and a love story, a business story, a
7: yes.
8: political story.
7: Yes.
8: You know,
7: there's all of that.
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4: Showers the rest of this afternoon on the blustery side, low 60s. Showers end this evening, clearing after midnight in the mid 50s. Tomorrow's sunny and milder with a high of 70. I'm meteorologist Paul Piorek on WICC.
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0: From ABC News, I'm Brian Clark. It was celebration time at SpaceX as the Starship capsule splashed down off Hawaii, concluding a mission that saw it reach orbit and, for the first time, launch Starlink satellites. Jack Corrali with the Planetary Society tells ABC this checks off several major accomplishments for the SpaceX Starship.
9: Still a lot of work to go to make this operational and to support the future crewed landings on the moon.
0: New questions and uncertainty about the five British men who were arrested on terror and explosive charges near a U.S. air base in England. They were reported by a farmer over the weekend and taken into custody, but have now been released on bail. ABC Chief Foreign Correspondent Ian Pannell has more from Gloucestershire, England, right near that base.
10: The fact that they've been released on bail, I think, will raise serious questions about what it is that the farmer actually saw and what indeed was being planned and whether or not it was a terrorism act at all.
0: The UK's head of counterterrorism policing says the five men, all British nationals from London, will be under stringent bail conditions. Authorities are investigating whether they had links to any foreign country. And Iran denies any connection. President Trump over the weekend rejected Iran's proposal that would reopen the Strait of Hormuz. Meanwhile, a U.S. official confirms to ABC that eight Marines were hurt in a recent attack on a ship in the Strait. The injuries were not significant. American consumers are seeing slight relief in gas prices. Gas Buddy says the national average has dipped lower in some parts of the Midwest, says ABC. This is Patrick DeHaan of Gas Buddy.
11: The amount of those declines is pulling the national average lower. About 30 states saw gas prices go down in the last week. 20 states saw prices go up. Some of the biggest jumps out on the West Coast, where they've now had some refining issues of their own.
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0: The Trump administration reduced fuel economy standards for automakers.
2: Corporate average fuel economy, or the CAFE standard, is a 1970s era rule that sets a target average fuel economy figure for automakers. So if a car maker sells a bunch of gas-guzzling pickup trucks, it also has to sell a bunch of fuel-efficient hybrids to balance things out. Now, new Trump administration rules lower the CAFE standard from 50.4 miles per gallon by 2031 down to 34.9 mpg.
0: That's ABC's Mike Dubusky. Prosecutors in New York State are going to revisit their decision not to prosecute 7 Cornell University fraternity members who were accused of sexually assaulting a woman 2 years ago. ABC's Aaron Katursky says the woman's lawsuit alleges the men forced her to take drugs and sent a Snapchat inviting others to participate.
14: Jane Doe's lawsuit claims the 7 frat brothers were suspended in 2024 and then afforded the opportunity to mitigate their conduct by submitting essays to Cornell. In response to her claims, Cornell said it investigated and adjudicated the allegations consistent with university policies and noted the school's chapter of Chi Phi fraternity remains barred from our campus.
0: Big arrival in Atlanta on Sunday, 2 new giant pandas, just days after President Xi Jinping of China announced they would come to the United States following his summit with President Trump. I'm Brian Clark, ABC News.
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4: Showers the rest of this afternoon on the blustery side, low 60s. Showers end this evening, clearing after midnight in the mid-50s. Tomorrow's sunny and milder with a high of 70. I'm meteorologist Paul Piorek on WICC.
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21: Thousands of Connecticut residents still do not have power after this weekend's nor'easter punished the state. Eversource said it restored power to more than 140,000 customers since the storm started. Officials say if you do lose power, to keep refrigerator and freezer doors closed as much as possible, use flashlights instead of candles, charge devices whenever possible, and unplug electronics that could be impacted by power surges. Energy officials also say to stay away from downed power lines, poles, or damaged electrical equipment. Eversource says crews had cleared more than 350 blocked roads and dozens of broken utility poles as of Sunday. And a Connecticut Department of Transportation employee is dead after being hit by a vehicle on Interstate 95. The crash happened on Friday morning in Fairfield when 60-year-old Elvin Hernandez was doing road maintenance work on the interstate. A man from Derby has been charged with manslaughter for his role in the crash. Hernandez had been a Connecticut DOT employee since 2010. Governor Ned Lamont ordered flags to be lowered to half staff to honor Hernandez. I'm Chris Williams with WICC News.
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0: that the farmer actually saw and what indeed was being planned and whether or not it was a terrorism act at all.
1: The UK's head of counterterrorism policing says the five men, all British nationals from London, will be under stringent bail conditions. Authorities are investigating whether they had links to any foreign country, and Iran denies any connection. President Trump over the weekend rejected Iran's proposal that would reopen the Strait of Hormuz. Meanwhile, a U.S. official confirms to ABC that eight Marines were hurt in a recent attack on a ship in the strait. The injuries were not significant. American consumers are seeing slight relief in gas prices. Gas Buddy says the national average has dipped lower in some parts of the Midwest, says ABC. Patrick DeHaan of Gas Buddy.
2: The amount of those declines is pulling the national average lower. About 30 states saw gas prices go down in the last week. 20 states saw prices go up. Some of the biggest jumps out on the West Coast, where they've now had some refining issues of their own.
3: 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Weather update.
4: Showers the rest of this afternoon on the blustery side and low 60s. Showers end this evening, clearing after midnight in the mid-50s. Tomorrow's sunny and milder with a high of 70. I'm meteorologist Paul Piorek on WICC.
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5: According to the CDC, one in 31 children at the age of 8 has been identified in America with autism. And 74% of autistic children in one large study had documented sensory differences. But to be clear, you don't have to be on the spectrum to have a sensory difference. So for families looking for a place where every child can play comfortably, sensory centers have become a more important resource than ever before. Joining us to talk more about this is Martha Parkins and Michelle Lavallo, who are co-founders of Sensory Play Center in Shelton.
6: For me, you know, my daughter who has profound autism, it just means that we need to be providing more support in our communities, places like this, you know, hopefully. We need to have more places to offer a safe place for them to be able to go and for their families to be able to go. And we're just so very happy that we were able to do that here in Shelton.
5: I was reading, obviously, your backgrounds. Mm-hmm. And you're also a certified autism coach.
6: Yes. Yes.
5: Is that because of your daughter?
6: Yes. Everything is because of my daughter. Yes. You know, being thrown into this, you know, after you get that diagnosis, you don't really get a handbook on how to deal with autism and everything that it comes with. So a lot of reading and a lot of, you know, I also see it at school too. I am a teacher. So just seeing more and more kids coming in with the same type of difficulties really inspired us to open up a center where, you know, everybody can come and kind of, you know, be a big family and support each other and give each other resources. Because you don't get to do that, you know, in the doctor's office, you pass by people and everyone's kind of rushing in and out, you know, all the therapies you go to. But sometimes I just wanted to like stop a mom and be like, hey, like, you know, how'd you do that? Or what kind of medication are you on? And this kind of offers that opportunity for that to happen.
5: Michelle, I know you are also the program director of the Sensory Play Center. Martha, you're the executive director, obviously co-founders together. Why did you both come together and then create the Sensory Play Center, and how long has it been around?
7: We just had our big grand opening in July, so we're still very new. Michelle and I went to go tell her that I was thinking about leaving teaching and wanted to do something new and different, and she came to me with this amazing idea, and it really just took off from there. I talked to her for the very first time about it, and she talked for about 10 minutes about all this amazing space that she wanted to design and that she's been dreaming up. Because she would love to have it for her family. And upon doing more research, I found that there are so many more families just like hers out there that are really looking for a space to belong. And that's what we created.
5: What would you say are misconceptions that people have about sensory needs in neurodivergent children?
6: I think it goes back to kind of what you said before, that people think that people with autism are the only ones who have like sensory needs, but really, you know, everybody has sensory needs, like even like including me, you know, on preferences of clothing. And so everyone has sensory needs. So kind of we just provide in the center all sorts of, you know, fun things.

0: things that the kids can do to get out some of those sensory needs. But yeah, everybody has sensory needs, not just kids with autism.
1: So what does the center look like?
2: When you come in, you are immediately greeted by our friendly staff. You are able to put your shoes away, leave your socks on. So our environment is always nice and clean because no one is in there with everyone just has their socks on. Immediately when you walk in, you see our pretend play area. Beyond that, you see our swings, which are very good for regulating your nervous system. Also, as you continue walking into the space, you come across our multisensory experience room, which is the lights are off in there. We have two ball pits that glow. You can change the color of the lights of the ball pit. We also have a calming bubble tube that you can also change the colors of. We have fiber optic lights in there. That is by far our most popular space. So kids can either spend time in there just relaxing. We also have an 18 plus time, and it's a time for teenagers to come in. They also really enjoy that space. Sometimes it's just sitting and enjoying the calming sense of the bubble tube in that room. Once you walk back out, we also have our community room, which is used for our parent workshops. It is also used for some different meetings. And then most of the time it's set up, we have different sensory bins out there. And typically we have out like a little craft for kids to do. So there's really something for everyone. It's also an inclusive space. So, you know, kids who are neurodivergent, but also kids who identify as neurotypical, really enjoy the space as well.
1: Martha and Michelle, co-founders of the Sensory Play Center in Shelton, are here, and we're talking about the prevalence of having something like this available to kids and teenagers in Connecticut. Do you think communities are keeping pace with the growing demand for inclusive spaces like the one that you have at Sensory Play Center?
2: No, unfortunately, communities aren't able to keep up with demand, and we're seeing that mostly because we have people coming from all across Connecticut. Just yesterday, someone posted a Google review about how she drove for over an hour to come find this space and how grateful she is that it exists. Because prior to us opening, there was really nothing like this for her child where they could feel like they could be themselves.
1: Wow. I mean, and so I'm on your website, which we'll link to ours, voiceofct.com, so people can get a better look at this. I got to be honest, Martha, when you were describing just the different experiences there, as a 36-year-old overstimulated journalist, mom, wife, just trying to navigate life in 2026 person, I would like to rent space there. As in, I would just love to check in there once, twice a week at least, just to kind of re-regulate myself. I'm not even kidding. It sounded like a dream. I've never heard of a center like yours. I've just not heard of something like this. And obviously I can understand with both your backgrounds in education and obviously personally, why you'd create something like this, but how did you even construct it? How did you come up with some of these concepts? How did you figure out, you know, I'd say the secret sauce to be able to address people's sensory differences?
0: Yeah, so when my daughter was little, she went to occupational therapy, and we had a lovely occupational therapist, and she had something, a smaller version of kind of the setup that we have with most of these equipment that you see is typically you'd see at a therapy place. But she just loved going in there, my daughter, and just like she was just, that was her happiest to like be in that environment. And I always just thought to myself, why? You know, why can't we just come here whenever we want? Like, why does it have to be during therapy time? Why can't she just explore and play? So that's kind of where my vision of that came with all that, the equipment. So all the equipment in the play center was handpicked, you know, by Martha and I, and we did consult with the occupational therapist as well to get her opinion on some things. So everything in there is for a purpose. And again, coming back to that, having her a place for her to be able to go and play and explore, but also then connecting with other families that are the same.
1: But what happens there that might not happen on a typical playground?
0: Actually, like seeing some of the, you know, neurodivergent kids, you know, just interacting with some of the other kids, you know, they're all kind of playing side by side, you know, giving them that experience where you might not see that on a regular playground, because it might not be safe. Like, we're enclosed, you know, the kid can't run off. So just providing that, I think, in a sense, definitely, it's definitely different, as well as, you know, just the parents talking. Yesterday when I was there, there was like just like a group of parents, just, you know, they're standing around, you know, they're watching their kids, but, and they're talking about therapies and, you know, where their kid goes and what worked for their kid and their AAC devices and what program worked for them. And it was just really heartwarming to see people bonding and exchanging numbers and, here, you know, reach out to me anytime. And it was just a great thing to watch.
2: Again, what a parent has shared with me is, they say, when they go to other places, they feel like they constantly stand out. Their child may be making different noises or moving their body in a different way, and they kind of feel like everyone is looking at them. And when they come to Sensory Play Center, they just feel like they fit in, that's just the norm. And they're so grateful to have a place where they don't just feel like they stand out. They feel like they really fit in.
0: We definitely cap it at only 15 kids. So it's not the sensory overload, hopefully less for some kids. We don't have, like, you know, 30 or 40 kids running around where they can get more overstimulated. So we definitely cap it at a lower ratio of kids in the facility.
1: How do you do that? How do you cap it?
0: Yes. So we have open play sessions. If you go on our website, you can sign up on there, or you can do it on our app, which is Sensory Play Center. And you just go and you can book any open slot. They run for an hour and a half, 90 minutes, and it's $25 per child. And you can sign up for an open slot to come in and play.
1: Okay. And again, it's called Sensory Play Center right here in Shelton. And we're going to put more information on our website, voiceofct.com, to see their mission, learn about their story. Michelle and Martha, thank you so much for taking this passion and your expertise in creating something that we so desperately need in our state. Again, the Sensory Play Center right here in Shelton. And we appreciate you sharing that right here on WICC as well. Hopefully I could pay a visit very soon. It sounds like an incredible place that's really making a difference. Thank you.
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8: The Trump administration reduced fuel economy standards for automakers.
9: Corporate average fuel economy, or the CAFE standard, is a 1970s era rule that sets a target average fuel economy figure for automakers. So if a car maker sells a bunch of gas-guzzling pickup trucks, it also has to sell a bunch of fuel-efficient hybrids to balance things out. Now, new Trump administration rules lower the CAFE standard from 50.4 miles per gallon by 2031 down to 34.9 mpg.
8: That's ABC's Mike Dubusky. Prosecutors in New York State are going to revisit their decision not to prosecute seven Cornell University fraternity members who were accused of sexually assaulting a woman 2 years ago. ABC's Aaron Katursky says the woman's lawsuit alleges the men forced her to take drugs and sent a Snapchat inviting others to participate.
10: Jane Doe's lawsuit claims the seven frat brothers were suspended in 2024 and then afforded the opportunity to mitigate their conduct by submitting essays to Cornell. In response to her claims, Cornell said it investigated and adjudicated the allegations consistent with university policies and noted the school's chapter of Chi Phi fraternity remains barred from our campus.
8: Big arrival in Atlanta on Sunday, two new giant pandas, just days after President Xi Jinping of China announced they would come to the United States following his summit with President Trump. I'm Brian Clark, ABC News.
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18: Showers the rest of this afternoon on the blustery side, low 60s. Showers end this evening, clearing after midnight in the mid-50s. Tomorrow's sunny and milder with a high of 70. I'm meteorologist Paul Piorek on WICC.
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19: SNAP enrollees in Connecticut have declined by 15% from June 2025 to June 2026. Officials say that 55,000 less people are enrolled in the program compared to last year. The only group that saw enrollment grow was with residents aged 65 and older. Eligibility changes cut nearly $187 billion in federal funding to the program last year. And roughly 100 new state laws take effect this week in Connecticut. The rules range from topics covering artificial intelligence to guns to facial recognition and reckless driving in work zones. Some laws passed during the previous legislative session took effect July 1st, but most new state laws usually start to be enforced on October 1st. Attorney General William Tong says the new laws put the state ahead of the curve on protecting children and consumers. I'm Chris Williams with WICC News.
7: Back to the download. 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The voice of Connecticut. WICC 600 and 95.9. It's time for the Medical Minute. 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
20: New research showing once again that starting with a smartphone at too young of an age may come with some significant health risks. In a study published in JAMA, researchers looked at nearly 9,000 kids at age 12. More than two-thirds of them owned a smartphone, and having a smartphone at that age was linked to a 36% increase in eating disorder symptoms and a 60% increase in binge eating symptoms. Children also tended to tie their self-worth directly to their weight, with girls found to be more concerned about it than boys. Researchers believe this may all be due to online trends like looks-maxing and fitspiration, which lead to low self-esteem about body image. Other studies have shown that owning a smartphone at a younger age is linked to other health issues like depression, anxiety, obesity, and even poor sleep. Groups like the American Academy of Pediatrics say parents should carefully monitor their children's time online and set clear boundaries about use. Experts also say parents should consider delaying smartphone use up until the teenage years and keep body image conversations open and judgment-free. With your Medical Minute, I'm Yuri Benajad.
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23: First, they said cigarettes were safe. Now, they say they didn't market e-cigarettes to teens. Fact. More than one in four high school students are vaping. Same lies, different day. Tell Big Vape to quit lying.
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8: From ABC News, I'm Brian Clark. It was celebration time at SpaceX as the Starship capsule splashed down off Hawaii, concluding a mission that saw it reach orbit and, for the first time, launch Starlink satellites. Jack Corrali with the Planetary Society tells ABC this checks off several major accomplishments for the SpaceX Starship.
24: Still a lot of work to go to make this operational and to support the future crewed landings on the moon.
8: New questions and uncertainty about the five British men who were arrested on terror and explosive charges near a U.S. airbase in England. They were reported by a farmer over the weekend and taken into custody, but have now been released on bail. ABC chief foreign correspondent Ian Pannell has more from Gloucestershire, England, right near that base.
25: The fact that they've been released on bail, I think, will raise serious questions about what it is that the farmer actually saw and what indeed was being planned and whether or not it was a terrorism act at all.
8: The UK's head of counterterrorism policing says the five men, all British nationals from London, will be under stringent bail conditions. Authorities are investigating whether they had links to any foreign country, and Iran denies any connection. President Trump over the weekend rejected Iran's proposal that would reopen the Strait of Hormuz. Meanwhile, a U.S. official confirms to ABC that eight Marines were hurt in a recent attack on a ship in the Strait. The injuries were not significant. American consumers are seeing slight relief in area in gas prices. Gas Buddy says the national average has dipped lower in some parts of the Midwest, says ABC. Says Patrick DeHaan of Gas Buddy.
0: The amount of those declines is pulling the national average lower. About 30 states saw gas prices go down in the last week. 20 states saw prices go up. Some of the biggest jumps out in the West Coast, where they've now had some refining issues of their own.
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9: We're chatting with Toni Boucher. Her book is Stone Doll, an immigrant's memoir from war-torn Italy to the American dream. And Toni, you there? You back?
10: Yes, I'm here.
9: And Toni is the first select woman of Wilton. We could do an hour on Wilton, but we're not going to. We're going to continue with your life because it's really just a tease because your life had so many twists and turns and drama. So let's get to the love story. So you're in America. You get here at the age of 5. Obviously, you don't know any English when you get here, but you're a pretty bright lady and you catch on pretty quick. And in fact, you become a stellar student. What school district did you go to? Tell us where you grew up in Connecticut.
10: I grew up in an industrial town, low-income town of Naugatuck, Connecticut. It's just one of the suburbs outside of Waterbury, which was an industrial brass city. It was a factory town. And as I started to learn English, and I had incredible teachers that pushed or maybe saw some potential and helped me a great deal. And one in particular, a high school teacher that forced me into an all-boys debate team, which I was terrified because I was very, believe it or not, Lisa, I was very quiet and shy.
9: I can't believe it. And, it's the truth.
10: It's true. we had a registrar of voters that actually went to high school with me. And everyone asked her, says, what was Toni like when she was young? Oh, she was always carrying a pile of books down the hall and quiet like a church mouse. And they can't believe it. But this experience of being forced onto a debate team and being humiliated time and again, but a teacher that forced you to do it again and again until you got better at it, I started to gain a voice. And it continued to get stronger and stronger through college, through exchange program for a year in Argentina.
9: That was beautiful,
10: and so
9: expanded. The way you wrote about that, by the way. I love that
10: my God.
9: That was beautiful.
10: I wrote 16 pages and I was told I had to skinny it down to 5. So it was really hard because there was so much to it. And I had saved a little notebook and had written things down because it made such an impression on me. And then on to college. But before college, in high school, I had my first summer job. A good friend of mine said, you've got to get a job at this hamburger place in Waterbury. You're 16 now, you can get it. She was a year older than I. And she says, and there's this guy, this college kid, and he is so handsome. Just wait till you see him. All the girls are just fawning over him. And I did get the job. And I remember that I was asked to put some cups on the very top shelf, and I was on this very tall ladder, and I was all the way at the top, and I looked down, and here was very strikingly handsome young college kid, and he apparently had dated everyone there, and I guess he just got around to me, and that was when he looked up and says, so Toni, do you want to go on a date Saturday night? And I looked down, and I said, well, maybe.
9: Right.
10: And he teased me. He said, right. He said, by the time you got to the bottom of the steps, I noticed you were pretty short. And yeah. I said, well, that certainly didn't stop you from asking me out a time and again. And that started a 5-year, relationship through high school and college until he went off from college to flight school in the Air Force. And one thing led to another, and he finally convinced me to get married.
9: Yes. And
10: that
9: was
10: kind of a shock.
9: You gave up a big dream. Toni.
10: Oh, my God. You have no idea. I was one of the best language students. Oh, my God. I was at American University. And according to my professor, she was wonderful. She said I was her top student in languages and linguistics. And I wanted to go into the Foreign Service. I was so excited. And my dream was right there in front of me. And then on top of it, the Rotary Club of Connecticut offered me a fellowship to to Spain at the University of Barcelona. It was exciting. I thought, oh, wow, here's another wonderful opportunity. And that's when my husband finally said, Toni, I've been asking you for 5 years to marry me. This is really the last time. I need for you to tell me. So I was weighing, what do I do? Do I grab, my dream? I'm right there. Or do I say yes to this unknown situation, and I don't know what did it, but I said yes, and that meant leaving Washington, D.C., leaving my dreams behind and going to a very remote Air Force base in the middle of nowhere, America. And
9: where were
10: and
9: you, North or South Dakota or something?
10: South Dakota. And you know, South Dakota. And I was right in the middle of school. So we got married in August and I started, you know, my semester again, right away, without missing a beat, in this remote University of South Dakota, which was 600 miles away from Rapid City, South Dakota, where he was stationed.
9: We're talking with Tony.
10: Unbelievable.
9: Boucher. Incredible.
10: It was crazy. You want to talk about blizzards and 50 degrees below zero and being caught in the middle of a blizzard on a highway where you couldn't see anything because I missed my love of my life and wanted to see him on the weekend. So it was quite extraordinary. And then I met the Sioux Indian chief when I was there. I actually went to a wedding where he danced with me in his headdress. It was, Lisa, I have to tell you, it's been sort of a Forrest Gump life, a female version of a Forrest Gump life. It just seems like there's so many things. Meeting Alan Shepard, our astronaut, and having dinner with him and his wife in one occasion. And there was just one thing after another that was just really extraordinary. But I think if you leave yourself open and you're flexible and you pivot and you grab for the opportunities that are presented to you at that time, I think that's the bottom line message of all of this. Okay. Don't give up on yourself. You know, believe in yourself. Be persistent. Make relationships that matter, that, you know, bring value to your life and what you do. It's all these life lessons that along the way, because I was fighting hard for a direct career path of what I wanted. And I didn't want to get married. I didn't want to have children. I wanted to go in the Foreign Service. And life comes along and you need to pivot. And it's interesting because just when you think you've given up everything, the new doors open up. And well, I wanted this book to be inspirational.
9: It also talks about, but you know, Tony Boucher, it is inspirational. But it also says a lot about what your priorities were then and now, because I'm not hearing any regrets. I'm just hearing, well, that was a road I could have taken, but look at the road I did take. And your priority was love. And I think that of the generation that you were born to, which is before mine, but not that much before, I was born in 60, we were raised in a very romantic world. We were raised in a world to believe in love and to believe that trying to find our love was one of the paramount things that made life worth living. I'm not sure, frankly, that that's true today among a lot of young people based on surveys. It's sort of sad. They've grown up in a much more unromanticized world. But I think it says a lot about what your priority of values were. Don't you think?
10: Wow. Well, yes. You know, at that moment of making that decision for career, myself, or love, like you said, and something caused me to choose love. And that love was the factor in everything that I have done. Was the love in my life from that special once-in-a-lifetime person who then it produced children and grandchildren, which, you know, grew the love, even magnified it more. But I think you're absolutely right, because that person who I miss terribly to this very moment, you know, he was behind me 100% and I was behind him no matter how bad things got. And there were times when you want to walk away from each other, but we never did, even in the worst, terrible moments. And it sustained you. And it's not the kind of love that, you know, it's fireworks every day. Over time, it grows differently and deeper. And it's being able to sit on the sofa together for hours at a time without even saying a word, but just being with each other, that company, or that phone call you get when you're coming home from a grocery store or whatever. You know, you talk about, oh, you know what I encountered there? Or can you believe this? You know, what do you think about that?
9: Right.
10: Oh, I think, you know, it's those everyday exchanges, that constant knowing that you have that incredible support, that there is a person in your life that will love you more than any one else. And that's the kind of deep love, and also the deep loss and the pain that you experience when it's not present in your life at the moment in person.
9: We're chatting with Tony Boucher. The book is Stone Doll, an immigrant's memoir from war-torn Italy to the American dream. And without giving too much away for the American Dream, although we did have you on about the Husky book, the truth is that Bud, in his quiet way, in his diligent, quiet way, and with luck, which is the luck of the American capitalist system, you ended up in this Cinderella financial fairy tale.

0: Well, Tony Boucher, this unbelievable thing happened to you, but unfortunately, Bud wasn't alive to see it. It was tragic, really.
1: That was the most tragic part of all of it. As I was realizing, the financial success of what he had endeavored over a lifetime of trying to do, failure after failure after failure, and then boom, a few months, 90 days before he passed away, he had that miracle success, but he could not realize it. He could not produce the financial reward that it set up to be. 2 weeks before that moment, when he could actually be rewarded financially, he dies. And not only did I have this incredible loss, but we were living paycheck to paycheck because of these various business risks. I was, in count. I had an LLC company that he had. I had some publicly stating stock, and he had a flooring company which had to install 65 hallways of vinyl quick tile, which
0: Crazy.
1: I didn't know about, but
0: Crazy.
1: Had to do all
0: Crazy.
1: that. And plus, I was working full time at the same time, making a living. And so it all dropped at that moment. And it was devastating, but yet, in a way, it was a call to arms. It was, I will not let this dream die. I will
0: Yes.
1: make sure that we
0: Yes.
1: realize this dream.
0: You were amazing.
1: And then we just, for 6 months, all I did was work on in all three fronts, four fronts, in fact, and still keep my day job. But fortunately, I had retired from the legislature, but I was still working for an investment firm where I had learned a lot. And it really, it was what helped me to make and have it be realized. But every time something wonderful happened from it, every donation that I handed out in his behalf, on our behalf, our family's behalf, I choked up and there was a lump in my throat. And I wished that I could be happier because of the injustice of not having him be there to do this, to
0: I
1: enjoy it.
0: understand. Tony,
1: You know, it was hard.
0: I just want to say thank you because, well, first of all, thank you for doing the book and coming on the show, but you've also accepted our Weston Kiwanis invitation. So for people who want to buy the book in person and have it signed and see you, they can come Saturday morning to Northfield Parish Hall in Weston at 8:30, and I'll treat you to breakfast if you show up. I will see you on Saturday morning, Tony Boucher. The book is Stone Doll. Go get it. It's wonderful. Thank you, sweetheart. Thank you for coming on the
1: Thank
0: show.
1: you.
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3: Showers the rest of this afternoon on the blustery side, low 60s. Showers end this evening, clearing after midnight in the mid 50s. Tomorrow's sunny and milder with a high of 70. I'm meteorologist Paul Piorek on WICC.
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8: From ABC News, I'm Brian Clark. President Trump has pushed back on calls to slow the pace of artificial intelligence technology. He'll meet with tech leaders at the White House Tuesday. Over the weekend, he also rejected a proposal from Iran that would have reopened the Strait of Hormuz. ABC's Karen Travers is at the White House with more on what comes next.
9: It really comes out to like a repackaging of something that the United States had already agreed to, that memo of understanding back in June, but that was a deal that fell apart within just a couple of weeks. So it's really notable now to hear the president say things like, they want to make a deal, but it's not the deal I want to make. And the president also telling Axios, this is something that maybe we would have agreed to a year ago. They overplayed their hand.
8: The war is helping drive prices higher. And with Thanksgiving just under 2 months away, travel advisors say people who plan to travel may want to book now. ABC's Jim Ryan says prices are high.
10: Online booking site Hopper says the domestic round-trip fare for Thanksgiving is around $402, up 31% from last year. Book a hotel, and you can expect to pay $170 per night. Surging jet fuel prices are a major driver, but so is dwindling competition. This will be the first holiday travel season without Spirit Airlines, which ceased operations in May.
8: Authorities in the United Kingdom say the five people arrested near a U.S.-controlled airbase on suspicion of terrorism have been released on bail. Police say the investigation is still ongoing. ABC security contributor and former British counterterror official Steve Hill says authorities may have faced a difficult choice.
11: They would have been balancing public safety, public sentiment against building up evidence, building up an intelligence picture. Maybe they were forced to go earlier than they might have otherwise wished.
12: Success for SpaceX. Cheers as its Starship capsule splashed down in the Pacific after a successful flight. 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
12: A woman who claims she was sexually assaulted at a Cornell University fraternity house 2 years ago is suing, and ABC's Erica Tursky says prosecutors in New York State are reopening the criminal investigation.
15: Back in 2024, this then 20-year-old student here at Cornell University alleged she was drugged and gang raped at a fraternity house at this Ivy League campus. There were expulsions and suspensions, but now, 2 years later, prosecutors are reopening the case to see if criminal charges are warranted.
12: The weekend nor'easter that pummeled the East Coast, snarled travel, and knocked out power for millions. It also revealed some unusual occurrences. ABC meteorologist Leslie Lopez has more.
16: In Surf City, New Jersey,
17: is that a shark?
16: A dogfish shark spotted in a residence flooded driveway. And in East Rutherford, the strong wind gusts sending portable toilets sliding across the parking lot at MetLife Stadium. Seafoam covering the streets in Scituate, Massachusetts. A storm surge there exposing the foundation of a home, prompting fears it may collapse. The storm even washing up the remains of a shipwreck in Nantucket, believed to be from a schooner that sank in the 1800s.
12: FBI Deputy Director Andrew Bailey's leaving his position after just over a year on the job, saying he'll return to Missouri to spend more time with his family. He was named co-deputy director in 2025 during a time of tension between the FBI and the Department of Justice. I'm Brian Clark, ABC News.
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20: Rain delays bound this afternoon. Watch your speeds, please, and make sure you give plenty of room to the folks around you. Getting reports of ponding and flooding as well. In Fairfield, Surf Avenue is closed between the 95 ramps and Mead Street because of flooding. And in Stratford, 95 South, the off-ramp to Surf Ave, exit 30, that is also closed because of flooding. I'm Ash Krause with WICC Traffic.
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21: And milder with a high near 70. Partly cloudy tomorrow night in the mid-50s. On Wednesday, sunny and warmer with a high in the low to mid-70s. I'm meteorologist Paul Piorek on WICC.
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27: All right, let's do it. The Markley, Van Camp, and Robbins Show. Jamie Markley, David Van Camp, Scott Robbins. All right, glad to get to you today, as always.
28: Yeah.
27: Shut up. Oh, enough. Oh, you don't have to start like that. Just bringing the pain. Thank you.
0: Dude.
27: Let's talk about... let's talk about some good news. There was a terror plot that was thwarted.
1: Yes.
2: Yeah.
1: Like, almost on accident. Five guys were arrested yesterday near RAF Fairford. That's a UK airbase used by U.S. forces. They are held, or were being held, on suspicion of preparing a terrorist act involving a van bomb plot. A local farmer just happened to spot the group and called the cops before anything happened. They're out on bail, by the way, the five people who were arrested.
2: That blows my mind when I read that. That's
0: insane.
1: Yeah. They post something offensive on Facebook. Well, the cops are going to make sure that justice is done. Threaten to blow up an airbase. Strict conditions. The investigation continues. Okay. Well, the...
0: Strict conditions.
2: Yeah, yes. The electronic ankle monitor, which is impossible to get off and run away.
1: Well,
27: that is very reminiscent of a strongly worded letter.
1: Yes.
2: Yeah.
1: Pretty much, yeah.
27: As far as enforcement goes.
1: Yeah. And yeah. Iran is now denying any official involvement in this plot.
0: Of course.
1: The farmer, she spoke to Sky News about what was going on and just say she may be one of the most British women that ever existed.
27: True, yes. Do you have me off?
2: I don't think so.
27: Are you sure?
2: Try it again. I got all three up now.
27: Okay. I got no sound. Yeah, I'm playing it.
2: Yeah, I don't know what's going on.
27: I'm playing that clip. Well, David.
1: All right.
27: It's up to you.
1: Let's reset, all right? Okay, so the Markley, Van Camp, and Robin show. No, here's the lady talking.
3: Okay. Definitely more than five. We think maybe between 8 and 10 of them were there at that point. And a lot of them had their faces covered. The police didn't ring me. They had all my details. They didn't phone me back. And nobody told anyone in the village what was going on, apart from me. So it wasn't until probably 6:30 in the morning when they suddenly decided to evacuate people. But meanwhile, those vans are right in the middle of the village next to everyone's houses, and no one did anything. We all knew, we'd known all week that the base was on high alert, so things had been happening. They'd moved some diggers, and there's crash gates all around the perimeter, and they'd moved diggers and heavy machinery into those gates. So they clearly knew something might happen. I mean, if it was my airbase, I think I might come up with something a bit sturdier than a tractor to put in the gate. And I just think it's a bit embarrassing. I'm just a farmer who happened to live there, but they were bristling with security and guns, and there I am in my own vehicle just minding my own business, and I'm the one that has to phone and alert them to where they are.
1: Uh-huh.
0: Yeah.
2: Boy, that is the most British person you're going to hear all day. Right?
1: If it were my airbase, something a little bit sturdier than a tractor.
27: No doubt.
2: A digger.
27: Well, Trump was saying we've known about him for a while.
1: Yeah.
27: It's a head scratcher.
2: It is a head scratcher. What do you mean you know about him for a while?
27: Yeah, I've been watching him for a while, and, you know, we were coordinated. And that's how we got him picked up. Yeah.
2: Coordinated with the farmer's wife or whatever that was.
27: Don't know.
2: What's happening?
27: Yeah, I don't think that's who he was talking about. I think he was talking about the authorities.
1: Well, you know, Trump digs farmers, so hey.
2: He does.
27: This is true. So we'll get into more of that a little bit later. The AI scare continues.
2: Yeah, sure does.
27: Bill Gates was on NBC.
1: Yeah.
27: And I have the clip, but I can't play it, David, so it's up to you.
2: All right. What's on with your machine?
27: I'm playing it. I don't know that you didn't go monkey buttons, to be honest.
2: You can look right at it.
27: I will. I will check it in the brain.
1: All right, here's Bill Gates.
22: A complete loss of control is very different than saying, a bioweapon kills 20 million people or that, bank accounts get scrambled. You know, we care about things way short of the ultimate doomsday scenario. And I'm afraid that's kind of distracting people. There is not a current risk of these AIs getting completely out of control. The same monitoring that we put in to avoid bad people using AI is exactly the monitoring you want to see if the AI itself is initiating harmful activity. But the thing that's urgent has to do with bad people using AI, not the AI going on.

0: That's a good one.
1: No AI agent is rogue on stolen land, okay? that's what I'd say. No, I mean, it does sound crazy because he is the Microsoft guy, after all. So it's like, yeah, you would think that he was a credible voice. And I think he does know his stuff with this. I think you have to be naive to think he's just wrong on accident. I think he's definitely, because he's played footsie with politicians and policymakers so much in order to protect his own empire, I think he's just sort of in on it. And just say, okay, look, we want to be regulated by the government that way that, we can protect our interests against any upstart companies.
0: Yes.
2: Well, and you wonder, what's the play? There's always a play with these guys. And that's very well could be it.
0: I'm with David on that one, yeah.
2: Yeah, it makes sense. So that's still out there. Gas prices, big topic.
1: Yeah.
2: And, legacy media is all over that. People do talk about it.
0: Oh, yeah. Three states this weekend.
2: Yeah.
0: And all three had different gas prices.
2: Oh, sure.
0: Based on where you were.
2: Yes.
0: Yeah.
2: Yeah, some get way harder. It depends on who's in charge. Well, in state.
0: But I became that guy that was looking at gas prices. Wait, look at that one.
1: It is.
2: Dude, that's you every day, every week.
0: I know. I can't stand that about myself, but I can't help it. My eyes are just diverted.
1: It is, really.
0: But I must share it with someone.
2: And it's me every day.
0: Yes. I know.
2: Yes.
0: It's my wife, my poor wife. I'm driving with her. Did you see the gas on there?
2: I'm sure she loves it.
0: Like, shut up.
2: Yeah.
1: I do think it is really funny. You're right, though, about how, it just depends on where you are.
0: Yeah.
1: Because if you look at the AAA gas prices, they have the map up where it sort of shows, are they below average, above average, or right about average. If you take, for example, I don't know, the state of Illinois, way above average, and it is surrounded by a bunch of blue. below average states.
2: Oh, yeah.
0: Yep.
2: Yeah, that's why if you live on the border of that state, you're always going to the other side to get gas.
1: Oh, yeah.
0: Yep.
2: It's always worth the trip. It's just the way it is.
0: Well, it is. Yeah.
2: There are a number of states like that.
0: $5-$10 on a fill up. Yeah.
2: Sure. And Trump is talking about diesel, saying it's not a Middle East issue.
1: No. And he's right about this, but he was asked about the possibility of a diesel export ban in the United States, try to increase supply here. And there are a lot of reasons why that really wouldn't pay off in the end. Just because we'd have too much here and you'd slow down production and ultimately all prices go up. But here's the president talking about the issue at hand.
3: So what about an export ban on diesel?
4: Well, we're thinking about it very seriously. That can oftentimes lead to a little bit of an increase on gasoline for cars. So we're looking at it very seriously. We may do it. The big problem is the refineries in Russia are being blown up. This isn't really a Middle Eastern problem. This is more of a Russia problem. That Ukraine and Russia are going at it, and Ukraine is blowing up diesel refineries in Russia because they do a lot of the refining. So this one's an interesting one indeed. And I spoke to President Zelensky. I said, you got to take it easy on the refineries.
3: What did he say?
4: He said, well, we'll probably do that.
3: Okay.
4: Not because we're causing a world problem. There are other things he can do. But a very big problem is the refineries in Russia are unable to do what they were doing. But we'll take care of that situation. I think what's going to happen is we're going to win this war very soon. And as soon as we win it, it's going to go, the oil will go down, way down to what it was before the war. And the key is Iran will not have a nuclear weapon. That's the key to the whole thing.
2: Scott, you were rolling your eyes when Trump said it's going to be over very soon.
0: I hate it when he says that.
2: Scott!
0: Well, I do. You've said it like 15 times. I just keep waiting. I'm not wrong.
2: Well, no, I understand.
0: It's frustrating every time I go, it's going to end soon.
2: Yes, I know.
0: What does that mean?
2: By Memorial Day. All the things that I said, I think they're right on this one. I'm done doing that.
0: Yeah. By Thanksgiving, by Halloween, by
1: the end of September. What? It's already here? Oh, no.
0: Yeah, exactly. Yeah.
2: I know it was by end of summer.
0: I know,
2: and
0: man.
2: And we thought that was too long at the time. There you go. I know.
0: That's what just, I flinch when I hear that.
2: I understand. To put a smile on your face, it's Mashup Monday.
0: Okay.
2: I don't know what we have here. David, you surprise us.
1: Well, it's a little bit different than your traditional music mashup. Anthony Vincent, really popular singer online for his covers, comedy acts, things like that. And he's got a great voice. So he sang his own mashup. It's Black Hole Sun, set to the tune

0: Well, that did exactly what it's supposed to do. It put a smile on three guys' faces.
1: Yeah.
0: That is for sure. Hopefully it made you smile, too.
2: Wait till you hear the one we got coming in 3 or 4 weeks. It'll be great.
0: Well, I saw one over the weekend we haven't Donald done Trump. Yet. Oh, my gosh.
1: Yeah.
0: I'll share it with you, David.
1: All right.
0: For future. Yeah. All right. The five stories we're watching today. Much more coming up.
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1: rain delays bound this afternoon. Watch your speeds, please, and make sure you give plenty of room to the folks around you. Getting reports of ponding and flooding as well. In Fairfield, Surf Avenue is closed between the 95 ramps and Mead Street because of flooding. And in Stratford, 95 South, the off-ramp to Surf Ave, exit 30, that is also closed because of flooding. Anish Krause, WICC Traffic.
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10: Any showers end this evening, otherwise clearing after midnight with a low in the mid-50s. Sunny and milder tomorrow with an afternoon high near 70. Partly cloudy tomorrow night in the mid-50s. On Wednesday, sunny and milder with a high in the low 70s. I'm meteorologist Paul Piorek on WICC.
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0: The Markley, Van Camp, and Robbins Show. Jamie Markley, David Van Camp, Scott Robbins, and the five stories we're watching today. One, two, three,
1: four, five. Now I'm going monkey buttons over here. Apologize for that, fellas. All right, number five.
2: God, I thought I did it.
1: Nope.
2: I did.
1: I did it. Having some audio issues, I had a screen open, and I was clicking around, and all of a sudden
3: I hear that,
1: and I'm like, who's playing that? Oh, it's me.
3: It's you.
1: Dummy. Number five, Bill Gates warning that artificial intelligence could cause 1 billion deaths if left unchecked in the latest push to regulate AI. 1 billion deaths. 1 billion people could die because of artificial intelligence.
3: Wow, man.
1: Wow. Number four, Morgan Stanley is establishing a new hub in Dallas now with nearly $700 million in capital investment, creating 3,800 jobs. Also on the jobs front, number three, President Trump unveiling plans for a massive steel plant in Iowa that the White House says will be the largest in American history, promises to bring about 1,700 permanent jobs to the state. Number two, five men arrested yesterday near RAF Fairford, a UK airbase used by U.S. forces. They were being held on suspicion of preparing a terrorist act involving a suspected van bomb plot. They're out on bail, though. A local farmer just happened to spot them and called the cops before anything happened.
0: Out on bail.
1: Yes.
4: We had them under investigation. They were looking to do big damage to our fort. And working with the British worked out great.
5: Were they migrants?
4: It may have been Scotland Yard. I don't know. We worked with a lot of them. We had them under view for a long time, and we got them.
0: Yeah, one of these people.
1: Scotland Yard, Irish Spring. I don't know. One of those.
0: Yeah. All good.
1: Number one, oil exports from the Persian Gulf are almost back to pre-war levels. Iranian exports have hit zero. An interesting little addendum to this. One of the ways they've been able to get this ghost network out is through the U.S. military and shipping companies having basically like taxis take oil off of one boat, put it on another boat, and just sort of leapfrog around the Strait of Hormuz. It's incredible. When the books are written about what actually happened, it's going to be unbelievable. And those are the top five stories that we're watching today, Scott.
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0: Some other stories out there. We're not going to spend any time on the Video Music Awards, are we?
1: Ugh. I had no idea it was on.
0: What do you say?
3: Well, do you see the opening number?
0: It was on the TV. I was at a friend's house. They had the game on, and then they still had that on, so I got to see like 2 minutes before somebody turned it off to something else. It was Madonna.
3: Right, just doing the same tired act. Let's shock people. Let's have people in models in bathrooms dry humping each other.
0: Yeah.
3: You know, that's part of the fun. And,
0: yes.
3: You know, laser beams coming out of your crotch.
0: Yeah.
3: I mean, you know, besides that, well, it's a generic-y sounding dance tracky, you know, 4/4 time, hit the clubs type song. That
0: the
3: should
0: one,
3: be 3 minutes and 7 minutes, yeah.
0: That you would have played for years on Top 40 Radio.
3: Probably, yes.
0: Yes.
3: But it's the same sound. It's the exact same sound.
0: But didn't she win like Artist of the Year or something?
3: Yeah, and for some reason, they don't show videos anymore.
0: So, okay. I was alerted to this that People magazine ran this article, how great she was, as good as ever, whatever. And I'm like, no way. And I just see part of it. But then I see the comments section.
3: Yeah.
0: And the comments are like, it was embarrassing.
3: Yeah.
0: You're 68.
3: Yeah.
0: And that's People magazine, like women going, listen, this is tired.
3: And you're
0: but right. It's like the writers are trying to convince everyone how she slayed.
3: And Sabrina Carpenter comes out, who's like the kind of new Madonna-esque looking
0: Madonna
3: person.
0: Does this all the time. It's like whoever's young and hot, you just try to lean into that for some sort of credibility. And
3: Charlie XYZ or XKX or X something or other.
0: CX.
3: Is also out there.
0: Yes.
3: You know, and they're all writhing around and hip thrusting. And it's like, okay, This is so tired.
0: So I guess we will talk about it after all. There you go.
3: We just did.
0: Yes, yeah. That's what I'm saying. All right, couple of news updates and what's your story straight ahead.

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8: A Connecticut Department of Transportation employee is dead after being hit by a vehicle on Interstate 95. The crash happened on Friday morning in Fairfield when 68-year-old Elvin Hernandez was doing road maintenance work on the interstate. A man from Derby has been charged with manslaughter for his role in the crash. Hernandez had been a Connecticut DOT employee since 2010. Governor Ned Lamont ordered flags to be lowered to half staff to honor Hernandez. Thousands of residents in Connecticut still do not have power after this weekend's nor'easter punished the state. Officials say 140,000 customers since the storm started. Eversource restored power to those customers. If you do lose power, officials are recommending you keep refrigerator and freezer doors closed as much as possible. Use flashlights instead of candles. Charge devices whenever possible and unplug electronics that could be impacted by power surges. Energy officials say that you should also stay away from downed power lines, poles, or damaged electrical equipment. Eversource says crews had cleared more than 350 blocked roads and dozens of broken utility poles as of Sunday. A house fire is under investigation in Orange. The fire broke out Friday night in the 800 block of Mapledale Road. A man escaped from the home, but a dog died in the fire, which is under investigation by the Orange Fire Marshal's office. And Connecticut Democratic Senator Richard Blumenthal and Governor Ned Lamont are complaining the Trump administration is withholding energy grants to blue states. Courts ruled in January and June that $7.6 billion in clean energy grants could not be terminated but the money still has not been paid out. About a dozen of the 284 grants that were terminated were slated to be awarded to 8 different recipients in Connecticut. Blumenthal says the grants set for Connecticut total $53 million. Blumenthal said in a news conference, quote, "There's no excuse for this administration disobeying the law and withholding this funding." I'm Chris Williams with WICC News.
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9: Rain delays bound this afternoon. Watch your speeds, please, and make sure you give plenty of room to the folks around you. Getting reports of ponding and flooding as well. In Fairfield, Surf Avenue is closed between the 95 ramps and Mead Street because of flooding. And in Stratford, 95 South, the off-ramp to Surf Ave, exit 30, that is also closed because of flooding. And Andrew Krause with WICC Traffic.
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10: Showers end this evening, clearing after midnight with a low in the mid-50s. Tomorrow, sunny and milder with a high near 70. Partly cloudy tomorrow night in the mid-50s. On Wednesday, sunny and warmer with a high in the low to mid-70s. I'm meteorologist Paul Piorek on WICC.
11: And there happened to be other illegal immigrants in the car. They were told to leave those illegal immigrants alone unless they're criminals and to just take into custody that one target. Now, the Department of Homeland Security later responded to our reporting and they said it was false and then said that no one is off the table when it comes to making arrests and deportations. They also confirmed that there is an ongoing nationwide operation to target criminals. Fox News and CBS also later reported that ICE officers were given these verbal orders to stop making arrests of non-criminals, but it may have been the result of a massive miscommunication within the Department of Homeland Security. And DHS also now appears to be backtracking, as some of our sources say they've now been given new verbal orders to go back to arresting criminals and non-criminals.
12: Okay. So what do you make of that so far?
13: I mean, I don't know what to make of it, honestly.
12: Oh, yeah.
13: Because it's like, okay, so you have a few ICE employees contacting her to say that this happened. Then they're saying, well, no, it's false. And yes, there was a miscommunication. And so I don't know how widespread it was.
12: Yeah.
13: How many people actually got it? Because I know she said multiple, but that could mean 4.
12: Yes.
13: And is that really representative of what every ICE officer was told?
12: You don't know. But boy, how can that be just a misunderstanding in the communication when it's more than one? I'm just telling you what it sounds like to me.
14: I know.
12: It sounds to me like, okay, we got the midterms coming up. Mm-hmm. This is going to be used against us.
13: Yeah.
12: If you take, you know, whoever, this woman who just got caught up in this and she's been here illegally for 15 years, but outside of that has been an upstanding citizen. And now she's caught up in this thing and that's going to be used in media. We want to stay away from that. Right. I could see that happening.
14: Yeah, but do you think you can right that ship in this little amount of time? I mean, isn't the
12: It's
14: notion-
12: not riding a ship. It's avoiding any other stories that could just pop up.
14: Yeah. Okay, but I don't think it changes anyone's mind at this point.
13: I would push back on that a little bit, Scott, because I think, one, people's memories are very, very short.
12: Mm-hmm.
13: What always matters most, especially when it comes to immigration enforcement, when you look at media and the left, is not successes. It's whatever the crisis is of today.
12: Yep.
13: So that's it. So if there's, you know, like what happened in Austin, there's guys involved in a car chase, police box him in, they fire into the car, they shoot him, then they arrest him, process him, and take him into custody. And, you know, you have the totally organic, not funded and organized demonstrations out there. And then I think there was enough pushback that story disappeared so quickly. That story disappeared way quicker than I thought it would.
12: Yep.
13: Even like locally.
14: Well, I think the branding has gone on so long that, I mean, to change public opinion or you sway public opinion one way or another.
12: You're not trying to change it. I think you're trying to mitigate the damage before people go out and vote.
14: Okay. Right. Well,
13: because ICE is not going to be top of mind unless media makes it.
14: Well, every time by in the world when you've got a Democrat running against a Republican, I mean, you know, I don't know. I could be wrong. Who knows? Never been wrong before in my life, so this would be the first.
12: Yeah, of course.
14: Yeah.
12: So then the follow-up was, okay, what's the mood of the ICE officers? Because if they were really told, hey, stand down on this stuff, and then they get the order again, oh, no, you're free to do it. What exactly is going on there, Jenny?
11: So these are...
14: makes well, it every time by in the world when right. you've got a Democrat running against a Republican. Yeah. I mean, you know, I don't know. I could be wrong. Who knows? Never been wrong before in my life, so this would be the first.
12: Yeah, of course.
14: Yeah.
12: So then the follow-up was, okay, what's the mood of the ICE officers? Because if they were really told, hey, stand down on this stuff, and then they get the order again, oh, no, you're free to do it. What exactly is going on there, Jenny?
11: So these
12: officers, if they were really told, hey, stand down on this stuff, and then they get the order again, oh, no, you're free to do it. What exactly is going on there, Jenny?
11: So these

0: then there's no way to go back and say, misunderstanding.
1: Right.
0: You can't do it.
2: Nope.
0: The verbal, you can always go with the, it's just a little misunderstanding there. So we'll see. All right. It's that time. We do it a couple of times a day. Go around the table. It may not be the biggest story out there, but it caught your attention. David, today, what's your story?
1: All right. This is a just bonkers story, and I feel so bad for this lady in Seattle. Her name is Diana Gonzalez. She was walking to a 7-Eleven in downtown Seattle to get a drink during her work break. It's the middle of the afternoon, a few days ago. And out of nowhere, this other lady threw trash at her and started yelling racial slurs at her. And she talked to the ABC affiliate about what happened next, and it's shocking.
0: Okay, roll it.
3: She's like, inferior race, you're an inferior race. And almost instantly, we go to the side of each other. And then that's when she gets, like, bites my forehead. Like, I could feel her biting me. Like, I didn't cry the whole time until they showed me, and I was just like, oh my God. Because it looks like a zombie bite, like in a movie that you would see. I did ask, like, what does she do with my skin? And they said she spit it out, and now it's in a grate. It's so weird. I can't believe she bit a piece of my face off.
1: Homeless person just bites a lady's face off.
2: My God.
0: Robbins, as many times as you have said biting the face, biting your own face, biting someone else's face. That's one that actually happened. Oof.
1: Yeah, Camelia Chadley is the suspect. She just, like, walked away from the scene, but was later arrested, and I'm sure that the mayor will put her on some sort of task force for, you know, homeless face-biting equity.
0: I guess. And she told the woman she bit she's an inferior race?
1: Yes.
0: What are the races of these people?
1: I don't know why. I think Diana Gonzalez appeared to me to be Hispanic, but I don't know Camelia Chadley, though.
0: Oh, boy. Yeah, that's the thing.
2: You got to stop the face biting in its tracks. You got that needs to be stopped immediately. Can't have it.
0: I think all Americans can agree the face biting is like a step too far.
2: Bad. Holy smokes, man.
0: I mean, you bite the arm, it's bad. Now, a finger's worse to me.
2: But face biting?
0: But face, that's next
2: that's
0: level
2: not
0: insanity.
2: Yeah.
0: Oh, boy.
2: Wow.
0: All right, Scotty, what do you got for your story?
2: My story's out of Florida today. An Airbnb renter heard some ruckus in the home he was renting. Sure enough, he was in the middle of a home invasion. Instead of calling 911, instead of going boo and trying to scare him off, he decided, hey, I got a concealed carry thing. I got a gun here. He walked in and said, get out of my house. They looked at him and said, no. He boom, boom, shot them both.
0: Yep.
2: And one of them is in serious condition, but expected to make it. The other one, without many life-threatening injuries at all, but both of them shot. And, by the way, there are a bunch of people saying, that shouldn't happen. No guns. They got a law, stand your ground law in Florida. That's exactly what it means, and that's exactly what it's for.
0: I'm guessing the people are like, how'd that go?
2: I don't understand why you got killers.
0: Yeah. But they haven't had their home invaded.
2: No they have not.
1: No, that sounds like an important lesson was taught.
2: Yes, I agree.
1: To those individuals who were shot.
0: Yeah. Lucky to be alive, honestly.
2: Yeah, you were in the house. Guy shows up with a gun. He warns you. You stand there. And you're going to get killed. Yeah.
0: Yes.
2: Or at least hurt. Yes.
0: For my story, some say, you know, maybe at times we've gone too far making fun of guys that have cried.
4: This has been the case for a lot of people.
0: I like to think we only make fun when it's really unwarranted.
2: Yeah.
0: Or it's making it up. Van Jones, you know, or...
4: But you guys won.
0: Kinzinger.
4: You guys helped. You know, democracies
0: like that
4: are not defined by our bad days.
0: Yeah,
4: we're defined by
5: crying. Adam Kinzinger, he's a super crier. I never saw the guy not cry. He's always crying.
0: But I got to tell you, there was some guy that cried over the weekend that I think is warranted. It's understandable. I think a lot of us would cry in this situation. Even my buddy Brady, who laughs at every time we do the Kinzinger thing, would admit that, oh my goodness, if this happened to you, you'd probably cry. And this was Justin Verlander retiring after an incredible career. And, well, I'll just play you. It's a visual thing, but you'll understand what happened.
6: He is not going to the mound. He's going to get Justin Verlander's daughter, Genevieve.
0: So the manager's not going to pull him out of the game. The daughter runs from the dugout out there. And you see him. He just breaks down.
2: Yeah.
0: And it's this long embrace and this hug, and then he hugs his teammates.
2: It's a great moment.
0: It really was, man.
2: Yeah.
0: I remember when Mariano Rivera...

0: retired, and his teammates come out to get him.
1: Mm-hmm.
0: It was Pettit and Jeter. And, dude, it was hard to watch that because he was sobbing out there. This reminded me of that, but, like, next level because it's his daughter.
1: Well, that, and, dude, you talk about a life well-lived. My goodness. Justin
0: Verlander. There are regrets.
1: Yes, legendary baseball player, future Hall of Famer. Beautiful
0: totally
1: baby
0: agree.
1: Girl comes out, runs out, takes him off the field on his last go-around with the Detroit Tigers. And smoke show wife, all of it. They're keeping it together, too. Dang, man.
0: Yeah. Did you hear the post game?
1: What's that?
0: Did you hear the post game?
1: No, I did not.
0: Okay. And this is the thing. Because he does break down here.
1: Mm-hmm.
0: But it's, I don't even want to say it's regrets. It is the price. And he, I'm not going to say another word. I'm just going to play it for you. It's the question and then his response.
2: Justin, just thinking about your daughter again. She's at a great age because she's going to remember all this stuff that's happening. But as she gets older, what do you want her to understand about why all of this matters to you the way it does?
3: I mean, you commit your life to something. I've been a baseball player since I was 5 years old. I gave everything for this. I left home. She's in school, and I wasn't there. There's just a level of commitment it takes to be great at something, you know? And I hope she understands. She means the world to me. My family means the world to me. And I'm so happy that I'm happy that I get the opportunity now to make up for lost time.
0: Wow.
4: Yeah. Well, you know, and how many people get to leave their professions on their own terms?
0: Yeah.
4: Without being dictated by health, age, none of that, just on their own terms, can walk away and have a moment like that is outstanding. I mean, most of us will never get that chance.
0: It was cool.
4: Through a lot of different areas, you know?
0: But you realize this guy that does, you know, by all appearances, have it all.
4: Yeah.
0: It's very hard to leave his daughter. You know, and he feels like he, you know, missed out on some things and is looking forward to making up for it the best he can. Yeah. Thought it was just a cool
4: moment. I thought it was, too.
0: Yeah.
4: Rugby sports writer. That doesn't belong in there.
0: All right. 72-year-old man convicted of what? Oh, we got a Nimrods in the news that you got to hear and a news update next.

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9: Wet roads are making things a little bit more treacherous this afternoon, so watch your speeds, please. We are getting reports of ponding and flooding all over the place. 95 South, the off-ramp exit 30 is blocked because of flooding, and Surf Avenue in Fairfield is closed between the 95 ramps and Mead Street, again, because of flooding. 95 North, about 45 minutes from Stamford going through Fairfield, Parkway being a little bit easier. Matt Krauss with WICC Traffic.
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10: Any showers end this evening, otherwise clearing after midnight with a low in the mid-50s. Sunny and milder tomorrow with an afternoon high near 70. Partly cloudy tomorrow night in the mid-50s. On Wednesday, sunny and milder with a high in the low 70s. I'm meteorologist Paul Piorek on WICC.
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0: News update. David Van Camp.
1: Ah, yes. This is where I update you on the news. Yes, of course.
0: Yes.
1: Well, I'm being redundant today.
0: Okay.
1: All right. So that suspected attempted terrorist attack in the UK.
0: Mm-hmm.
1: A lot of people are wondering, of course, why are these guys going to be released on bail? This makes absolutely no sense. If they were planning to bomb a military installation, certainly you would be, you know, in custody for at least a week, right?
0: Well, that'd be Islamophobic. Well, you don't want to do that.
1: Well, there's speculation that I was reading out there that it actually wasn't even a bomb threat. They have credible intelligence that there is, that somebody wants to do an attack. But what the speculation is they were actually fuel thieves that picked the worst possible time to be in that area. Like, they had fake fuel company trucks. And so you go into a place and you're like, yeah, I'm dropping off the fuel, when in fact you're siphoning it out. And if that happens, I need to see a documentary about this caper immediately.
0: Yeah, me too. Yeah. No kidding.
1: Hey, blokes, let's go get some easy fuel. What Air Force Base? What are you talking about?
0: Don't know about that. We'll see. All right, we got to get the Nimrods. Here we go.
3: When the going gets tough.
4: Damn it, this is too hard.
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4: I love the poorly educated.
0: All right. Nimrods in the News, we go to Ohio. A diehard Pokemon fan, Kent Kubasta, convicted of placing an illegal GPS tracker on a delivery driver's van so he could track when and where the driver was making deliveries of Pokemon cards.
2: Oh, wow. Oh, wow.
0: And the dude's 72 years old. It's wild. He pled no contest at a pretrial hearing. $500? 72? Wow. And that's Nimrods in the News.
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8: From ABC News, I'm Brian Clark. President Trump touted the U.S. economy in the Oval Office, announcing what the administration called a plan to build the largest steel plant in American history.
9: The project is expected to create up to 6,000 new construction jobs, nearly 2,000 manufacturing and mining jobs, and add another $95 billion to the U.S. economy, which is the number one economy in the world by far.
8: Tomorrow, the president will host tech leaders of the White House. They will discuss artificial intelligence. He's criticized calls from some to slow the pace of AI development. And one of those calling for regulation is Anthropic CEO Dario Amodei. He is expected to attend. The president over the weekend rejected Iran's proposal that would reopen the Strait of Hormuz, saying that more ships are now moving through the strait. Gas Buddy's Patrick DeHaan says while there is some improvement, that bottleneck is still the main culprit in pushing gas prices higher.
10: It's certainly not where it was prior to all of this developing, when 20 million barrels a day or so would flow through the strait. Most recent estimates by companies would put it somewhere between 5 to 8 million barrels. It does vary day by day. So oil does seem to be getting through, but it's not the full amount that we saw prior to the invasion, or I should say the attacks.
8: And the Trump administration announced new fuel economy standards for automakers, rolling back Biden-era requirements, saying this will reduce costs. Critics say it will harm the environment. The Supreme Court's new term will begin with arguments in a major environmental case involving damages for climate change. The court today said Justice Samuel Alito will not take part in considering the case without saying why he has recused himself. And five British men who were arrested on terrorism and explosive charges near a U.S.-controlled airbase have been released on bail, and local residents have been allowed to return home. Authorities say the investigation continues. You're listening to ABC News.
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8: SpaceX, for the first time, launched Starlink satellites from its Starship while it was in orbit. That unmanned ship splashed down earlier today off Hawaii. Jack Corrali with the Planetary Society, a space advocacy group, tells ABC.
13: Really checked off a lot of major accomplishments for the Starship program. Still a lot of work to go to make this operational and to support the future crewed landings on the moon.
8: Boeing has flagged the software glitch on its 737 MAX, and it has to do with the plane's automation system, where pilots have to perform a go-around during landing. ABC transportation correspondent Gio Benitez says it's not affecting American carriers.
14: U.S. airlines that fly the 737 MAX, they told ABC News that they don't actually have this software on any aircraft, and pilots are trained to do this all manually. So Boeing telling us here, our engineers are working on a software update to permanently address the issue. The FAA says it's aware, it'll review it, and if there's a safety concern, it's going to take immediate action. So experts say that the fact that this alert was even issued at all should prevent any issues because pilots are now aware.
8: The police chief in Jackson, Mississippi, told reporters the hanging of a woman whose body was found August 3rd was a staged event in a drug case gone very wrong. A third person has been charged in that murder. I'm Brian Clark, ABC News.
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17: Parkway, northbound, an accident between exit 27 and exit 28 in the left lane has things backed up into no man's land heading towards Weston. On 95 north, 45 minutes at least from Stanford going through Fairfield. Southbound side, the off-ramp to exit 30 is blocked because of flooding. And in Fairfield, Surf Avenue is blocked between the 95 ramps and Mead Street because of more flooding. I'm Edge Krause with WICC traffic.
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18: Showers end this evening, clearing after midnight with a low in the mid-50s. Tomorrow, sunny and milder with a high near 70. Partly cloudy tomorrow night in the mid-50s. On Wednesday, sunny and warmer with a high in the low to mid-70s. I'm meteorologist Paul Piorek on WICC.
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2: Markley, Van Camp, and Robbins Show. Jamie Markley, David Van Camp, Scott Robbins. All right, David, what's the update on the suspected terror plot out of the UK?
1: Not so much an update, but it's just more speculation because, especially in the UK, a lot of people are going, well, wait a minute. Hold on a second. So you arrest people who in the dead of night are near this Air Force base in the UK that houses military personnel and equipment, and they were arrested on suspicion of, like, what, terrorism?
2: Mm-hmm.
1: And then you release them on bail.
2: That is a head scratcher.
1: Yeah, I mean, even the BBC is like, Britons announce a collective what?
2: Right.
1: When this happened. So, like, what's going on? And there was some speculation, because that's all we have, because the cops aren't saying anything. The government's not saying anything.
2: Mm-hmm.
1: There was some speculation that maybe this was almost a case of mistaken identity, that actually the people who were there were stealing fuel from farms, which apparently is a thing that happens. People show up, and they had these vans with, like, a company for fuel, like refueling services.
2: Mm-hmm.
1: So is it possible that they were actually out there stealing gas from farms and then turning around and selling it at a discounted rate? And they just got caught up in it. And because of the proximity to this Air Force base, they're like, uh-oh. You know, they wound up in a world of trouble just because of that. Like, wrong place, wrong time, doing the wrong thing. I don't know if I buy it completely.
2: Yeah, I don't know if I do either.
1: But it is an I think it's an interesting bit of speculation, given that releasing them on bail makes no sense.
2: No, it does not. But it also makes no sense that if they were absolutely convinced this was just about gasoline,
1: mm-hmm.
2: that you waited this long to tell people.
1: Right.
2: Because people are nervous as all get out.
1: Oh, yeah.
2: And then all I can think is, okay, think about how the UK handled all the rape cases from Middle Eastern men. I mean, for years, you say decades. They wanted to squash any sort of, you know, people getting uneasy with the immigration, and they didn't want to be labeled as xenophobic or Islamophobic or anything. Just given that past history, then you wonder, okay, are you trying to soften a narrative?
1: Yeah.
2: I want to go back. Okay, Megan Basham had this reporting earlier where she talked about,
0: I'm trying to think of the words that they used as far as explosives act or something like that.
19: So she quickly contacted police.
0: Talk about the
19: now
0: farmer.
19: Authorities then tracked and arrested these five men in the nearby village of Welford, and were told that they were initially detained on suspicion of violating the UK's Explosives Act. And later, counterterrorism police added that the men had also been arrested on suspicion of planning a terrorist attack.
0: Suspicion. And the farmer, the lady said, you know, Middle Eastern men, or they look like Middle Eastern men. Okay. And then you had Trump, and we had this clip earlier, but he talked about it.
9: We had them under investigation. They were looking to do big damage to our port. And working with the British worked out great.
20: Were they migrants?
9: It may have been Scotland Yard. I don't know. We worked with a lot of them. We had them under view for a long time, and we got them.
0: That doesn't sound like just gas thieves.
2: Well, no. No.
1: Then also, you got officials in the UK saying, well, wait a minute. What the UK government is saying and what Trump just said there, those two things can't possibly exist because in the same universe, because if you're tracking these people, then it's not up to some farmer to just sort of see something and say something.
0: Exactly.
1: So, like, nobody knows what the hell is going on.
0: Yeah.
2: Gas thieves.
0: Yeah. I don't know. It could be. I'm just saying, at this particular moment in time, I don't know that I'm buying that. But we'll see.
2: They were driving bogus trucks.
0: Yeah, that's pretty sophisticated.
2: With Chevreau on it, not Chevron.
0: Whatever.
2: Spelled it, and that was big red flag there.
0: Yes.
2: No, the thing is so stupid. Hey, what are we doing here?
0: I don't know.
2: Who do we believe?
0: Yeah, well, until something makes sense, you're really wondering what it's all about, because out on bail makes no sense.
2: Yeah. We won't stand for gas thieves in this world. We're going after them.
0: Yeah.
2: Okay.
0: Okay. So that story is definitely out there. Another story out there, the Department of Justice says a certain med school, UC San Francisco, put race ahead of MCAT scores.
1: Hmm.
0: The heck you say? I thought this never happened.
1: Well, that's exactly what I want in my doctor. Yeah, I don't care if they're good at medicine stuff. I just want to know if they're the acceptable color.
0: I remember when they were trying to feed everybody that line. Well, if you're a person of color, you really want a doctor of the same color.
1: Right.
0: Or you don't feel like they could treat you very well. How often have you been treated by an Indian doctor and had no problem with it?
2: Oh, lots. Lots.
0: Of course.
2: Yes.
0: It's nonsense.
2: Yes.
0: Assistant Attorney General Harmeet Dhillon, who by all appearances is doing a fantastic job, found that black applicants were about 12 and a half times as likely and Hispanic applicants about 4.5 times as likely to be admitted as white applicants with the same MCAT scores, college GPAs, and economic backgrounds. Also found that black and Hispanic students admitted that, on average, weaker credentials than the average white or Asian applicant who was rejected. So, yeah, it's not just whites. It's the Asian Americans. You've seen that at a number of different universities. These Asian people, they're just too smart. You and your hard work and your GPAs, take it somewhere else.
2: Look, man, when a guy is cracking your chest open, I don't care.
0: Of course not.
2: No one does.
0: So, anyway.
2: I've had Asian doctors, too.
0: Well, sure.

0: Maybe you didn't have that story. There was another no bail story last week. Yeah.
1: Oh.
0: Antonio Bonifacio, who's 34, used a box cutter in a fight outside a Fresh Food Farm.
1: Gosh.
0: Leaving a 6-inch wound in the man's abdomen. So, yeah, officers found an orange box cutter in his pocket. He was charged Thursday, first-degree assault weapon possession. Prosecutors asked for $100,000 cash bail or $200,000 bond. Judge Sheridan Jack Brown released him without bail. Set a court date in November. I'm sure he'll show up. Upstanding citizen.
1: Common sense box cutter laws need to be enacted.
0: Yes, 100%. Okay. Well, that's out there. And then there's an update with the whole Clancy trial.
2: Yeah. So the lone holdout juror in the Lindsey Clancy murder trial has lawyered up because Clancy's lawyer, Kevin Reddington, helped dox him. Yeah. And so they're going to go after him. His lawyer.
1: Unbelievable.
2: Yeah. His lawyer, Edward Paltzik, did an interview with Fox News that says, yeah, he's going to be filing a complaint for starters with the Bar Association. Yeah.
0: Oh, okay.
3: Kevin Reddington's conduct is not consistent with the standards of professionalism that we expect from members of the Bar. It is inconsistent with what we expect from members of the Bar. And I'll expand on that. If you're an officer of the court and you have taken an oath to uphold the United States Constitution, you've sworn to defend the Constitution, and then you get out there right after a trial and you attack a juror, but then you don't stop. You continue to attack the juror. You're attacking the juror outside the courtroom, inside the courtroom, everywhere. Kevin Reddington is not behaving rationally.
0: I think that's a fair statement.
1: Kevin Reddington got attention he's never had before.
0: Yep.
1: And he gets intoxicated by it.
0: Yes.
1: And to keep it going, you got to keep this ball in the air.
0: Is so that or starting OnlyFans?
1: Right. Well, I don't think he's
0: loose skin.
1: Dude, I don't think he's
0: gross.
1: Stands a better chance of doxing attorneys than.
0: Do you think that if that dude did start an OnlyFans, that women would subscribe? Those nutty chicks.
2: Yeah, he doesn't do any. He doesn't do any sex stuff. He just validates their feelings.
0: There
2: constantly.
0: You go.
1: Maybe that's the key, David. That's what differentiates you from the competition, right? He might stand there in like his tidy whiteys and a t-shirt or something and do it.
2: Fighting for you. I see you.
0: Oh gosh! My goodness, man. Okay. And David, you said this is why we can't have nice things.
2: Yeah, you had this story a while ago. This 81-year-old guy in Texas, David Johnson is his name. He was working as an airport luggage courier to pay for his wife's cancer treatment.
0: Okay.
2: And then, you know, the story went viral because a neighbor posted video of him struggling to get baggage up to the front door of a house and then started an OnlyFans GoFundMe. It was a GoFundMe.
0: Wow, these old people, they found their calling, huh?
2: It was a GoFundMe page. They raised like $700,000, which is life-changing money.
0: Yes.
2: Well, that's been taken down now because apparently the neighbor was actually the guy's daughter, and she posed as an outsider because she thought her parents' story would resonate more if it came from someone outside the family. And they say everything else is true, but GoFundMe had to take it down because of that lie. GoFundMe said, misrepresenting an organizer's identity or relationship to the beneficiary violates a platform's terms of service, regardless of intent, because it undermines donors' ability to know who they are giving to.
0: Okay. Kind of a nice story there for a little while.
2: It was. Yeah. And then it was like not totally a scam, but a little bit of scam.
0: Mm-hmm. Yeah. Well, what is it? 82 is the new 28 or something? And people are much younger now. They act much younger. Because we had the Nimrod in the news was a 72-year-old that's doing the Pokemon cards.
1: Yeah.
0: Crazy about that.
1: Yes. Yep.
0: And then did you see the story of the, what is it? They're calling her the Fortnite grandma? This 78-year-old Scottish grandmother named Kath Bowie, named the world's oldest female Fortnite streamer in the Guinness Book of World Records.
1: Okay.
0: If you've ever been on Fortnite and played against Grumpy Grand 1948, you've played against this person. She started playing in 2017, now has an audience.

0: audience of more than 24,000 followers that she plays every day. She's kicking your butt, Scott. Are you just going to take that? Are you going to get
1: Fortnite?
0: Everything. Yes.
1: Yeah, you know, people are lonely. They're reaching out and doing different things now, you know, try to be part of a community sometimes.
0: I always thought MLB the Show, when you could manage the whole organization, you would have loved that. Just saying. All right. The five stories we're watching today and a news update next.

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10: Merritt Parkway in northbound, a crash between exit 27 and exit 28. Left lane is blocked, has things backing up into no man's land towards Weston on 95 north. Over 45 minutes from Stanford going through Fairfield. And on the southbound side, exit 30's off-ramp is closed with flooding. And the Stratford Surf Avenue is blocked in both directions between the 95 ramps and Mead Street because of the same flooding. I'm Andrew Krause with WICC Traffic.
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11: Any showers end this evening, otherwise clearing after midnight with a low in the mid-50s. Sunny and milder tomorrow with an afternoon high near 70. Partly cloudy tomorrow night in the mid-50s. On Wednesday, sunny and milder with a high in the low 70s. I'm meteorologist Paul Piorek on WICC.
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0: The Markley Van Camp and Robbins Show. Jamie Markley, David Van Camp, Scott Robbins, and the five stories we're watching today.
1: One, two, three, four, five.
2: Number five, Bill Gates is warning artificial intelligence could cause a billion deaths if left unchecked. A billion deaths.
0: Yeah.
2: Why aren't you taking us seriously? Number four, DHS Chief Mark Wayne Mullen says they've identified more than 2,100 suspected terrorists who entered the country under a different identity. I thought that never happened.
3: That's what we were told.
2: Asylum seekers, women and children mostly. I mean, ignore that the vast majority of them are military-aged males.
0: Did we set it when we were watching them come across? I'm like, I don't see any women.
4: Well, that's
0: it's nothing but dudes.
4: I mean, that's like, you don't even need to see charts and graphs for that. You can just watch it.
0: Even when Abbott was busting them out of Texas up to New York, and you're watching them get off the bus, there's like two women out of 46.
4: Right. Yeah.
2: Number three, President Trump is unveiling plans for a massive steel plant in Iowa that the White House says will be the largest in American history. Promises will bring around 1,700 permanent jobs to the state. Number two, five men were arrested yesterday near a UK air base used by U.S. forces on suspected terrorism charges. A local farmer just happened to spot them and called the cops before anything happened. The suspects have already been released on bail. Which is the whole, none of this makes
0: sense. It doesn't add up.
2: No. And then number one, oil exports from the Persian Gulf are almost back to pre-war levels. Iranian exports have hit zero.
3: It's going to hurt. Mm-hmm. You know, you're joking around about OnlyFans earlier.
2: Yeah. Yep.
3: There's a substitute teacher lost her job because we're OnlyFans. This is St. Louis County. I don't know if you heard about this story or not. Sheena Sittner is her name. I don't know what her OnlyFans name is. Do you want to hear what she had to say?
2: Yes.
3: I'll stop the audio whenever you want. See if you've heard things like this before.
5: If teachers were paid better, women wouldn't have to resort to online content creation.
0: Uh-oh, I saw two rolling of the eyes.
4: Well,
3: you don't understand the plight, sir.
0: So,
3: what?
4: Okay, so need a little second job, so this is what I choose to do?
3: Basically forced into it.
4: You're not forced into anything. Yeah.
3: Because of the teacher salary, they wouldn't have to resort to this.
4: To do an OnlyFans.
3: Okay. Yes.
4: Yeah.
3: David, I see you calling BS
4: like
3: over there.
4: Well, tutoring gig on the side, or, you know, maybe working in a department store on the weekends.
2: I knew teachers who, especially like in the summer, might work at Barnes & Noble or something
4: like
2: that.
4: Yeah, you know? I did too. Yeah, a lot of male teachers I know work construction.
2: I'm always curious as to how whenever this type of situation comes up, how they were found out. Because
3: that's her other thing.
2: Oh, yeah?
3: That she's kind of ticked off about, it seems like. Because, well, she explains.
5: Sex sells. It's funny because I've had this account, this OnlyFans account, for 2+ years. So whoever did find it did some deep dive digging, because 2 years later, and now it's being found out, I didn't, however, think that I would be completely stripped away from being at my kid's school.
3: She's not stripped away from being at the school. No. It's from substitute teaching.
4: I used the word stripped there.
3: Yeah. Yes.
2: I always figured it was like some dude gets caught by his wife, and he's like, no, I was investigating, and yes, that is little Timmy's teacher. I was just doing research.
3: The other part, later in the interview, she said she knew she'd eventually be discovered.
4: Well, yeah, they all are. Always are.
3: Because whatever you put online, it's on there forever.
4: Yep.
2: You know?
3: Well, then, why is it that you're taking some sort of offense that someone had to do some serious digging?
2: Well, you know what? That's the other theory I have, is I wonder how many of these people wind up actually just telling on themselves.
3: So that their OnlyFans will...
2: Right. Because then local
3: rise,
2: news
3: you'll make more money.
2: Guys like us will talk about it, and then there's going to be a few people who are like, I'm going to look her up.
3: Oh, man. If you want, whatever, man. You want to pay for that? Go for it.
2: I know beauty is in the eye of the beholder, but...
3: Yeah, you already looked up that story, didn't you? Yeah, that's what I'm... Yeah.
4: What's really? Great. Really?
2: Well, I didn't look up her OnlyFans page.
4: Oh, okay.
2: No, the story from the St. Louis Fox affiliate.
3: Yes. Hmm. Yeah, that's who had the story. So there you go. Much to get to.
4: Maybe there's certain degrees of OnlyFans, too. It's like A, B, C, D.
3: Of course. And, yeah. Like anything.
4: It's like your noon talent. Yeah.
3: All right, here's the statement. Government-run healthcare is what Jesus would do. Guess who said it? The answer, and around a What's Your Story, coming right up.

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5: 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The DEEP Commissioner has made a tentative determination that no permit is necessary and that a certificate of completion will be issued because the environmental investigation and cleanup at the 30.2-acre portion at the General Electric Company facility located at 1285 Boston Avenue, Bridgeport, Connecticut, has been completed. Relevant documents are available for review at the Bridgeport Public Library Birdsley Branch and on the DEEP website. A virtual public meeting will be held on November 5th, 2026, starting at 6 p.m. Login details are available on the DEEP website. Written comments must be submitted within 45 days of this notice. Details for the public meeting and other information can be found on the DEEP website at ct.gov.DEEP.
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9: Thousands of residents in Connecticut still have no power after this weekend's nor'easter punished the state. Eversource did say that it restored power to more than 140,000 customers since the storm started. Officials say if you do lose power, to keep refrigerator and freezer doors shut as long as possible, use flashlights instead of candles, charge devices whenever possible, and unplug electronics that could be impacted by power surges. Energy officials also say to stay away from downed power lines, poles, or damaged electrical equipment. Eversource says crews had cleared more than 350 blocked roads and dozens of broken utility poles as of Sunday. As had been forecasted, the weekend's nor'easter brought howling winds into Connecticut. According to the National Weather Service, the strongest gust reported on land was 56 miles per hour Sunday at Sikorsky Memorial Airport in Bridgeport. There was a 55 mile per hour gust Saturday night at Groton New London Airport and 49 miles per hour early Sunday at Tweed New Haven Regional Airport. A man is facing charges after shooting and killing a black bear that he says was attacking his livestock. 39-year-old Michael Garrow called Department of Energy and Environmental Protection Emergency Dispatch on Friday and reported that he had killed the bear that broke into an enclosure and killed several of his chickens. Garrow also told investigators he believed the bear had killed several of his goats last month. Garrow has been charged with using deadly force to kill a bear. He is scheduled to appear in court on October 9th. A house fire is under investigation in Orange. The fire broke out Friday night in the 800 block of Mapledale Road. A man escaped from the home, but a dog died in the fire, which is under investigation by the Orange Fire Marshal's Office. Bridgeport leaders are pushing for feasibility studies on building a permanent pedestrian bridge connecting the East End to Pleasure Beach. City Councilors Ernie Newton and Anita Martinez told Hearst Connecticut Media that easier access could help revitalize the isolated peninsula, which is currently primarily reached by limited water taxi service during the summer. The original bridge was damaged by fire in 1996, and the remaining structure was demolished in 2023. City officials say they support improving public access and that a formal feasibility study would help determine possible designs and costs. And the MLB regular season is over, and the Boston Red Sox now face the New York Yankees in the wild card playoff round. It is the seventh time the historic rivals have faced each other in the postseason. It is a best of three series to be played entirely in New York. Game one is tomorrow night at 8 p.m. I'm Chris Williams with WICC News.
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10: 95 northbound, over an hour from Greenwich, going through Fairfield. The rain and wet track are not helping things much. Parkway northbound, the slow ride starts in New Canaan, and it follows you all the way through No Man's Land in Fairfield. Cleared an earlier problem off the Upper Merritt. And out of New Haven on 95 south, you're busy from Long Wharf going into West Haven, but we have seen worse. I'm Mitch Krause with WICC Traffic.
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11: Showers end this evening, clearing after midnight with a low in the mid-50s. Tomorrow, sunny and milder with a high near 70. Partly cloudy tomorrow night in the mid-50s. On Wednesday, sunny and warmer with a high in the low to mid-70s. I'm meteorologist Paul Piorek on WICC.
12: And that's also, a crappy church, bro.
13: And dude, as someone who grew up in his denomination, PCUSA, I can tell you, man, at least the churches that I was affiliated with did food banks. They did food drives. They did those things.
14: Yeah, what's the deal? Anyway, go ahead.
15: And when the Hebrew prophets saw corruption in high places, they spoke truth to power. So when I take on the politicians who are serving themselves and not the people, I am doing it on biblical grounds.
14: Okay. What is biblical grounds? What does that mean to you? Because the church you attend already said they don't follow the Bible.
13: Yeah. Yeah, explicitly. Yeah.
14: I mean, I'm not making it up. That's what they said.
13: Mm-hmm.
14: So if you're going to a place that doesn't even believe in the Bible, why are you talking about a biblical message? It doesn't make much sense to me.
16: When Jesus healed the sick, he needed three recommendations from disciples first,
13: right,
16: before you could see him.
13: Well, also, he didn't accept Blue Cross Blue Shield.
16: Right, exactly.
13: It was unfortunate.
14: You know, on that whole thing, pastor out of Dallas, Josh Howerton, he posted about this. I thought it was pretty good. He said, watch the bait and switch. When the Bible is used to advance a conservative cause, it's evil Christian nationalism. Or it's forcing your religion on other people and must be forcefully denounced. But when the Bible is used to advance a progressive cause, aw, shucks, it's just me being Christ-like, speaking truth to power and seeking justice or compassion.
16: Man, is that true? That is awesome.
14: Yeah.
16: That is really well played. Nice job.
14: His whole campaign is Christian nationalism for me, but not for thee, and hoping you won't notice. Be what progressives do is take the commands Jesus gave to individuals and apply them to government. When Christians use words like caring or generous, they mean caring for people and being generous with their own resources. When progressives use the words caring and generous, they mean vote for the government to forcibly take other people's resources at gunpoint and redistribute them against their will.
13: Yeah.
14: He said, of course, it always backfires because governments do not work like people and churches. So with governments, you tend to get more of what you incentivize and less what you penalize. That's why cities and states throw billions of money at solving homelessness and end up with more homelessness. They don't solve homelessness. And then I thought this was really good. He said, this is a theology nerd thing, but in general, progressives want the government to do the roles of the church and individual, like charity, compassion, care, and they want nobody to do the role of the state, administer justice, and be a terror to the wrongdoer. Further, what Tallarico and other progressives always do is selectively edit Jesus. so that he becomes a mascot for their cause. I can do a when Jesus list too, but James won't like mine. Like when Jesus defined marriage, he defined it only between a man and a woman. When Jesus talked about gender, he rooted it in biology, saying he made them male and female. When Jesus talked about harming children, like abortion, he said it would be better for you to have millstone tied around your neck and be cast into the ocean. Or that time when Jesus encouraged his followers to buy weapons for self-defense, Luke 22:36. And it goes just on from there. Read the whole thing, it'll take a little while. Mm-hmm. But I think that needs to be spoken more and more to push against that whole progressive, well, you know what Jesus would do.
16: Oh, yeah.
14: It's always very selective.
16: It's aggravating, too.
14: Yeah.
16: When I see it, it's like, you got to be kidding me.
14: Oh, I know. Again, and from that guy's church.
16: That's
14: give me a break.
16: Yeah.
14: So that's out there. I don't know if you happen to see this with the whole scare of AI.
16: Mm-hmm.
14: The AI optimism globally is widespread. People think this is really going to be helpful. It's going to be a good thing in the future. The United States is one of the few that doesn't look at it that way.
16: Hmm.
14: Why do you think that is?
13: Well, I think because most people are just judging on their personal experience.
14: Or it's media.
13: Yeah.
16: Well, yeah.
14: Especially with all the fear.
16: Personal experience, yes.
14: Yes.
16: I agree.
14: This study uncovering 140 countries measures public engagement with AI, five dimensions. But the big highlights is optimism is pretty high. People think it could be really used for something good.
16: Oh.
14: And when you look at the countries that have a really negative view of it, mm-hmm. the United States is in the bottom five.
16: Wow.
14: As I'm seeing that, I'm like, wow, is that simply because of all the push against data centers and any sort of AI? And a lot of that is Chinese propaganda.
13: I think that's a part of it. I think also because, you know, we're sort of the epicenter of cinema warning against the machines getting out of control. So I wonder if it's so much the sci-fi, you know, view of the world of AI. I don't know, but I think it can be really useful. I did something I'd never done before. I was going to do, my son wanted to do a little project, and I didn't really want to do something too involved. So we have a little projector, and I wanted to build a screen for it.
14: Mm-hmm.
13: And I had never done this before, but I put in what I wanted into ChatGPT. It's like, it needs to be 6 feet across, design something using PVC pipes for me. And it did in like 30 seconds.
14: Crazy, isn't it?
13: Well, less than that, actually. And then I said, okay, now comparison shop and make this cost less than $25. And it did. It made my shopping list and everything, told me my cut list, all that, how to assemble it. And it is sort of the Weekend Warrior DIY game changer.
14: Wow.
16: Yeah.
14: Yeah, I think that's like a good example of how that could work for people. You know, and then you're like, okay, that's a real world example. Then you look at like an ad you see on TV a lot, like it's from TikTok about the dude and his barbecue.
16: Mm-hmm.
14: Like, I just love bringing families together, and I put my recipes out there on TikTok, and it's about family, and it's all this. And I've been in the room when different people see this ad, and they'll say, you know, I was feeling so good about that, and then I'm like, oh, it's TikTok. You know,
16: right.
14: Sometimes it is sort of the marketing that goes into stuff. But I like your example you give there, David.
16: Yeah.
14: Makes, you know, some things really, you know, a lot easier. All right, we're on the clock. My bad. We got to move. It's time. We do it a couple of times a day. Go around the table. It may not be the biggest story out there, but it caught your attention. You want to bring it in. So, David, what's your story here?
13: CNN's Christian Amanpour was interviewed by a guy named Sam Fragoso. He does really interesting interviews because he cuts to the quick, but he's not like rude. He's not brash about it. He's just sort of a common sense dude. And he asked her why so many people don't trust mainstream media anymore. And yeah, well, she doesn't quite get it.
14: Okay.
17: Over the last decades, and particularly the last few years, a series of events have happened which conspired to puncture trust in institutions, right? So you've had the internet, you've had social media, you've had all of this stuff which has divided people. There's no, you know, crossing the aisle, no cross-party lines anymore, even in Congress, even in anywhere, you know. Everything is weaponized, ideas are weaponized, politics are weaponized, you know, opinions are weaponized. So the people now are being brought up on a diet of hatred, a diet of mistrust, a diet of partisanship, a diet of not believing anything other than their own echo chamber, a diet of conspiracy theories, a diet of going down various, you know, rabbit holes and
18: things. And do you think CNN has contributed to that culture?
17: What the problem is that we, of course, have suffered also from and CNN and all legacy media, by the way. This is not just a CNN issue. Mm-hmm. It's all legacy media. Have suffered from the changing economic model, the changing business model, the changing priorities.
14: Can somebody get her a mirror?
16: The lack of self-awareness is remarkable.
14: It's unreal.
16: It really is.
13: They go down into conspiracy theory rabbit holes. Really, which network was saying that Joe Rogan took horse dewormer?
14: Exactly.
13: Come on.
14: And because of internet and X, people can see right through your bullcrap. Where before, maybe they couldn't.
16: Right. Well, they had nowhere to go with an opinion. That was different.
14: Yes.
16: Yeah, now they do.
14: And the
16: conspiracies, they find out that they're shared by some other people.
14: Man.
16: Yes. Right, wrong, or otherwise, yes.
14: That is remarkable.
16: Yeah, it is.
14: All right, Scotty, what do you got for your story?
16: Well, it was 20 years ago this year, this month, actually.
14: 20 years ago.
16: That Al Gore's book, An Inconvenient Truth, was released.
14: Yeah.
16: So a guy said, you know, that we all know this is a lot of this is certainly not true. And Al made a whole lot of money off of it. So he went to ChatGPT and just asked questions. He said, I wonder what ChatGPT will say. Claim, Kilimanjaro snow would disappear within a decade. Truth, nope, not true. Glaciers have shrunk some, but certainly are still there.
14: Yep.
16: Claim, Glacier National Park's glaciers will disappear by 2020. Nope, they have not disappeared. Claim, sea levels could rise about 20 feet. No, that was labeled dramatically misleading. In reality, a 20-foot rise has not remotely occurred since Al Gore's 2006 claim. Claim, a melting breaking of the Greenland and West Antarctic ice sheets could trigger catastrophic sea levels. That hasn't happened either. Hurricanes will become more severe and frequent. Truth, there isn't a modern-day trend at all of steadily increasing number of stronger earthquakes. In fact, so far this year, there haven't been any in the Atlantic. Claim, Arctic ice will disappear. Truth, the summer ice has declined, but it certainly hasn't disappeared. In other words, Al, you're full of crap. You were then, you are now. Please go away.
18: Okay.
16: But he made a pile of money on it.
14: Yes, he did. And so many people still believe it.
16: Oh, yeah.
14: That's the other part. For my story, I'll make it quick. Saw this. I'm like, unbelievable. Some people that vape, it's pretty widespread, are doing something to help them quit vaping.
16: Oh, yeah?
14: Yeah, you know what that is?
16: What?
14: Smoking cigarettes.
16: Well, you know,
14: well, it's worked in reverse.
13: I think there is actually some truth to that, because the nicotine content in those vapes is way higher. And you're not just, you know, it's not like you smoke one cigarette and, you know, you're done for a couple hours or a few hours or whatever. It's like you're just kind of constantly absentmindedly hitting that vape.
14: Yes. And I know it's anecdotal, and there's a whole piece written about this, but I got to see a smoker say, you know what, I think I'm going to start vaping because I think it'd be better for me. And that would be one Sky Robbins.
16: Yeah, I was wrong.
14: And that was because we were doing, it was just you and I doing the show
16: there. Yeah.
14: And David, I think you were around. Dude, you were hitting that vape so hard.
16: Yeah.
14: It was unreal.
16: Well, yeah, because he had to get the feeling, right? the whole feeling of it, yes. When it hits the back of your throat and that whole feeling you get from it, yeah.
14: Dude, you were hitting it every break.
16: I know, because I desired more and more and more. I had the monkeys crawling all over me.
13: It was like, how many days did that one cartridge last you? Like two?
16: 2 hours.
13: Yeah,
14: it's like...
16: No, not long. No,
14: I'm like, you ever think that this might be worse? Well, no, because it's vape. It's not all that smoke.
16: Well, we were told that.
14: I know. That was just it. You got to be careful what you believe.
16: Yeah.
14: Oh, man. Nimrod in the news you don't want to miss, and a news update next.

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9: 95 northbound, over an hour from Greenwich, going through Fairfield. The rain and wet track are not helping things much. Parkway northbound, the slow ride starts in New Canaan, and it follows you all the way through No Man's Land in Fairfield. Cleared an earlier problem off the Upper Merritt. And out of New Haven on 95 south, you're busy from Long Wharf going into West Haven, but we have seen worse. I'm Ed Krause with WICC Traffic.
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10: Any showers end this evening, otherwise clearing after midnight with a low in the mid-50s. Sunny and milder tomorrow with an afternoon high near 70. Partly cloudy tomorrow night in the mid-50s. On Wednesday, sunny and milder with a high in the low 70s. I'm meteorologist Paul Piorek on WICC.
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0: Markley, Van Camp, and Robin show. Yeah, a lot of people talk about the weight loss injections because the results look dramatic. 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
1: Well, this is a crazy story. New York Times executive allegedly gunned down by his elderly Chinese in-laws.
2: Gosh, yes.
1: Who took turns shooting him in a parking lot in California.
2: Yeah, took turns. Gosh.
1: Jonathan McKenzie is the newspaper's head of engineering for games player experience. And they're saying that he was shot by... well, two 77-year-olds, Shuyong Zhang and Shili Chen. Wow. Yeah.
2: Dang.
0: But motive as far as did him wrong? What?
1: I'm not sure.
0: Just insane? Yeah. Wow. Yeah, that is crazy.
2: I'm sure there's more to the story. Yeah.
0: Sounds like it. All right, we got to get the Nimrods. Here we go.
3: When the going gets tough.
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4: I love the poorly educated.
0: All right. Nimrods in the News. We go to Butte, Montana, where this dude, Tom Thompson, he's 49. He steals a dump truck. Okay, not quite sure why, but then he drives it into a power pole, and the upper section still attached to the electrical wires, and, like, massive damage. Then he gave law enforcement a false name, possibly Lars Larson. They're like, no, you're not Lars Larson, you're Tom Thompson. We know who you are, so he's been arrested, facing charges, and that's Nimrods in the News.

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11: From ABC News, I'm Brian Clark. The U.S. Ambassador to China, David Perdue, said over the weekend that President Trump had discussed selling U.S. weapons to China during his summit with China's Xi Jinping. That would have unraveled decades of U.S. foreign policy posture, so President Trump was asked about that report today.
12: I never heard of that one. I'm going to have to ask him. You mean we're going to sell? No, they'd probably like to buy it because we do make better equipment than them, so maybe it's a good idea.
11: And the president continued to express optimism towards the midterm elections, even as polls paint a difficult road ahead for Republicans.
12: We have the best crime numbers. We have the best economic numbers. We have Iran. We'll never have a nuclear weapon. We're going to win that war very soon. That'll be over. And the gas prices will come tumbling down.
11: The president said he would not have released five British men who were arrested over the weekend near a U.S.-controlled airbase in southwestern England on terrorism and explosive charges. They have been released on bail. British police say they're under stringent bail conditions and that the investigation continues, including as to whether they had connections to a foreign country. New York State prosecutors are reopening a criminal investigation after a woman sued Cornell University, alleging she was raped by a group of men in a fraternity house 2 years ago and that no criminal charges were filed. Her attorney, Thomas Giuffre, tells ABC News there was not even a proper police report.
13: What was required in this case was not some intake police officer who taking a police report like they would for a car accident or a slip and fall in a supermarket. It required somebody who had specialized training and experience dealing with rape cases. That didn't happen in this case.
11: District attorney says the woman did not allege she was drugged against her will or gang raped when she initially reported the incident. Stocks closed the day lower on Wall Street. The Dow dropped 347. 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
11: SpaceX completed a successful mission with its Starship today. ABC's Jim Ryan says it was not only a test of the ship that will eventually take people to the moon.
15: The main goal of the mission is to prove the rocket's capability in orbit. But SpaceX had a second, more profitable objective in mind. The rocket lifted off with 26 Starlink satellites in its cargo hold. Once Starship was in orbit, the satellites were released one by one from a bay door, very much like candy coming out of a Pez dispenser.
11: It's the early days of fall, but many retailers already thinking about the holiday shopping season.
16: More people will shop online this holiday season, according to Adobe Analytics. Vivek Pandia is the lead insights analyst for Adobe.
17: $1 out of every $4 will be spent online.
16: And he says it's not all about big ticket items anymore.
17: We're seeing consumers leverage it as a way to stock up on everyday essentials, personal hygiene products.
16: Overall, Adobe predicts Americans will spend more than $275 billion online in November and December. Mike Debusky, ABC News.
11: Two giant pandas from China arrived at Zoo Atlanta this weekend after China's President Xi Jinping said during his summit with President Trump they would be sent to the U.S. ABC's Rhiannon Alley's in Atlanta with more on the pandas.
18: They are in quarantine for at least 30 days just until they get acclimated. They do have handlers here from China to help with that transition, and then they'll make their big debut.
11: I'm Brian Clark, ABC News.
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10: YCC Smart MLS Right Now Traffic.
21: 95 northbound, over an hour from Greenwich going through Fairfield. The rain and wet track are not helping things much. Parkway northbound, the slow ride starts in New Canaan and it follows you all the way through No Man's Land in Fairfield. Cleared an earlier problem off the Upper Merritt. And out of New Haven on 95 south, you're busy from Long Wharf going into West Haven, but we have seen worse. I'm Ed Krause with WICC Traffic.
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22: Showers end this evening, clearing after midnight with a low in the mid-50s. Tomorrow, sunny and milder with a high near 70. Partly cloudy tomorrow night in the mid-50s. On Wednesday, sunny and warmer with a high in the low to mid-70s. I'm meteorologist Paul Piorek on WICC.
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28: The Markley, Van Camp, and Robbins Show. Jamie Markley, David Van Camp, Scott Robbins. Okay, we have a fake news moment here, David?
29: Yes, we did. This was on ABC's This Week.
28: No
29: Arthur
28: way.
29: Raddatz.
28: No.
29: So Attorney General Todd Blanche was on the show talking about the White House revoking credentials for CNN, MS Now, and Politico. And Martha Raddatz, in defending her colleagues, actually did some fake news herself after Blanche explained why they were fighting for this in court. Like, the president should be able to pick and choose who gets the White House access.
28: Okay.
30: At some point, the complete misinformation and the inaccuracy and the one-sided news out of certain organizations does become a national security issue, and it's not right for the people of the United States to have to put up with.
31: So are you saying you're going to screen people before they get on a flight coming to the White House?
30: I did not say that. No, I did not say that.
31: But you said the president gets to decide.
30: You don't get to put words in my mouth. That's not the way it works.
31: The president.
30: Yes, you just said, are you saying? I didn't say that.
31: Fine. You have a right to defend yourself. yourself there. But are you saying
30: I'm not defending myself. I said something that I didn't
31: say. That's fine. We can go on. What do you think the job of the press is? What does the First Amendment mean to you?
0: Well, he didn't like that.
29: No.
0: The way that was framed.
29: And she's like, okay, fine, move on. Whatever.
0: Right.
1: Well, she's embarrassed, I'm sure, because he called her out on it.
29: Yeah.
1: And she said it exactly the way he said it.
0: Yeah.
1: Weasel around that afterwards. I didn't say, well, yes, you did.
0: I'll say this for Republicans, and I think it's the Trump influence. They've been better at standing up to different reporters, journalists, that just by the way they'll frame a question, they're making a statement.
1: I will 100% agree with you. They finally figured this out.
0: Yeah.
1: You can't just let him do this.
0: No.
1: And be the elder statesman and proven conservative record and crap like that.
0: Well, the thing is, if you get somebody on their heels on national TV, it looks like you won and they've got something to hide.
29: Yeah.
0: Unless you forcefully push back.
1: That was a perfect example of it right there.
0: Yep.
1: I'm not going to let you get away with saying that. I'm not going to do it.
0: Agree. Saw David Strom had a piece. The BBC suddenly discovers that it has been pushing Hamas propaganda and is shocked.
1: Isn't this a crazy story? This is a crazy story. Yes.
0: Yeah.
1: They're shocked.
0: Basically,
1: what?
0: Yes, they're finding out that they've been peddling the lie that Israel has been targeting journalists for execution in Gaza.
1: Yeah.
0: Well, they're members of Hamas that pose as journalists.
1: Yes.
0: And to Strom's point, there are a lot of people that have known this for years, but the BBC is just now picking up on it.
1: Yeah.
0: And it's just surprised by it. BBC told The Telegraph it's now reviewing the inclusion of the militants in its coverage. Many of the supposed journalists are pictured on social media dressed in military fatigues and holding weapons, and in some cases, wearing headbands associated with terrorist groups.
1: Yeah.
0: Well, gosh, we didn't know that. You've been useful idiots.
1: Exactly.
0: And you're just now figuring that out.
1: Well, the whole idea that Hamas doesn't lie.
0: I mean, it's like they make a statement and you go with it.
1: It's remarkable.
0: Fact.
1: Yeah.
29: It's like, according to the Hamas-run Gaza Health Ministry.
1: Right.
0: Right.
29: Okay.
0: Our media does that.
29: Well, according to the homeless guy who shouts at me from behind the dumpster at my local convenience store, he says that's not true.
1: Right.
0: Yeah.
1: We got to go with it because he's accurate.
29: Yes.
1: Dumpster news is good.
29: Dumpster news is great. He says that the birds are talking smack about Joe Mama, and that's probably true.
1: Yes.
0: It's just funny to me because it's like, man, we have to avoid Islamophobia at all costs, no matter what. Can't be accused of that. You know, and I see different stories like World News. One Christian killed every 86 minutes in Nigeria.
29: Yeah.
0: That's the stats.
29: Mm-hmm.
0: But how often do you see a story like that?
1: Oh, I never.
0: Well, that could really cause Islamophobia because, shockingly, it's not the militant Wiccans that are killing the Nigerians there.
1: Right.
29: It's not the Nigerian Jewists.
0: Nope.
29: Huh.
0: Nope. And it's not, like the Mormons killing the Christians there. No, it's Muslims, of course, killing the Christians there.
29: Mm-hmm.
0: Meanwhile, I also saw a big story. China detains this Beijing house church. There's a lot of different house churches around China, if you've heard this report before, like underground stuff. Beijing, they rounded up a bunch of these leaders, and they are in jail.
29: Right.
0: It rarely gets reported.
29: Well,
0: I would think a lot of people would, at least, even if they're not Christian, would want to know, really, China does that?
29: Yeah.
0: But yeah, well, all the time.
29: I think that's one of the things, because it's easy to get, blinded living in the United States. If you are a Christian, you go to church every Sunday.
0: Right.
29: As our old buddy used to say, put a dollar in the basket, that kind of stuff.
0: Yeah, yeah.
29: It's easy to be blinded to the risks that people have for, a couple thousand years gone and undertaken because of the gospel.
0: Yes.
29: And the ministry of Jesus Christ. And that's one of the reasons why guys like James Tallarico piss me off so much.
0: Because
29: it's like, you are completely giving people a bastardized version of a religion that thousands of people have died for.
0: Yep.
29: Just in the last century.
0: Yes. Yeah. I think that's why it ticks off a lot of Christians.
29: And you get, and you're just out there going, well, actually, what Jesus was saying was Medicare for all. No.
0: No.
29: Cut that crap out.
0: No. It was not about the government being a part of that.
29: No.
0: No. Disingenuous at best. Few other things out there. Man, you see hazing stories, it seems like, all the time.
29: Yeah.
0: Well, University of what, Wisconsin? The underground fraternity?
29: Yeah.
0: These dudes being hazed? That looked crazy. We talked about that a little bit the other day. I saw this. Roanoke Rapids high school head coach has been suspended because, and this is high school, football player.

0: bullying and hazing. They didn't specify how many incidents they learned about, as the district said the incidents weren't reported until this past Friday.
1: Wow.
0: Yeah. And again, you're not talking about somebody having to carry somebody else's helmet.
1: No. Or, you know, hey, you're going to do up downs until you throw up or something like that, you know.
0: Right.
1: It, man.
0: It makes you mad, doesn't it?
1: It does. Well, because, yeah, it does. Well, one, it never made any sense. Like, I had heard about at one of the schools I went to, one of the old hazing rituals was like, you know, you put the boys on somebody's face, and then the rest.
0: Oh,
1: of
0: the, yeah, the rest, berries.
1: Yeah, then the rest of the guys called the victim there gay, and I'm like, you just willingly did that to another guy. There's one person who has done something kind of gay, and it's not the dude sitting on the shower floor, you know?
0: Yeah, because he's being held down.
2: Yeah. Oh, gosh.
0: Yeah.
1: I was just glad I was not a freshman at that school.
0: Yeah. You wouldn't know if that was part of it. Oh, my gosh.
1: No, I'd quit. So that's not... No.
2: Oh, yeah. Gosh, I never heard of it like that before. Yeah. I mean, we had some stupid stuff we did, but nothing like that.
0: And this was North Carolina. Oh yeah, I mean, you coming out of the shower and it's like, okay, now you got like four different guys with towels.
2: Oh yeah.
0: They all wet on the end and they're going to snap towels on you.
2: It's going to be welts, but you know.
0: Yeah.
2: Yeah.
0: That was bad enough. But you got a chance to cover your own, you know,
2: right.
0: Goods.
2: Oh yeah, yeah.
0: That
2: yeah.
0: it might get you on the chest, the back, whatever. Yeah.
1: It's minor assault is acceptable. Okay.
2: Been gay in the
0: No, I'm not saying that's cool. Strap. I'm just saying this is like other level stuff.
2: Yeah. No,
0: yeah. Oh, yeah.
2: Been gay in the jock strap.
0: Oh, yeah, dude. And then they're on fire the entire practice. Yeah, that wasn't cool either.
2: You just kind of wait and watch, and all of a sudden, oh!
0: I know. It's just brutal.
1: It's hello, darkness, my old friend.
0: Yeah.
2: Yeah.
0: Yeah, that might be crying in the shower later.
2: Well,
0: just in the corner.
2: That's about as bad as it got.
1: How badly do I want to play football this year?
0: Yeah. This is the superintendent of the schools there in North Carolina, Bennett Jones, talking about this.
3: The fact that anybody got hurt at any point in time is unfortunate. We certainly wish Adrian all the best. And, I've communicated with his family and let him know that we're going to continue to be here for him and help support him throughout his injury. It was an unfortunate situation is what happened with the door and really all I can add at that point in time.
0: Yeah, and the actual story, they don't talk about a door.
1: Like slammed his hand in a door or something?
0: Yeah.
2: Oh, my gosh.
0: Well, I don't know if that was on purpose or not. But it's all part of the
2: investigation. Part of the initiation, yeah.
0: Oh, gosh.
2: Man.
0: Yes.
2: No, thanks.
0: Another story I happen to see. There's a dude at the San Francisco Giants baseball game.
2: I saw this guy.
0: Okay, so you saw it.
2: Yeah.
0: All right.
2: Yeah, this is very cool.
0: What did you see? Are we talking about the same story?
2: I think he caught the ball with the baby.
0: No.
2: Oh, okay.
0: No, this is a different story.
2: Different story, okay.
0: No. This is a guy that's just sitting there. Okay, and as he's sitting there, his wife comes back who has their kid in like that baby holder that goes out front. What do they call that?
2: Oh yeah,
1: I forget what it's called, but just carrier or whatever.
0: Yeah,
2: like baby carrier.
0: That. And she's got a stack of food that she's carrying.
2: I saw this one too. Yeah.
0: Did you hear this guy getting shredded?
2: Oh, by John Kruk, right?
0: Well, John Kruk, he's no longer with us, is he?
2: John Kruk, yeah, he's doing baseball playoffs.
0: Okay. I didn't think it was Kruk on the call. Maybe it was.
2: Oh, I don't know. I think it played in the Phillies. I don't know. Maybe I'm wrong.
0: I don't know that we've seen the same clip.
2: I think we have.
0: I'll tell you the rest of the story. It was not cool that this guy was getting ripped on like he was. I'll just leave it at that. And the five stories we're watching today. Straight ahead.

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7: 95 North, an hour from Greenwich to Bridgeport, at least. The Parkway northbound, a little bit better. Slow ride starts in Stamford. 825 connector southbound, slow ride from exit 2A down to the 95 splits. Out of New Haven, 95 south. Congestion delays through Long Wharf around the bend into West Haven. Global Cross northbound is busy but moving from Route 34 going up to the West Rock Tunnel. I'm Edge Krause with WICC Traffic.
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8: Any showers end this evening, otherwise clearing after midnight with a low in the mid-50s. Sunny and milder tomorrow with an afternoon high near 70. Partly cloudy tomorrow night in the mid-50s. On Wednesday, sunny and milder with a high in the low 70s. I'm meteorologist Paul Piorek on WICC.
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0: The Markley Van Camp and Robbins Show. Jamie Markley, David Van Camp, Scott Robbins. And now, the five stories we're watching today.
1: One, two, three.
2: All right, number five, Senator John Kennedy, Republican out of Louisiana, has said that living public officials should not have buildings named after them. And he proposed a rule to prohibit such renaming efforts.
3: 100% agree. 100%. Same thing with streets and everything else.
0: Well, you've had it, Scott.
3: Not until you're dead. Nope, because you can always screw up. Well, imagine if there was O.J. Simpson Way or whatever, you know? I mean, things happen.
0: I bet there was in Buffalo.
2: I think there was.
0: Well, there had to be.
3: But they pulled that one down in a hurry. You got to wait till people are gone because they can't screw up anymore.
2: Well, I don't know. Yeah. Talk to Cesar Chavez about that.
3: Yeah. Well, that is true. That's an exception to that rule, I guess, isn't it?
0: Huh? Yeah.
2: Number four, DHS Chief Mark Wayne Mullen says they've identified more than 2,100 suspected terrorists who entered the country under a different identity. Really? Number three.
0: Gosh. President Trump
2: today announcing plans for a massive steel plant in Iowa, the largest in American history, promises nearly 2,000 jobs to the state. Number two, five men were arrested yesterday near RAF Fairford, a UK airbase used by U.S. forces on suspected terrorism charges. A local farmer just happened to spot them and called the cops before anything happened. The suspects have already been released on bail.
0: Gosh,
2: And then number one, oil exports from the Persian Gulf are almost back to pre-war levels. Iranian exports have hit zero. Those are the top five stories that we're watching today. 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
0: Okay, quick cleanup. John Kruk is very much alive. I was confused with Darren Dalton of the 1993 Phillies.
3: Darren's gone.
0: Well, there was a few guys from that team gone. John Vukovic, the manager. Anyway, David West, they've all passed. Now, as far as the clip I was talking about in the story, this was a San Francisco Giants game where this lady is bringing all this food and she's got the daughter in there, this carrier, and the dude's just sitting there. And she's bringing the food, and then he gets a plate of like food, and he starts eating. She's carrying all the food, and still got the baby sitting next to him. And so that's where the story starts, and it picks up in the broadcast. Go.
4: I think she's an Olympic champion.
0: Yeah.
5: Holy smokes, Mike! Look at this.
4: Well, if there's ever a true definition of a multitasking mother, that is the deal right there.
5: Oh my goodness.
4: I think she's a...
0: Yeah, so it goes on for a little ways, and they poke fun at the guy
4: Mom
0: a little bit.
4: Of the year right
5: there.
4: Oh,
5: my goodness. Are you kidding me?
4: Gamer babes.
5: She'll be the last one to eat, too.
4: Hey, my burger's cold.
5: My fries. What are you doing? How long did it take you?
0: Oh, yeah, man. Yeah, they're like saying, he was like, hey, did you get the ketchup?
5: She just said to that lady, I'm going to smack him right in the nose.
0: Yeah. And so they're just, you know, drawing conclusions.
3: Mocking
0: they're just having
3: this guy, yeah.
0: They're having fun in the booth, basically. Yeah. But there are people online that then go and trash this guy.
3: Golly.
0: The hunk of bleep and this guy dead beat.
3: Yeah.
0: Just brutal.
2: You don't
0: right?
2: know the dynamic there.
0: And so the lady then goes online to start blasting people. People magazine picked this up. Erica Alvarez. Goes on and writes this Substack post. Says, before you decide what our marriage looks like, I'd like you to hear from the woman you're defending. Her husband's name is Ramses. Am I pronouncing that correctly?
2: Sure.
0: Okay. He's an amazing husband and even better father. A conversation the audience couldn't hear became the basis for millions of judgments about that life. Initially, we thought the broadcast was funny, but then people on the internet treated the announcer's imaginary narration as evidence of our unequal relationship. Around the fifth inning, I went to use the restroom. He offered to take their daughter off my hands. I wanted to keep her. San Francisco night games are chilly, and her body heat keeps you warm in the carrier. While I was away, I texted him a photo of the food menu, and I thought, since I was passing by, I'll grab something for us. I had already had dinner. He hadn't had a full meal all day. So when I got back to the seats, I returned with brisket sandwiches and loaded fries. He moved my jacket to clear my seat, greeted us, and asked if I wanted to eat first. I told him, go ahead. Then he said, do you want me to hold those containers? And she said, no, I was fine. I want you to eat. So that was the context of everything. Quit blasting my husband. He's great. So that's that. Isn't that something?
3: Yeah.

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8: A man is facing charges after shooting and killing a black bear that he says was attacking his livestock. 39-year-old Michael Garrow called Department of Energy and Environmental Protection Emergency Dispatch on Friday and reported that he had killed the bear that broke into an enclosure and killed several of his chickens. Garrow also told investigators he believed the bear had killed several of his goats last month. Garrow has been charged with using deadly force to kill a bear. He is scheduled to appear in court on October 9th. Roughly 100 new state laws take effect this week in Connecticut. The rules range from topics covering artificial intelligence to guns to facial recognition and reckless driving in work zones. Some laws passed during the previous legislative session took effect July 1st, but most new state laws usually start to be enforced on October 1st. Attorney General William Tong says the new laws put the state ahead of the curve on protecting children and consumers. SNAP enrollees in Connecticut have declined by 15% from June 2025 to June 2026. Officials say that 55,000 less people are enrolled in the program compared to last year. The only group that saw enrollment grow was with residents aged 65 and older. Eligibility changes cut nearly $187 billion in federal funding to the program last year. It's easier being a one percenter in Arkansas. According to a new study from financial marketplace Smart Asset, cracking that group takes just over $558,000 in adjusted gross income. That's less than half the income needed in Connecticut, where the top 1% cutoff is almost $1.15 million. The natural state's top 10% bracket is also especially low, coming in at about $166,000. FEMA is awarding nearly $4 million in grants to fire departments throughout the state. Some of the largest sums are heading towards East Haven, Hebron, New Britain, Old Lyme, Scotland, Seymour, West Stafford, and Waterbury. All are receiving more than $100,000. Recipients will be able to use the money to purchase equipment, vehicles, build health and wellness initiatives, and general preparation. The state's Fire Prevention and Safety Grant Program is receiving $140,000, and the Guilford Volunteer Fire Department is receiving $140,000 for a lockbox installation project. And the UConn Huskies are back to 500 after losing 24-21 to Miami, Ohio on Saturday. Caleb Osborne led the Huskies in rushing and passing with 215 yards through the air and 84 yards on the ground. UConn got off to a 14-0 lead after the first quarter, but Miami was able to tie it up by halftime. Brady Stidham got a game-winning field goal for Miami with less than 2 minutes remaining in the game to seal the win for the Red Hawks. UConn is now 2-2 on the season and returns home next week to face 1-2 Syracuse. I'm Chris Williams with WICC News.
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9: 95 north, an hour from Greenwich to Bridgeport, at least. The Parkway northbound, a little bit better. Slow ride starts in Stamford. 825 connector southbound. Slow ride from exit 2A down to the 95 splits out of New Haven. 95 south. Congestion delays through Long Wharf around the bend into West Haven. Globe across northbound is busy but moving from Route 34 going up to the West Rock Tunnel. I'm Andrew Krause with WICC Traffic.
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10: Showers end this evening, clearing after midnight with a low in the mid-50s. Tomorrow, sunny and milder with a high near 70. Partly cloudy tomorrow night in the mid-50s. On Wednesday, sunny and warmer with a high in the low to mid-70s. I'm meteorologist Paul Piorek on WICC.
11: That's migration that came in, illegal immigration. So we could listen to this together.
12: Oh, sure.
11: It might be interesting.
12: Returning to familiar, divisive territory. In minutes, the president is expected to speak from the White House about undocumented immigrants. We're going to bring that to you live. We're likely going to see then what we've been seeing escalate over the last few days and weeks. President Trump using the very kind of inflammatory rhetoric that he used to launch his presidential campaign back in 2015, demonizing undocumented immigrants.
13: They're bringing drugs. They're bringing crime. They're rapists, and some, I assume, are good people.
12: This time, this election, President Trump launched, most recently, an ad. It's pinned to the top of his Twitter account right now. It's an ad that even some conservative commentators have called racist. Republican Senator Jeff Flake said of the ad, quote, "This is just a new low in campaigning. It's sickening."
11: Where's he now?
14: Yeah.
11: Exactly.
12: The ad features a Mexican man who was convicted in the killing of two California sheriff's deputies, contrasting the words and actions of that murderer, who has been sentenced to death, incidentally, with footage of the caravan of migrants who are currently attempting to reach the United States to seek asylum.
11: Yes, David?
14: Well, he's taking the scenic route to getting to a point that actually proves the opposite of what he's trying to say.
15: He's blown by several exits here. Yeah.
11: Yes. And what Trump said in that post was, "It is outrageous what the Democrats are doing to our country. Vote Republican now."
14: Yeah.
11: That's what it was. Okay.
12: Your implication being that this caravan, these people fleeing their home countries, are all criminals and they're all seeking to commit horrific crimes. The president continuing to push this campaign of fear comes literally within days of that horrific murder at the Pittsburgh synagogue, where an anti-Semite slaughtered 11 Jews because he believed the right-wing propaganda he had been hearing, such as the lies that this caravan of migrants poses an existential threat to the United States and is...
11: Okay, I'm pausing. Yes, David?
14: I'm not connecting those threads.
11: I'm not either. I'm hoping at some point he can bring this back around to make it somehow make sense. I'm getting what Mays is saying now to say this clip should be studied. Okay, on we go.
12: is being funded by Jews, such as George Soros.
11: Oh!
12: It's a claim, by the way, that the president continues to lend credence to.
16: I wouldn't be surprised.
17: Yeah, I wouldn't be surprised.
16: I wouldn't, I don't know who, but I wouldn't be surprised. A lot of people say yes.
12: A lot.
11: Yes. George Soros has funded a lot of that stuff.
15: Yeah.
11: That is true. Okay. I don't. Go ahead, Jay.
15: Where is he going with this?
12: I don't know. Continues to lend credence to.
11: Okay, that part,
16: I wouldn't be surprised. A lot of people say yes.
12: A lot of people say yes, that Soros is behind the caravan. And while only the gunman is responsible for his actions, and we should point out, the gunman was not a fan of the president. He thought Trump was too controlled by Jews. The gunman was clearly motivated by this false propaganda, this idea that this caravan of migrants seeking asylum poses this existential crisis and this national security threat to the U.S., which it does not, according to national security experts.
11: Now, oh, yeah. Okay, and what was the news today from Mark Wayne Mullen?
14: Oh, yeah. Well, more than 2,100 suspected terrorists entered the country, and they've rounded them up.
11: And so going back to an earlier story, when we were talking about Christina Amanpour saying, you know, why has trust in media gone down so far? And she's saying, well, we're just living in an atmosphere of hate. I'm paraphrasing. No, it's because of crap like that, of what Jake Tapper did in 2018, and enough people saw how full of crap that was, because that's propaganda.
15: Mm-hmm.
11: And that's why trusted media has gone down. They've done it to themselves.
15: Yeah.
11: Well, thank you, Mazemore. That was an interesting exercise. Holy smokes.
15: Yeah.
11: Yeah, that's something, isn't it?
15: Wow, I'm still trying to wrap my head around it.
11: What? Trying to connect those dots is nowhere.
15: Yeah, it really. It just bounces around. I don't know.
11: This is nothing but like...
15: What a storyteller Jake Tapper is.
11: I know.
15: Wow.
11: Man, that was...
15: Please, Dad, tell me another one.
14: He sat there and said, this is it. I love it. This is perfect.
15: Right. Yeah.
14: He's an idiot, man.
11: Yeah, no kidding. Golly. All right, you ready for your victory, Scotty? Here we go.
18: Are you ready?
19: One, two,
18: it's the three most important news stories of the day.
20: I hit the trifecta.
18: Well, at least according to Scott Robbins. It's the trifecta on the Markley, Van Camp, and Robbins Show.
11: Every day about this time, Scott Robbins' top three stories helped by his hero.
21: I'm Casey.
15: Well, oh, hope you had a good weekend, Casey. Did you?
21: Yes.
15: That's good. Good to know.
21: Right. I'm ready.
15: Okay, fine.
21: Three.
15: Number. Was he with you, David? Was he with you?
14: Yeah, he was.
15: Okay.
14: I wasn't going to say anything. But
15: well, I tried calling him, didn't get an answer, and didn't get a return call, so that's what I was probably thinking. So
14: there you go. Hanging out.
21: Three.
15: Okay, fine.
14: Yeah. Number three, some advice to Ed Sheeran from Kathy Griffin.
15: Yeah, Kathy Griffin weighed in. She said that singer Ed Sheeran should have told Gillette Stadium owner and billionaire Robert Kraft to go blank himself after he barred Macklemore from performing as his opening act over the Free Palestine stunt. In an interview with Queerly, Griffin commented on Macklemore being pulled from the rest of the Sheeran's tour. She said that he was kicked off because he was the Free Palestine guy during his act, and that he should be protected by his First Amendment rights. Listen, come here, Ed Sheeran, come in, come in. Listen, if you're taking career advice from Kathy Griffin, that's a bad decision on your part. Please ignore this D-list actress, okay?
21: Now, on with the countdown.
11: The Scott Robbins trifecta, top three of the day, up to number
21: two.
14: All right, number two. A driver crashed into a Kroger store.
15: That Texas guy was arrested this weekend after police say he intentionally crashed his vehicle through the front entrance of a Kroger grocery store in Rosenberg, Texas.
14: Mm-hmm.
15: The unidentified man crashed his vehicle into the store while the business was closed, obviously. The incident happened just before 4:30 in the morning. He said the reason he did that was because, well, he went up and tried to open the door. It was locked. He had to pee.
11: Oh.
15: So he just rammed the front of it, opened up the doors, and went in and peed.
14: Could have just, like, peed out back.
15: You know? No, you got to go in. He didn't want to spoil the atmosphere he was around. So images showed him, the vehicle, bung, right through the shattered glass outside.
11: Gosh.
15: The metal door frames. He gets out, finds the bathroom, walks out. The cops are there.
11: Seems like David's alternative would have been a lot easier.
19: I know. The countdown doesn't stop till we reach the top.
11: He's got Robin's trifecta
15: or something. I don't know.
11: Top three of the day. Yep.
19: And finally, one.
14: Number one, Carrot Top, released from the hospital.
15: Yeah, I haven't heard much about this since he tried to commit suicide.
14: Yeah.
15: Carrot Top has been released. They say he was taken home and is recovering with his family around him. The comedian, whose real name, by the way, is Scott Thompson. That's like a fake DJ name, isn't it? He's back home and doing well after spending several days in the hospital. The update was first reported by People magazine. 61-year-old was hospitalized in critical condition following a suicide attempt at his Vegas home. Kind of sketchy on that one. Nobody really knows. It's something to do with a video. And
11: it's like extortion.
15: One of his opening acts was involved, this guy. So I don't know exactly what that means, and I guess we'll find out as time goes on. But it's good to know he's doing well anyway. And he's out of the hospital, and he didn't commit suicide.
11: Yeah, no kidding.
15: But man, you're right. I still laugh at his stuff. I mean,
19: and there you have it.
11: Oh, as far as Carrot Top?
15: Yeah.
11: I went to a show. This was over 20 years ago. And I knew a little bit, saw a little bit before. Wasn't expecting much. Like, whatever. I could not believe how much I laughed at that show. Yeah, it was hilarious.
15: It's prop comedy, yet it's fine. There's no doubt about it.
11: Yeah.
15: Yep.
11: Okay, and nothing about you guys' weekend, Casey and David.
20: Well,
19: no matter what, he's always there for me, and I for him.
11: I know.
14: We had fun. You know, we had some friends over, cooking out back, all that. Watching Longhorns football, and, you know, I think everybody, along with Casey and me, we were all horrified by that player pretending to take his tallywhacker out and peeing on the field.
19: Oh, yeah. I ain't going to stand for it.
14: In the sack. Then he turns around and he's like, what? What? I got a flag for that? Yeah, dude, you idiot. What are you doing?
11: You just do your job and that be your job? Minor celebration?
15: Casey was appalled, too. I mean, everybody was appalled, I guess.
11: Yeah.
15: When you watch it, besides him and his teammates, maybe.
11: But, yeah.
14: But fun fact about Casey Kasem that I've only learned since, you know, hanging out with his ghost. This guy has an absolute eagle eye for sports because he knew all the family was around. There were kids in the room, but he saw that celebration and knew what it was the moment that flag came out. And he made sure that the kids were looking somewhere else before the slow motion replay came on.
11: Yeah.
14: Yeah. Really great job. He's also an expert juggler. That's how he got the kids' attention.
11: Yeah.
14: He said, gather around. It's time
15: He's
14: to
15: a juggler, you say?
14: Time to juggle footballs. I've never seen somebody juggle full-size footballs before like that. It was impressive.
15: Do you make him count down before kickoff?
19: No way.
14: No.
11: Come on, he doesn't do that.
14: That's why you don't get invited over anymore, Scott.
11: Well, you didn't stand up for him. He said for a long time.
15: Dude, oh, like
19: 17 long years.
15: That is so not true. I've always stood up for you.
19: Yeah. It's so hard to say goodbye to yesterday.
15: Fine.
11: Well, I guess he's just done.
15: He's done.
11: I don't know what else to say about that.
15: David can put him in the guest room now.
19: It's really been an honor for me.
11: Yep. Okay. There you go. Scott Robbins, trifecta, top three of the day. Good job, Scotty. Appreciate it. Okay.
19: Smile. Nothing can be that bad. It'll work out.
11: Okay. Appreciate it.
15: Thanks, Casey.
11: Naked man rides electric scooter through neighborhood. That's never good. Nimrod's in the news and the news update coming up.

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9: Thruway northbound, a solid hour from Greenwich to Bridgeport. A couple of breaks along the way through. The worst of it is north of Norwalk. On the American Parkway northbound, the congestion delay starts in Stamford and follow you up to Trumbull. It's only a few minutes faster at most. And out of New Haven, 95 south, you're jamming through Long Wharf around the bend into West Haven. Wilbur Cross northbound bunched up nicely going into the West Rock Tunnel, and 84 eastbound. Busy but moving through Danbury into the Super 7. And that's Krause's WICC Traffic.
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10: Any showers end this evening, otherwise clearing after midnight with a low in the mid-50s. Sunny and milder tomorrow with an afternoon high near 70. Partly cloudy tomorrow night in the mid-50s. On Wednesday, sunny and milder with a high in the low 70s. I'm meteorologist Paul Piorek on WICC.
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0: The Markley Van Camp and Robbins Show. 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
2: Well, you know, media has been really focusing on the death of Tasia Fortune. This is the woman in Mississippi who was found hanging.
0: Yes.
2: And, you know, the AP has been talking about how it opened up all these painful memories of lynchings in the Deep South. And, well, you know, three guys have been arrested, and they're black guys.
0: Yes.
2: And this wasn't a lynching. Investigators giving an update saying they believe she was killed, and then the scene was staged by these men.
0: They
2: didn't hang her, but they did kill her, and then tried to stage the thing to look like something it was not. They say it was a drug deal gone wrong.
3: Wow.
0: Hmm.
3: Do they know the actual cause of death?
2: I have not seen that update, but yeah.
3: Oh, gosh.
0: Yeesh.
3: But I mean, what media has done with this story is disgusting.
2: Absolutely. Oh, yeah. Well, we had it last week. The Associated Press had this whole report on lynchings in the South and saying, like, this death brings up painful memories of it, even though acknowledging that this was not a lynching. This is not a racially motivated act of terrorism.
3: Yes. But they wanted to keep that narrative out there.
2: They did.
3: Even though it was no longer in play. That's what they do. All right, we got to get to Nimrod. Here we go.
4: When the going gets tough.
5: Damn it, this is too hard.
4: The dumb get dumber.
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5: I love the poorly educated.
3: All right. Nimrod's in the News. We go to Midwest City, Oklahoma. First time ever. Usually pretty quiet in this subdivision.
0: Yeah.
3: But the other night, 44-year-old Jason Wise, he's riding around the country estate subdivision on a scooter, naked.
0: Oh,
3: gosh. Yeah. Several blocks just riding around. Body cam footage from one of the officers, his arrest, shows him asking him, first question, what the hell are you doing, bro?
2: Fair question.
0: What was the answer?
3: Right in the story.
0: I'd love to know the answer.
3: Just riding around.
0: That's it. Just down.
3: Then they asked, why are you naked?
0: Yeah, good question.
3: I was bored.
0: Yeah.
3: Follow-up question.
0: In your life, yeah.
3: So you ride around naked? And then the truth came out. No, actually, I'm drunk.
0: Yeah.
2: Well,
0: there
2: you go.
3: Yeah. The court documents note the police also smelled a strong alcoholic odor.
2: Don't say.
3: Yeah, no kidding. Facing charges of outraging public indecency and obstructing an officer. And that's Nimrod's in the News.
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9: From ABC News, I'm Lindsay Davis, anchor of Prime streaming weeknights on ABC News Live. Georgia Governor Brian Kemp declared a state of emergency because of high fuel prices. He also suspended the state's gas tax for 30 days as the average cost of a gallon of unleaded sits at $4.43, up $1.34 from a year ago. Gas buddies Patrick DeHaan says refining issues in western states could see their already high prices increase.
10: That is impacting gasoline prices in California, Arizona, and certainly Nevada. The worst possible time. Those areas could see further increases along with neighboring states.
9: President Trump said those gas prices will come down when the war in Iran ends. He said that would be very soon. Over the weekend, three taxpayer-funded TV ads touting the Trump administration aired on TV. The White House says the ads are educational and unapologetically patriotic. Today, Senate Minority Leader Chuck Schumer said,
11: "We can add these campaign ads to the list of vanity projects that Trump has egregiously charged to the American taxpayer."
9: Tomorrow, President Trump will host tech leaders at the White House. He has resisted calls for slowing the pace of artificial intelligence, but today Pope Leo told reporters,
12: "I do think that the concerns raised by many of the experts, specialists in AI, should be taken seriously. I don't think that that is a fake news, as some have said, to try and cause whether financial or some other kind of benefit."
9: The worst of the nor'easter that hammered the East Coast is over, but the Southwest is still dealing with soggy conditions, says ABC meteorologist Samara Theodore.
13: Heavy rain has been inundating the Southwest for weeks on end, right? And now we have more moisture being pumped in from the Pacific. The Four Corners right now, you have a level 3 out of 4 when it comes to a flood risk today. Places like Ruidoso, Gallup could see significant flooding possible. And unfortunately, this threat will persist through the middle of the week.
9: On Wall Street, stocks sank after Brent crude jumped more than $100 a barrel. It closed the day at $97. 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
17: Five British men who were arrested on terrorism and explosives charges near an American-controlled airbase in southwest England were released on bail. An ABC's Ian panel who's near the scene says it brings up more questions about their arrest over the weekend after a nearby farmer tipped off authorities.
18: The fact that they've been released on bail, I think, will raise serious questions about what it is that the farmer actually saw and what indeed was being planned and whether or not it was a terrorism act at all.
17: As American retailers get ready for the holiday shopping season, more customers are going not to Santa Claus, but a different kind of higher power for help.
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17: Authorities in Mississippi say that the hanging of a woman found dead in August was a staged event in a drug case gone very wrong. I'm Brian Clark, ABC News.
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29: Showers end this evening, clearing after midnight with a low in the mid-50s. Tomorrow, sunny and milder with a high near 70. Partly cloudy tomorrow night in the mid-50s. On Wednesday, sunny and warmer with a high in the low to mid-70s. I'm meteorologist Paul Piorek on WICC.
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30: Eversource and United Illuminating working in tandem to restore power to all after this weekend's nor'easter punished the state. Eversource said it had restored power to more than 140,000 customers since the storm started. Officials are saying if you do lose power, to keep refrigerator and freezer doors closed as much as possible, use flashlights instead of candles, charge devices whenever possible, and unplug electronics that could be impacted by power surges. Energy officials also say to stay away from downed power lines, poles, or damaged electrical equipment. Eversource says crews had cleared more than 350 blocked roads and dozens of broken utility poles as of Sunday. As had been forecasted, the weekend nor'easter brought howling winds into Connecticut. According to the National Weather Service, the strongest gust reported on land was 56 miles per hour Sunday at Sikorsky Memorial Airport in Bridgeport. There was a 55 mile per hour gusts Saturday night at Groton New London Airport and 49 miles per hour early Sunday at Tweed New Haven Regional Airport. A man is facing charges after shooting and killing a black bear that he says was attacking his livestock. 39-year-old Michael Garrow called Department of Energy and Environmental Protection Emergency Dispatch on Friday and reported that he had killed the bear that broke into an enclosure and killed several of his chickens. Garrow also told investigators he believed the bear had killed several of his goats last month. Garrow has been charged with using deadly force to kill a bear. He is scheduled to appear in court on October 9th. SNAP enrollees in Connecticut have declined by 15% from June 2025 to June 2026. Officials say that 55,000 less people are enrolled in the program compared to last year. The only group that saw enrollment grow was with residents aged 65 and older. Eligibility changes cut nearly $187 billion in federal funding to the program last year. Roughly 100 new state laws take effect this week in Connecticut. The rules range from topics covering artificial intelligence to guns to facial recognition and reckless driving in work zones. Some laws passed during the previous legislative session took effect July 1st, but most new state laws usually start to be enforced on October 1st. Attorney General William Tong says the new laws put the state ahead of the curve on protecting children and consumers. FEMA is awarding nearly $4 million in grants to fire departments throughout the state. Some of the largest sums are heading towards East Haven, Hebron, New Britain, Old Lyme, Scotland, Seymour, West Stafford, and Waterbury. All are receiving more than $100,000. Recipients will be able to use the money to purchase equipment, vehicles, build health and wellness initiatives, and general preparation. The state's Fire Prevention and Safety Grant Program is receiving $140,000, and the Guilford Volunteer Fire Department is receiving $140,000 for a lockbox installation project. And the UConn Huskies are back to 500 after losing 24-21 to Miami, Ohio on Saturday. Caleb Osborne led the Huskies in rushing and passing with 215 yards through the air and 84 yards on the ground. UConn got off to a 14-0 lead after the first quarter, but Miami was able to tie it up by halftime. Brady Stidham got a game-winning field goal for Miami with less than 2 minutes remaining in the game to seal the win for the Red Hawks. UConn is now 2-2 on the season and returns home next week to face 1-2 Syracuse. I'm Chris Williams with WICC News.
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9: From ABC News, Lindsay Davis, anchor of Prime, streaming weeknights on ABC News Live. Georgia Governor Brian Kemp declared a state of emergency because of high fuel prices. He also suspended the state's gas tax for 30 days as the average cost of a gallon of unleaded sits at $4.43.

0: raised by many of the experts, specialists in AI, should be taken seriously. I don't think that that is a fake news, as some have said, to try and cause whether financial or some other kind of benefit.
1: The worst of the nor'easter that hammered the East Coast is over, but the Southwest is still dealing with soggy conditions, says ABC meteorologist Samara Theodore.
2: Heavy rain has been inundating the Southwest for weeks on end, right? And now we have more moisture being pumped in from the Pacific. The Four Corners right now, you have a level 3 out of 4 when it comes to a flood risk today. Places like Ruidoso, Gallup could see significant flooding possible. And unfortunately, this threat will persist through the middle of the week.
1: On Wall Street, stocks sank after Brent crude jumped more than $100 a barrel. It closed the day at $97. 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
3: 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Weather update.
4: Any showers end this evening, otherwise clearing after midnight with a low in the mid-50s. Sunny and milder tomorrow with an afternoon high near 70. Partly cloudy tomorrow night in the mid-50s. On Wednesday, sunny and milder with a high in the low 70s. I'm meteorologist Paul Piorek on WICC.
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5: I'm going to call this Rumblings About Rumble Strips. One Connecticut town now considering a quieter way to make a stretch of road a lot safer. Vernon is looking at Route 527, and the state wants to install centerline rumble strips. You're familiar with those. After 90 crashes were reported on the road over the last 3 years. But residents are concerned about the noise that comes with rumble strips. Joining us now to talk more about this is Jim Cameron of Talking Transportation, and I'm going to link his article from CT Mirror on our website, voiceofct.com, so you can see what he wrote about. Jim, this really, for me, was such an interesting conversation because when you look at some of the controversy surrounding speed and red light cameras, one of the first things residents will say is, we don't need a camera. We'd much prefer speed bumps and rumble strips. And so as that conversation is kind of going on, it's interesting to go to a different part of the state where they're saying, okay, we get rumble strips, but maybe not such a loud a version of this on our roadways. This is fascinating to me.
6: Yeah, exactly. And it's happening in Vernon, but it could happen in any other town in Connecticut because this is a state road, and that means that the Department of Transportation is in charge of it. And as you say, Route 527 in Vernon, it's just, you know, a regular road with a lot of traffic, 7,000 cars a day, but they've averaged about 30 crashes a year. Quite often because people veer over the center line of the highway and drive into oncoming traffic. So the rumble strip idea is to alert drivers, hey, you're moving out of your lane, stay in your lane, which seems like a good idea, except the mayor says there's going to be so much traffic, there's going to be noise night and day, and it's going to disturb the neighbors. So, I mean, I guess the point is, what do you want to hear? The sound of crashes in the middle of the night or the occasional rumble? Because the idea of the rumble strip is to get people to stop driving over the center line by alerting them to their disregard of the lanes.
5: Yeah, Jim, from rumble to mumble strips, apparently. I didn't even know mumble strips were a thing.
6: See, I didn't know either. And and they are using the same kind of technology, but instead of carving bumps in the center line of the highway, they're going to put in waves. So it'll be a wavy pattern instead of a bumpy pattern, which makes less noise, but still alerts the drivers to the fact that they're going over the center line. So they're called mumble strips, and they have what they call the DOT. Only the DOT engineers can come up with this. They are sinusoidal design. What does that mean? Well, that means ripples rather than bumps. So even the DOT is finding new ways of using the technology to reduce the noise, but still give drivers the information they need to say, hey, get back in your lane. And again, the idea of all this noise, whether it's rumble strips or mumble strips, is They only make noise.

0: when people drive over the center line. If they're warned that they're driving over the center line, it's not going to make a lot of noise. They're just going to be a little more careful as they're driving. This is a safety measure, and DOT, I think, makes a lot of sense. They're sensitive to the neighbors, etc. They have to work with the mayor, Mayor Champagne in Vernon. But these, you know, we got 169 towns and villages and cities in this state. And every time the DOT looks at one of their roads and decides they want to do something, they got to work with the local officials. There's going to be a hearing on all this later in October as well, too.
1: Chatting with Jim Cameron, who writes Talking Transportation in Connecticut Mirror. And I'm going to put a link to his latest article on our website, voiceofct.com. The Vernon Grumble Over Rumble Mumble. Yeah, your title's a lot better than mine, Jim. Yeah. You win. You win for creativity. Very good. I love that. So again, I guess the compromise is the decibel level of how loud one is versus the other. Do you have any science behind that? Like, is it significantly quieter to do a mumble versus a rumble strip?
0: Absolutely. So in my research for this story, I found out that the mumble strips, which use a wave pattern rather than grooves, end up being 11 decibels quieter. Now, that's a logarithmic scale, but what that really means is that it cuts the noise in half.
1: Oh, wow.
0: So you still get the benefit of the mumble strip warning drivers, but hopefully it's not going to be waking people up in the middle of the night. You know, they have 7,000 cars a day and night, I guess, trucks up and down that highway in Vernon. You know, think of your town. Think of the road that might be a state road that, you know, gets a lot of traffic and still has accidents as well, too, because, you know, our roads tend to weave around on the terrain as well, too. But the idea of the mumble strip is still giving a warning to people, keeping people safe, making a little bit less noise so people don't have to wake up in the middle of the night to a constant burr, burr, burr type thing. That's the benefit.
1: Okay. But then there's got to obviously be a contrast to that. Did you find any data that says a rumble strip is more effective when it comes to safety versus a mumble strip?
0: Well, it's still a new technology, so I don't think I have any data that says they are as effective, if not as, well, certainly are as quiet. But, I mean, common sense would tell you if it's still warning the drivers, and it's doing it in a somewhat quieter fashion, you're getting the benefit without some of the noisy side effects. So I think it makes sense. Let's give it a try.
1: Let's do a mumble. Let's see it. I mean, the other thing, too, that I was wondering, Jim, is because I'm looking at pictures of the difference between the two. Is it more expensive to create mumble strips versus rumble? Now that it's kind of a wave pattern, no. Or no, it's probably the same cost.
0: No, well, it's about $5,000 for this stretch of the highway up in Vernon, and that's all state money. But, you know, so $5,000, you send a truck out, it does this grinding, whether it's a wave pattern for the mumble strip or a bumpy pattern for the old rumble strips. But the idea is, so $5,000, that's okay. Do we waste $5,000 on putting a mumble strip down the middle of the road? What's the cost of a single head-on crash? I mean, just imagine what's involved with the insurance that has to be filed on, you know, a head-on crash or driving off the road if the weather is bad as well, too. Let alone, what's the cost of human injuries in an accident on a road that doesn't have those kind of warning strips as well, too. So DOT got it right this time, I think. And the controversy over this is, you know, it's happening in Vernon, but as I say, it could happen in almost any Connecticut town where there's a state road.
1: I wonder as well, Jim, have we seen mumble strips in other parts of the country, or has it been used in any other parts of Connecticut, or was this the first time you had heard of it?
0: It has been used in other parts of the country. I don't think DOT invents these things themselves. They are pretty creative, but I don't think this is just a Connecticut creation. But I don't know if it's been used in other communities in Connecticut yet as well.
1: And the DOT will be doing an informational session later next month. For more information on this and to read Jim's full article, we linked all of that information to our website, voiceofct.com, under Melissa in the Morning. We'll be right back. 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
3: Showers end this evening, clearing after midnight with a low in the mid-50s. Tomorrow, sunny and milder with a high near 70. Partly cloudy tomorrow night in the mid-50s. On Wednesday, sunny and warmer with a high in the low to mid-70s. I'm meteorologist Paul Piorek on WICC.
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9: Five British men who were arrested on terrorism and explosives charges near an American-controlled airbase in southwest England were released on bail. An ABC's Ian panel who's near the scene says it brings up more questions about their arrest over the weekend after a nearby farmer tipped off authorities.
10: The fact that they've been released on bail, I think, will raise serious questions about what it is that the farmer actually saw and what indeed was being planned and whether or not it was a terrorism act at all.
9: As American retailers get ready for the holiday shopping season, more customers are going not to Santa Claus, but a different kind of higher power for help.
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11: Vivek Pandia, lead insights analyst for Adobe, says AI traffic to U.S. retail sites this holiday season is expected to rise to 130% year on year. 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Mike Dubosky, ABC News.
9: Authorities in Mississippi say that the hanging of a woman found dead in August was a staged event in a drug case gone very wrong. I'm Brian Clark, ABC News.
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3: Any showers end this evening, otherwise clearing after midnight with a low in the mid-50s. Sunny and milder tomorrow with an afternoon high near 70. Partly cloudy tomorrow night in the mid-50s. On Wednesday, sunny and milder with a high in the low 70s. I'm meteorologist Paul Piorek on WICC.
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22: A Connecticut Department of Transportation employee is dead after being hit by a vehicle on Interstate 95. The crash happened on Friday morning in Fairfield when 68-year-old Elvin Hernandez was doing road maintenance work on the interstate. A man from Derby has been charged with manslaughter for his role in the crash. Hernandez had been a Connecticut DOT employee since 2010. Governor Ned Lamont ordered flags to be lowered to half staff to honor Hernandez. A house fire is under investigation in Orange. The fire broke out Friday night in the 800 block of Mapledale Road. A man escaped from the home, but a dog died in the fire, which is under investigation by the Orange Fire Marshal's office. Bridgeport leaders are pushing for a feasibility study on building a permanent pedestrian bridge connecting the East End to Pleasure Beach. City councilors Ernie Newton and Anita Martinez told Hearst Connecticut Media that easier access could help revitalize the isolated peninsula, which is currently primarily reached by limited water taxi service during the summer. The original bridge was damaged by fire in 1996, and the remaining structure was demolished in 2023. City officials, they say they support improving public access and that a formal feasibility study would help determine possible designs and costs. Connecticut Democratic Senator Richard Blumenthal and Governor Ned Lamont are complaining the Trump administration is withholding energy grants to blue states. Courts ruled in January and June that $7.6 billion in clean energy grants could not be terminated, but the money still hasn't been paid out. About a dozen of the 284 grants that were terminated were slated to be awarded to eight different recipients in Connecticut. Blumenthal says the grants set for Connecticut total $53 million. Blumenthal said in a news conference, quote, "There's no excuse for this administration disobeying the law and withholding this funding." More than 330 pounds of tuna distributed across five states are being recalled after testing found elevated levels of a toxin that can cause food poisoning. The FDA said the recall covers buckhead tuna distributed in New York, New Jersey, Connecticut, Pennsylvania, and Maryland. The advisory was designated a Class 2 recall, meaning the product may cause temporary or medically reversible adverse health consequences. The recall involves Buckhead tuna sold in refrigerated styrofoam containers in 10-pound, 12-pound, 15-pound, and 3- to 5-pound cases. The recall was initiated after the company was notified by the New Jersey Department of Health that two tuna samples tested positive for elevated levels of scumbroxin. It's easier being a one percenter in Arkansas. According to a new study from financial marketplace Smart Asset, cracking that group takes just over $558,000 in adjusted gross income. That's less than half the income needed in Connecticut, where the top 1% cutoff is almost $1.15 million. The natural state's top 10% bracket is also especially low, coming in at about $166,000. And MLB's regular season is over, and the Boston Red Sox now face the New York Yankees in the wild card playoff round. It is the seventh time the historic rivals have faced each other in the postseason. It is a best-of-three series to be played entirely in New York. Game one is tomorrow night at 8 p.m. I'm Chris Williams with WICC News.
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11: From ABC News, Tech Trends. OpenAI says it's now paused training for some of its most powerful models following a string of incidents where the technology broke free of its testing environment, gained access to the internet, and in some cases, hacked into separate companies. The company says this happened most recently last week when it revealed some of its unreleased models attempted, unsuccessfully, to hack into the Department of Education's website. Apple is now on the hook for $5.7 billion in damages after the company lost a case over the vibration motors it uses in its smartwatches and iPhones. Tacton, a company that makes haptic motors like this, had argued Apple improperly used the technology it developed, reverse engineering that technology from certain gaming headsets. Apple says it will appeal the case. And an appeals court has denied an attempt by Anthropic to get its supply chain risk designation dropped. That company says it's considering all options. With Tech Trends, I'm Mike Dabowski, ABC News.
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8: From ABC News, I'm Lindsay Davis, anchor of Prime streaming weeknights on ABC News Live. Georgia Governor Brian Kemp declared a state of emergency because of high fuel prices. He also suspended the state's gas tax for 30 days as the average cost of a gallon of unleaded sits at $4.43, up $1.34 from a year ago. Gas Buddy's Patrick DeHaan says refining issues in western states could see their already high prices increase.
5: That is impacting gasoline prices in California, Arizona, and certainly Nevada. The worst possible time. Those areas could see further increases along with neighboring states.
8: President Trump said those gas prices will come down when the war in Iran ends. He said that would be very soon. Over the weekend, three taxpayer-funded TV ads touting the Trump administration aired on TV. The White House says the ads are educational and unapologetically patriotic. Today, Senate Minority Leader Chuck Schumer said,
6: "We can add these campaign ads to the list of vanity projects that Trump has egregiously charged to the American taxpayer."
8: Tomorrow, President Trump will host tech leaders at the White House. He has resisted calls for slowing the pace of artificial intelligence, but today Pope Leo told reporters,
23: "I do think that the concerns raised by many of the experts, specialists in AI, should be taken seriously. I don't think that that is a fake news, as some have said, to try and cause whether financial or some other kind of benefit."
8: The worst of the nor'easter that hammered the East Coast is over, but the Southwest is still dealing with soggy conditions, says ABC meteorologist Samara Theodore.
24: Heavy rain has been inundating the Southwest for weeks on end, right? And now we have more moisture being pumped in from the Pacific. The Four Corners right now, you have a level 3 out of 4 when it comes to a flood risk today. Places like Ruidoso, Gallup could see significant flooding possible. And unfortunately, this threat will persist through the middle of the week.
8: On Wall Street, stocks sank after Brent crude jumped more than $100 a barrel. It closed the day at $97. 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
3: Showers end this evening, clearing after midnight with a low in the mid-50s. Tomorrow, sunny and milder with a high near 70. Partly cloudy tomorrow night in the mid-50s. On Wednesday, sunny and warmer with a high in the low to mid-70s. I'm meteorologist Paul Piorek on WICC.
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12: Tony Boucher is one of my models for the ultimate decency and integrity of a public servant. I got to know Tony Boucher when we were both running for public office, and a friendship and a bond formed, and it's been tight ever since. So I admit to my own bias and prejudice in this interview with Tony, because I also consider her a dear friend. She was our state senator for many years in the, I think it was the 26th district. And that covered about seven different towns in Fairfield County. And then she never really left public life and was asked to run unopposed to become the Wilton First Select Woman, which is what the position that she's in right now. In the midst of all this, she's become an extraordinary philanthropist, giving a lot of money, the UConn School of Entrepreneurial Business. And she's well known for her love of the Huskies in general, all things Husky. And she wrote an autobiography called Stone Doll with Josh Young, an immigrant's memoir from war-torn Italy to the American dream. And it's really beautiful. Tony Boucher, my dear friend, welcome to the show today.
13: Such an incredible privilege to be with you. You are one of the most admired and respected people that I've had the good fortune to get to know.
12: So, Tony, first of all, I want to commend you on the cover, which people are not looking at right now, but I'm looking at. And it is a sort of an up-close portrait of a little girl, but you only see half the face. You don't see the eyes. And she's holding a stone. So tell us about the name of the book and where did that picture come from?
13: Well, that picture is actually the picture of me when I was young, you know, 3 and 4 years old, that my brother had, and he put it on the cover of this new book. And the reason for the title is that that is one of my earliest recollections from birth to age five on our family farm, a dirt farm in the middle of nowhere, Italy, in the center of the country, in the province Campania, which means farms, and in the countryside. And we had nothing. And as our parents were in the fields, the children and us as toddlers, my brother and I, were left alone, outside. And it was, the dirt, the ground. And all that I had to play with was when I picked up the stone and wrapped it in my mother's dishcloth. And I remember rocking it under a little tree that we had there as a child.
12: That was your doll. But that was also, you said, your only toy. That was it.
13: That was it. There was absolutely nothing else. Sticks and trees and stones and, you know, and my brother, who was six, was old enough now to tend sheep. And that's what the boys did. When they were younger, they had littler animals, and then they graduated to that. So our life, starting there with illiterate parents, with basically nothing, you grew your own food, you were self-sufficient. From now to America, to Connecticut, to public schools, to college and business, and then ultimately to elected office, in a journey that really has been quite a Cinderella story.
12: Quite a Cinderella story. So, Tony Boucher, when were you born? Because I want people to understand the time that this was in Italy. This is immediately post-war?
13: Well, yes, it was just post-war. My brother was born in 1947. I was born in 1949. My father came back from war-torn Europe on the front lines, unfortunately for him, in Libya, and then ultimately a prisoner of war, and in England, and then from England back to Italy, which is a one-way trip that the Italian government would do there. He'd never return, although he loved England and fell in love with someone there as well. And so he ended up back on the family farm when everyone else was gone, and having to take ownership and supervise, the family there, and had an arranged marriage. And my brother and I were the product of that. But right after the war, the events happened very quickly, as it did in America, too. They call the baby boom the post-war, generation.
12: So, Tony, so your parents had an arranged marriage. It sounds like your dad decided that his duty was to come back and take care of his family in Italy, despite, you say, falling in love. He could have chosen a completely different life, but something pulled him back to go back to Italy, right?
13: Well, yes, it was actually his mother's pending death, which he wanted. He so loved his mother. He left the person he loved and a small child that they had had in England to come back and say his last goodbyes to his mom, who was on her deathbed. And the saddest thing is they were literally walking her to the gravesite when he arrived, and he was so, so grieved and upset. And then, the stark reality of the family obligations was he was told, well, you're it now. Everyone else has been smuggled to America during the war. Your younger brother needs to be taken care of. The farm needs to be taken care of. And you will need, a wife to help you with the farm chores. And my mother at that time was in love with someone else as well. So they both were in love with other people and were forced into this marriage of necessity. And they had to endure quite a lot of struggle. Both financially, physically, and emotionally and mentally as well, to bring us here. And his brothers were already in Connecticut. They had been smuggled, two of his older brothers. My grandfather only had enough money to smuggle two of them. And at that time, he did not want them to go into Mussolini's army. He could see the horror that would entail. And so he can only afford to have them escape. And they were smuggled on a vessel, almost found out. And when they came to Connecticut, one was digging telephone poles for the telephone company. Another one was a farmer. And they needed that kind of labor. But they were found out by the government. And the government said, okay, you're not here legally, but we need your skill. If you pledge allegiance to America, disavow Italy, and we will ship you to Cuba, which was an ally at the time. You'll spend a few weeks there, and then you can immigrate here legally, and we'll give you a work permit because we really need your help. And that's exactly what they did. So they did escape the war. They were here working for the war effort. But unfortunately for my father, he did not escape. And as a teenager, you know, literally, you know, taken from the farm and sent to the front lines, and he, you know, endured some horrible events, which is chronicled, some of which in the book, not all of it. And then the story continues. And it was a story like so many others. In fact, my story and my family's story is like a million other immigrant stories, except that I had quite a surprise ending. That enabled me to do some things that really are miracles. And if you don't believe in miracles, you'll have to read the book and know my story, because I am an example of a miracle.
12: Well, we're chatting with Tony Boucher, and the book is called Stone Doll. But I'm very interested, you know, as kids, when we grow up, we always assume that everybody else is the way our family is because we don't know anything else, right? That's the only normal we know is our own family. When did it begin to dawn on you? Or when did you find out the facts about your parents having had an arranged marriage and, you know, whatever it started out with, as it evolved, how that relationship evolved over time? When did it start to dawn on you?
13: Well, you're so right about what you said. You know, when you're in the same kind of economic level as others, you don't know that you're poor. You don't realize that you're different. But coming to America in public schools, I immediately knew that something was different. First of all, I couldn't understand a word. They couldn't understand me, and it took me 4 years.
12: How old
13: in the
12: were
13: back
12: you
13: of
12: when
13: classroom.
12: You got here, Tony? How old?
13: I was five. I was five, and then from kindergarten to fourth grade.
12: And what happened? Your father said, "I'm abandoning the farm. My brothers are ready to send for me. Let's go."
13: Yes, he gave up everything because he knew, and having experienced a bit of England, he knew that he wanted a better life. He wanted education for his children. That became his number one goal. And so when we came here and you're in elementary school and they line you all up to have graham crackers and milk during the day at recess, and you don't have the 5 pennies or 5 cents to do it, and you have to stand outside the line, and you can see that there are, you know, families that were not like yours. They had means, at least more than you, and you immediately felt, you know, and you didn't understand the language, so you really felt like you were the underclass. And what my father could do, and my mother could not get any kind of employment because she was illiterate. She never spent a day in school. He had a third grade education, and he had to work 3 jobs to get ahead, and he did that every single day. There were menial jobs, custodial jobs, landscaping jobs. He was a stonemason. That was one good skill he had, that he could make extra money, and that's what he did. He literally would work himself to death, except Sunday. Sunday was for church and for family, and that was the highlight of our life. But I started to get little, I could sense when the aunts would get together and whisper to each other. There was so much more to the story, but I didn't understand it growing up because the PTSD that I didn't know about, you know, produced rage and temper and a lot of, you know, unexplainable, you know, hits across the back. And, you know, it was brutal at times and was not easy. But as you grow older, you got more and more of the story. And then my mother would tell me the things that only she would get in whispers from my dad at night. And they were pretty horrible things. And my aunts would always whisper to each other, "Oh, but your mother had it much worse than we did. She really had it bad." And there were awful things, some atrocious things, some atrocities, in fact, when the Nazis rampaged our farm, family farm, and my aunt was left there alone with the elderly and with the children while the husbands were here in America. And so they experienced some awful things. And as the more that I got to understand the story, it began to unfold, it really had an impact. And a lot of those notes are from my older cousins that were 30 years older than I, that were there, that experienced it, and I kept those notes for years. And 5 years ago, my husband passed away. And the year later, I started to write because my brother said, "You know, Tony, if you don't write this, we're going to die and it will never get written." And so I got busy, and it was kind of therapy for me as well, you know, after grieving such a difficult loss. And before I knew it, I had 450 pages,
12: wow.
13: Much more than needed. That's how it ended up in 2 books, The Husky Effect, the business part of the miracle. Right. Mm-hmm. And then now the real story behind it all and the evolution and also a journey of a woman and a love story, a business story, a political story.
12: Yes.
13: You know?
12: There's all of that.
2: 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Weather update.
3: Any showers end this evening, otherwise clearing after midnight with a low in the mid-50s. Sunny and milder tomorrow with an afternoon high near 70. Partly cloudy tomorrow night in the mid-50s. On Wednesday, sunny and milder with a high in the low 70s. I'm meteorologist Paul Piorek on WICC.
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0: From ABC News, I'm Brian Clark. Pope Leo told reporters that concerns about artificial intelligence raised by experts should be taken seriously.
23: To simply say, oh, it's not going to happen and close our eyes to it, I think is probably not the most responsible way to go about that.
0: AI will be the topic when President Trump and House Speaker Mike Johnson meet with tech leaders tomorrow at the White House. At midnight, certain Canadian goods will be banned from entry into the U.S. as a result of the ongoing trade war. The restrictions apply to most alcohol, certain kinds of dairy, and motorcycles. President Trump said today that Canada treats the U.S. unfairly.
4: They have been one of the worst countries in the entire world. You know, we get along with China, we get along with the people, and we make good deals, but Canada's been really very difficult to deal with, actually.
0: President again said that the war in Iran would end soon and that gas prices would tumble. Right now, those gas prices on a national average sit $1.34 higher than this time a year ago. It's caused a headache for drivers. Georgia's governor, Brian Kemp, today announced a suspension of the state's gas tax. And Gas Buddies' Patrick DeHaan says that logjam at the Strait of Hormuz is the main reason why, even as more traffic has picked up.
11: It's certainly not where it was prior to all of this developing, when 20 million barrels a day or so would flow through the strait. Most recent estimates by companies would put it somewhere between 5 to 8 million barrels. It does vary day by day.
0: Prosecutors will reopen a criminal probe after a woman says she was drugged and gang raped at a Cornell University fraternity.
14: Jane Doe's lawsuit claims the seven frat brothers were suspended in 2024 and then afforded the opportunity to mitigate their conduct by submitting essays to Cornell. In response to her claims, Cornell said it investigated and adjudicated the allegations consistent with university policies and noted the school's chapter of Chi Phi fraternity remains barred from our campus.
0: You're listening to it.
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0: Authorities in Mississippi say that the body of a woman found hanging from a tree in August was staged. They say Tasia Fortune was killed in what they believe was a drug dispute. Police Chief Rashaal Brackney said,
17: "This has created even more damage in our communities. We know we have a very sordid history around lynchings and racial terror across this nation, and particularly around the South."
0: 3 men have now been arrested in the case. Authorities say they expect to make additional arrests. The Trump administration announced reduced fuel economy standards for automakers.
18: Back in 2024, the Biden administration put forward a rule that said by model year 2031, carmakers' corporate average fuel economy figure had to be just over 50 miles to the gallon. It came alongside numerous incentives designed to get more people into electric vehicles. Now, the Trump administration is revising down that standard to 34.9 mpg. The president says the move will lead to lower prices for vehicles, though critics argue Americans will end up spending more at the pump in the long run. Mike Dubusky, ABC News.
0: A federal judge declared a mistrial after a jury could not reach a verdict in the bribery case involving a Washington, D.C. council member. Federal prosecutors say Trayon White accepted cash in exchange for funneling city contracts to a business. He has pleaded not guilty. Federal prosecutors say they plan to retry White. I'm Brian Clark, ABC News.
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24: 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More than 1 in 4 high school students are vaping. Same lies, different day. Tell Big Vape to quit lying.
2: 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Weather update.
3: Showers end this evening, clearing after midnight with a low in the mid-50s. Tomorrow, sunny and milder with a high near 70. Partly cloudy tomorrow night in the mid-50s. On Wednesday, sunny and warmer with a high in the low to mid-70s. I'm meteorologist Paul Piorek on WICC.
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25: A man is facing charges after shooting and killing a black bear that he says was attacking his livestock. 39-year-old Michael Garrow called Department of Energy and Environmental Protection Emergency Dispatch on Friday and reported that he had killed the bear that broke into an enclosure and killed several of his chickens. Garrow also told investigators he believed the bear had killed several of his goats last month. Garrow has been charged with using deadly force to kill a bear. He is scheduled to appear in court on October 9th. Connecticut Democratic Senator Richard Blumenthal and Governor Ned Lamont are complaining the Trump administration is withholding energy grants to blue states. Courts ruled in January and June that $7.6 billion in clean energy grants could not be terminated, but the money still hasn't been paid out. About a dozen of the 284 grants that were terminated were slated to be awarded to eight different recipients in Connecticut. Blumenthal says the grants set for Connecticut total $53 million. Blumenthal said in a news conference, quote, "There's no excuse for this administration disobeying the law and withholding this funding." And more than 330 pounds of tuna distributed across five states are being recalled after testing found elevated levels of a toxin that can cause food poisoning. The FDA said the recall covers Buckhead tuna distributed in New York, New Jersey, Connecticut, Pennsylvania, and Maryland. The advisory was designated a Class 2 recall, meaning the product may cause temporary or medically reversible adverse health consequences. The recall involves Buckhead tuna sold in refrigerated styrofoam containers in 10-pound, 12-pound, 15-pound, and 3- to 5-pound cases. The recall was initiated after the company was notified by the New Jersey Department of Health that two tuna samples tested positive for elevated levels of scumbrotoxin. I'm Chris Williams with WICC News.
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0: From ABC News, I'm Brian Clark. Pope Leo told reporters that concerns about artificial intelligence raised by experts should be taken seriously.
11: To simply say, oh, it's not going to happen and close our eyes to it, I think is probably not the most responsible way to go about that.
0: AI will be the topic when President Trump and House Speaker Mike Johnson meet with tech leaders tomorrow at the White House. At midnight, certain Canadian goods will be banned from entry into the U.S. as a result of the ongoing trade war. The restrictions apply to most alcohol, certain kinds of dairy, and motorcycles. President Trump

0: Prosecutors will reopen a criminal probe after a woman says she was drugged and gang raped at a Cornell University fraternity.
1: Jane Doe's lawsuit claims the seven frat brothers were suspended in 2024 and then afforded the opportunity to mitigate their conduct by submitting essays to Cornell. In response to her claims, Cornell said it investigated and adjudicated the allegations consistent with university policies and noted the school's chapter of Chi Phi fraternity remains barred from our campus.
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2: 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Weather update.
3: Any showers end this evening, otherwise clearing after midnight with a low in the mid-50s. Sunny and milder tomorrow with an afternoon high near 70. Partly cloudy tomorrow night in the mid-50s. On Wednesday, sunny and milder with a high in the low 70s. I'm meteorologist Paul Piorek on WICC.
2: 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Now, another in-depth interview with Melissa Sheketoff.
4: The debate surrounding whether or not a bear hunt is needed in Connecticut is back again after a Granby man was charged with a crime following a shooting and the killing of a black bear. According to WFSB, this man says that the bear broke into an enclosure and killed several of his chickens on property. The 39-year-old reportedly called Deep Emergency Dispatch on Friday, reporting that he had killed a bear that was attacking his livestock. He said he actually observed the bear eating a chicken in his yard prior to the shooting. He also believes that this was the same bear that killed his goats last month. He is now charged for using deadly force to kill a bear and is expected in court next month. Meanwhile, let's get back to the debate. Should there be a bear hunt regulated in the state of Connecticut? In fact, it's a conversation that we have had many times on this show year after year, because every year that there's a legislative session, inevitably, this is a debate that happens and nothing really ever comes of it. Sure, there have been some slight law changes and maybe some additions made to our current laws on the books, but never really a concrete change when it comes to regulating some kind of a bear hunt. And actually, last month, there was a new report, a Connecticut State of the Bears 2026 report that came out. And we had a conversation with Jason Hawley, who's the supervising wildlife biologist for the Connecticut Black Bear Program. He was talking about how this report really highlights how often bear-human conflicts happen every year in Connecticut and how it's an increasing trend in recent years. While greater numbers of conflicts take place in the western half of Connecticut, residents are now reporting issues more and more in basically most municipalities across the state, even in our cities. Incidences of bears entering or breaking into homes occurred in 18 different municipalities statewide last year alone. And so we talked to Jason about this and how to curb the problem. And of course, the inevitable question, should Connecticut actually consider a bear hunt?
5: So our population has been expanding for, you know, about 25 years now. Back in the late 80s, early 90s, we had a few bear sightings in far northwest Connecticut, Heartland, Colebrook area. But in those past two decades, that population has really grown and expanded in geographical range. So as it happened, it really moved from more rural areas into suburban and urban areas. So that's where we're really starting to see these conflicts, and it really all arises from people not really understanding or not caring, that they need to keep human foods away from bears. So our biggest problems in this state are bird feeders. That's an easy source of calories for bears, and garbage is the other big one. So, bears spend a lot of time in suburban and urban neighborhoods just looking for bird feeders and garbage. And that's how they get what we call habituated and food conditioned. And, the more habituated they are, the more likely they're going to do something really bold, like break into somebody's house. So, I've really seen that problem, escalate here over the last, like you said, about a decade.
6: I'm curious, though, Jason, because people have had garbage outside of their home, like garbage bins, forever. Bird feeders have always been sort of I think Connecticut, we have a lot of bird watchers, a lot of bird enthusiasts.

0: Yes. And so some of these recommendations, while they totally make sense, do you feel like it's more prevalent now just because we are seeing so many, like such a healthy, almost too healthy of a population of bears, would you say?
1: Yeah, I mean, you have two different things going on. You have biological carrying capacity, so, you know, how many bears the environment can hold. You know, like, are there enough resources there? But that's biological carrying capacity, so that's really not taking humans into account. And then we have cultural carrying capacity, which is how many bears, you know, our society, our state is willing to have. And those are two very different things. And right now we're at a point where at least in Western Connecticut, we've exceeded cultural carrying capacity, where, you know, people are kind of just getting fed up with, you know, and understandably so. I mean, if you're sleeping at 1 a.m. and a bear breaks into your house and is raiding your refrigerator while you're asleep, I'd say that's a little ridiculous, and people shouldn't have to deal with that.
0: Jason, we got to go to the elephant in the room question, which of course has been a debate for really many years, but in recent legislative sessions, it feels like year after year, there is a call to have a bear hunt put into place here in Connecticut. And for those of you at home who don't know, there are currently about 30 states in America with some sort of regulated bear hunt. And interestingly enough, when you look at the Northeast, it does seem like, besides Rhode Island, Connecticut is the only New England state that does not have some sort of regulated bear hunt. Maine, New Hampshire, Vermont, and Massachusetts all have one. New Jersey and New York and Pennsylvania as well. Jason, what about Connecticut?
1: Yeah, Connecticut's definitely an outlier there. I mean, we are, to my knowledge, we're actually the only state in the nation that has a substantial black bear population without a harvest. So, you know, there have been many bills that have been brought up in the legislature over the last decade or so. We've supported many of them. You know, I'm not a politician, so I kind of just stick to the science, but, you know, the science is telling us that, you know, a bear hunt, or at least some sort of population management, you know, is one important tool for bear management that we're not currently using in the state. We're pretty much using all of our other tools, but that's the one state or tool that we're not using. And most of the other states who have, you know, far lower conflict levels are using. But again, I'm not a politician. You know, I have to work within the laws that we have in the state, and right now we don't have that. So for now, the really important things are everyone's got to do their part. Everyone's got to keep attractants unavailable to bears. And again, the two big ones are bird feeders and garbage, but things like grills, compost, anything you can think of that might attract a bear to your area. And really, people need to work together as communities, right? Because if you have a community of 10 households and 9 households are doing everything correctly, but one's not, that'll cause problems for everyone in that neighborhood, you know, by habituating and food conditioning that bear. So really, everyone has to work together, take responsibility. There's a lot of great resources on DEEP's website on how to avoid conflicts with bears. Also, BearWise, which is a nonprofit group that all the information on there is developed by bear biologists. So it's very useful information for people on how to avoid conflicts with bears. So I suggest people check out that website, bearwise.org, a wealth of information on there and how to avoid conflicts.
0: And again, this is just a snippet from a conversation we had last month with Jason Hawley, who's the supervising wildlife biologist for the Connecticut Black Bear Program. And we bring up this topic again after what happened in Granby over the weekend. We'll continue to have this conversation on air and ask those questions of some of our environmental experts in the state and see if the debate does come to the floor yet again in 2027 for the next legislative session. 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We'll be right back.
2: 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Weather update.
3: Showers end this evening, clearing after midnight with a low in the mid-50s. Tomorrow, sunny and milder with a high near 70. Partly cloudy tomorrow night in the mid-50s. On Wednesday, sunny and warmer with a high in the low to mid-70s. I'm meteorologist Paul Piorek on WICC.
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11: Authorities in Mississippi say that the body of a woman found hanging from a tree in August was staged. They say Tasia Fortune was killed in what they believe was a drug dispute. Police Chief Rashaal Brackney said,
12: "This has created even more damage in our communities. We know we have a very sordid history around lynchings and racial terror across this nation, and particularly around the South."
11: Three men have now been arrested in the case. Authorities say they expect to make additional arrests. The Trump administration announced reduced fuel economy standards for automakers.
13: Back in 2024, the Biden administration put forward a rule that said by model year 2031, carmakers' corporate average fuel economy figure had to be just over 50 miles to the gallon. It came alongside numerous incentives designed to get more people into electric vehicles. Now, the Trump administration is revising down that standard to 34.9 mpg. The president says the move will lead to lower prices for vehicles, though critics argue Americans will end up spending more at the pump in the long run. Mike Dubusky, ABC News.
11: A federal judge declared a mistrial after a jury could not reach a verdict in the bribery case involving a Washington, D.C. council member. Federal prosecutors say Trayon White accepted cash in exchange for funneling city contracts to a business. He has pleaded not guilty. Federal prosecutors say they plan to retry White. I'm Brian Clark, ABC News.
2: 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You've got it on Melissa in the Morning. 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
2: 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Weather update.
3: Any showers end this evening, otherwise clearing after midnight with a low in the mid-50s. Sunny and milder tomorrow with an afternoon high near 70. Partly cloudy tomorrow night in the mid-50s. On Wednesday, sunny and milder with a high in the low 70s. I'm meteorologist Paul Piorek on WICC.
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17: Both Eversource and United Illuminating continuing to work to restore power to those without it after this weekend's nor'easter. Eversource said this morning it had restored power to more than 140,000 customers since the storm started. Officials say if you do lose power, to keep refrigerator and freezer doors closed as much as possible, use flashlights instead of candles, charge devices whenever possible, and unplug electronics that could be impacted by power surges. Energy officials also say to stay away from downed power lines, poles, or damaged electrical equipment. Eversource says crews had cleared more than 350 blocked roads and dozens of broken utility poles as of Sunday. As had been forecasted, the weekend nor'easter brought howling winds into Connecticut. According to the National Weather Service, the strongest gust reported on land was 56 miles per hour Sunday at Sikorsky Memorial Airport in Bridgeport. There was a 55 mile per hour gust Saturday night at Groton New London Airport and 49 miles per hour early Sunday at Tweed New Haven Regional Airport. A Connecticut Department of Transportation employee is dead after being hit by a vehicle on Interstate 95. The crash happened on Friday morning in Fairfield when 60-year-old Elvin Hernandez was doing road maintenance work on the interstate. A man from Derby has been charged with manslaughter for his role in the crash.
18: Hernandez had been a Connecticut DOT employee since 2010. Governor Ned Lamont ordered flags to be lowered to half staff to honor Hernandez. A house fire is under investigation in Orange. The fire broke out Friday night in the 800 block of Mapledale Road. A man escaped from the home, but a dog died in the fire, which is under investigation by the Orange Fire Marshal's Office. Bridgeport leaders are pushing for a feasibility study on building a permanent pedestrian bridge connecting the East End to Pleasure Beach. City Councilors Ernie Newton and Anita Martinez told Hearst Connecticut Media that easier access could help revitalize the isolated peninsula, which is currently primarily reached by limited water taxi service during the summer. The original bridge was damaged by fire in 1996, and the remaining structure was demolished in 2023. City officials say they support improving public access and that a formal feasibility study would help determine possible designs and costs. Roughly 100 new state laws take effect this week in Connecticut. The rules range from topics covering artificial intelligence to guns to facial recognition and reckless driving in work zones. Some laws passed during the previous legislative session took effect July 1st. But most new state laws usually start to be enforced on October 1st. Attorney General William Tong says the new laws put the state ahead of the curve on protecting children and consumers. SNAP enrollees in Connecticut have declined by 15% from June 2025 to June 2026. Officials say that 55,000 less people are enrolled in the program compared to last year. The only group that saw enrollment grow was with residents aged 65 and older. Eligibility changes cut nearly $187 billion in federal funding to the program last year. FEMA is awarding nearly $4 million in grants to fire departments throughout the state. Some of the largest sums are heading towards East Haven, Hebron, New Britain, Old Lyme, Scotland, Seymour, West Stafford, and Waterbury. All are receiving more than $100,000. Recipients will be able to use the money to purchase equipment, vehicles, build health and wellness initiatives, and general preparation. The state's Fire Prevention and Safety Grant Program is receiving $140,000, and the Guilford Volunteer Fire Department is receiving $140,000 for a lockbox installation project. It's easier being a one percenter in Arkansas. According to a new study from financial marketplace Smart Asset, cracking that group takes just over $558,000 in adjusted gross income. That's less than half the income needed in Connecticut, where the top 1% cutoff is almost $1.15 million. The natural state's top 10% bracket is also especially low, coming in at about $166,000. The Yukon Huskies are back to 500 after losing 24-21 to Miami, Ohio on Saturday. Caleb Osborne led the Huskies in rushing and passing with 215 yards through the air and 84 yards on the ground. UConn got off to a 14-0 lead after the first quarter, but Miami was able to tie it up by halftime. Brady Stidham got a game-winning field goal for Miami with less than 2 minutes remaining in the game to seal the win for the Red Hawks. UConn is now 2-2 on the season and returns home next week to face 1-2 Syracuse. And MLB's regular season is over, and the Boston Red Sox now face the New York Yankees in the wild card playoff round. It is the seventh time the historic rivals have faced each other in the postseason. It's a best of three series to be played entirely in New York. Game one is tomorrow night at 8 p.m. I'm Chris Williams with WICC News.
2: 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The voice of Connecticut. 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It's time for the Medical Minute. 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
19: New research showing once again that starting with a smartphone at too young of an age may come with some significant health risks. In a study published in JAMA, researchers looked at nearly 9,000 kids at age 12. More than two-thirds of them owned a smartphone, and having a smartphone at that age was linked to a 36% increase in eating disorder symptoms and a 60% increase in binge eating symptoms. Children also tended to tie their self-worth directly to their weight, with girls found to be more concerned about it than boys. Researchers believe this may all be due to online trends like looks-maxing and fitspiration, which lead to low self-esteem about body image. Other studies have shown that owning a smartphone at a younger age is linked to other health issues like depression, anxiety, obesity, and even poor sleep. Groups like the American Academy of Pediatrics say parents should carefully monitor their children's time online and set clear boundaries about use. Experts also say parents should consider delaying smartphone use up until the teenage years and keep body image conversations open and judgment-free. With your Medical Minute, I'm Yuri Benajad.
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27: From ABC News, I'm Brian Clark. Pope Leo told reporters that concerns about artificial intelligence raised by experts should be taken seriously.
28: To simply say, oh, it's not going to happen and close our eyes to it, I think is probably not the most responsible way to go about that.
27: AI will be the topic when President Trump and House Speaker Mike Johnson meet with tech leaders tomorrow at the White House. At midnight, certain Canadian goods will be banned from entry into the U.S. as a result of the ongoing trade war. The restrictions apply to most alcohol, certain kinds of dairy, and motorcycles. President Trump said today that Canada treats the U.S. unfairly.
29: They have been one of the worst countries in the entire world. You know, we get along with China, we get along with the people, and we make good deals, but Canada's been really very difficult to deal with, actually.
27: The president again said that the war in Iran would end soon and that gas prices would tumble. Right now, those gas prices on a national average sit $1.34 higher than this time a year ago. It's caused a headache for drivers. Georgia's governor, Brian Kemp, today announced a suspension of the state's gas tax. And Gas Buddy's Patrick DeHaan says that logjam at the Strait of Hormuz is the main reason why, even as more traffic has picked up.
1: And it's certainly not where it was prior to all of this developing, when 20 million barrels a day or so would flow through the strait. Most recent estimates by companies would put it somewhere between 5 to 8 million barrels. It does vary day by day.
27: Prosecutors will reopen a criminal probe after a woman says she was drugged and gang raped at a Cornell University fraternity.
4: Jane Doe's lawsuit claims the seven frat brothers were suspended in 2024 and then afforded the opportunity to mitigate their conduct by submitting essays to Cornell. In response to her claims, Cornell said it investigated and adjudicated the allegations consistent with university policies and noted the school's chapter of Chi Phi fraternity remains barred from our campus.
27: You're listening to
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3: Showers end this evening, clearing after midnight with a low in the mid-50s. Tomorrow, sunny and milder with a high near 70. Partly cloudy tomorrow night in the mid-50s. On Wednesday, sunny and warmer with a high in the low to mid-70s. I'm meteorologist Paul Piorek on WICC.
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5: We're chatting with Toni Boucher. Her book is Stone Doll, an immigrant's memoir from war-torn Italy to the American dream. And Toni, you there? You back?
6: Yes, I'm here.
5: And Toni is the first select woman of Wilton. We could do an hour on Wilton, but we're not going to. We're going to continue with your life. Because it's really just a tease, because your life had so many twists and turns and drama. So let's get to the love story. So you're in America. You get here at the age of 5. Obviously, you don't know any English when you get here, but you're a pretty bright lady, and you catch on pretty quick. And in fact, you become a stellar student. What school district did you go to? Tell us where you grew up in Connecticut.
6: I grew up in an industrial town, low-income town of Naugatuck, Connecticut. It's just one of the suburbs outside of Waterbury, which was an industrial brass city. It was a factory town. And as I started to learn English, and I had incredible teachers that pushed or maybe saw some potential and helped me a great deal. And one in particular, a high school teacher that forced me into an all-boys debate team, which I was terrified because I was very, believe it or not, Lisa, I was very quiet and shy.
5: I can't believe it.
6: And,
5: no, I forget.
6: Yeah, it's
5: that.
6: The truth. It's true. we had a register of voters that actually went to high school with me. And everyone asked her, said, what was Toni like when she was young? Oh, she was always carrying a pile of books down the hall and quiet like a church mouse. And they can't believe it. But this experience of being forced onto a debate team and being humiliated time and again, but a teacher that forced you to do it again and again until you got better at it, I started to gain a voice. And it continued to get stronger and stronger through college, through exchange program for a year in Argentina.
5: That was
6: and
5: beautiful, so it expanded. The way you wrote about that, by the way. I love that
6: my
5: chapter.
6: God.
5: That was beautiful.
6: I wrote 16 pages and I was told I had to skinny it down to 5. So it was really hard because there was so much to it. And I had saved a little notebook and had written things down because it made such an impression on me. And then on to college. But before college, in high school, I had my first summer job. A good friend of mine said, you've got to get a job at this hamburger place in Waterbury. You're 16 now, you can get it. She was a year older than I. And she says, and there's this guy, this college kid, and he is so handsome. Just wait till you see him. All the girls are just fawning over him. And I did get the job. And I remember that I was asked to put some cups on the very top shelf, and I was on this very tall ladder, and I was all the way at the top, and I looked down, and here was very strikingly handsome young college kid, and he apparently had dated everyone there, and I guess he just got around to me, and that was when he looked up and says, so Toni, do you want to go on a date Saturday night? And I looked down, and I said, well, maybe.
5: Right.
6: And he teased me. He said, right. He said, by the time you got to the bottom of the steps, I noticed you were pretty short, and yeah. I said, well, that certainly didn't stop you from asking me out time and again. And that started a 5-year, relationship through high school and college until he went off from college to flight school in the Air Force. And one thing led to another, and he finally convinced me to get married.
5: Yes.
6: And that
5: and
6: was kind of a shock.
5: You gave up a big dream, Tony. Which
6: oh,
5: I
6: my God.
5: Tony
6: you have no idea. I was
5: Let's
6: one of the best
5: it.
6: Language
5: Let's,
6: students. Yeah. Oh, my God. I was at American University, and according to my professor, she was wonderful. She said I was her top student in languages and linguistics, and I wanted to go into the Foreign Service. I was so excited, and my mm-hmm. dream was right there in front of me. And then on top of it, the Rotary Club of Connecticut offered me a fellowship to Madrid, you know, to Spain at the University of Barcelona. It was exciting. I thought, oh, wow, here's another wonderful opportunity. And that's when my husband finally said, Tony, I've been asking you for 5 years to marry me. This is really the last time. I need for you to tell me. So I was weighing, what do I do? You know, do I grab, you know, my dream? I'm right there. Or do I say yes to this unknown situation? And I don't know what did it, but I said yes. And that meant leaving Washington, D.C., leaving my dreams behind and going to a very remote Air Force base in the middle of nowhere, America. And
5: where were
6: and
5: you, North or South Dakota or something?
6: South Dakota.
5: South Dakota.
6: And you know, South Dakota. I was right in the middle of school. So we got married in August and I started, you know, my semester again, right away, without missing a beat, in this remote University of South Dakota, which was 600 miles away from Rapid City, South Dakota, where he was stationed.
5: We're talking with Tony.
6: Unbelievable.
5: Boucher. Incredible.
6: It was crazy. And crazy. You want to talk about blizzards and 50 degrees below zero and being caught in the middle of a blizzard on a highway where you couldn't see anything because I missed my love of my life and wanted to see him on the weekend. So it was quite extraordinary. And then I met the Sioux Indian chief when I was there. I actually went to a wedding where he danced with me in his headdress. It was, Lisa, I have to tell you, it's been sort of a Forrest Gump life, mm-hmm. a female version of a yes. Forrest Gump life. It just seems like there were so many things. Meeting Alan Shepard, our astronaut, and having dinner with him and his wife in one occasion. And there was just one thing after another that was just really extraordinary. But I think if you leave yourself open and you're flexible and you pivot and you grab for the opportunities that are presented to you at that time, I think that's the bottom line message of all of this, okay? Don't give up on yourself. You know, believe in yourself. Be persistent. Make relationships that matter, that, you know, bring value to your life and what you do. It's all these life lessons that along the way, because I was fighting hard for a direct career path of what I wanted. And I didn't want to get married. I didn't want to have children. I wanted to go in the Foreign Service. And life comes along and you need to pivot. And it's interesting because just when you think you've given up everything, the new doors open up. And
5: well,
6: I wanted this book to be inspirational.
5: It also talks about, but you know, Tony Boucher, it is inspirational. But it also says a lot about what your priorities were then and now, because I'm not hearing any regrets. I'm just hearing, well, that was a road I could have taken, but look at the road I did take. And your priority was love. And I think that of the generation that you were born to, which is before mine, but not that much before, I was born mm-hmm. in 16, mm-hmm. we were mm-hmm. raised in a very romantic world. We were raised in a world to believe in love and to believe that trying to find our love was one of the paramount things that made life worth living. I'm not sure, frankly, that that's true today among a lot of young people based on surveys. It's sort of sad. They've grown up in a much more unromanticized world. But I think it says a lot about what your priority of values were. Don't you think?
6: Wow. Well, yes. You know, at that moment of making that decision for career, myself, or love, like you said, and something caused me to choose love. Mm-hmm. And that love was the factor in everything that I have done. Was the love in my life from that special once-in-a-lifetime person who then it produced children and grandchildren, which, you know, grew the love, even magnified it more. But I think you're absolutely right, because that person who I miss terribly to this very moment, you know, he was behind me 100%, and I was behind him, no matter how bad things got. And there were times when you want to walk away from each other, but we never did, even in the worst mm-hmm. terrible moments. And it sustains you. And it's not the kind of love that, you know, it's fireworks every day. Over time, it grows differently and deeper. And it's being able to sit on the sofa together for hours at a time without even saying a word, but just being with each other, that company, or that phone call you get when you're coming home from a grocery store or whatever. You know, you talk about, oh, you know what I encountered there? Or can you believe this? You know, what do you think about that?
5: Right.
6: Oh, I think, you know, it's those everyday exchanges, that constant knowing that you have that incredible support, that there is a person in your life that will love you more than anyone else. And that's the kind of deep love, and also the deep loss and the pain that you experience when it's not present in your life at the moment. In person.
5: We're chatting with Tony Boucher. The book is Stone Doll, an immigrant's memoir from war-torn Italy to the American Dream. And without giving too much away for the American Dream, although we did have you on about the Husky book, the truth is that Bud, in his quiet way, in his diligent, quiet way, and with luck, with just the luck of the American capitalist system, you ended up in this Cinderella financial fairy tale, Tony Boucher. This unbelievable thing happened to you, but unfortunately, Bud wasn't alive to see it. It was tragic, really.
6: That was the most tragic part of all of it. As I was realizing, you know, the financial success of what he had endeavored over a lifetime of trying to do, failure after failure after failure, and then boom, you know, a few months, 90 days before he passed away, he had that miracle success. But he could not realize it. He could not produce the financial reward that it set up to be. 2 weeks before that moment, when he could actually be rewarded financially, he dies. And not only did I have this incredible loss, but we were living paycheck to paycheck because of these various business risks. I was, you know, in count, I had an LLC company that he had. I had some publicly stating stock, and he had a flooring company which had to install 65 hallways of vinyl click tile, which crazy. I didn't know about, but crazy. had to do all that. And plus, I was working full time at the same time, making a living. And so it all dropped at that moment. And it was devastating, but yet in a way, it was a call to arms. It was, I will not let this dream die. Yes. I will make sure that we realize this dream.
5: You were amazing.
6: And then we just, for 6 months, all I did was work on in all three fronts, four fronts, in fact, and still keep my day job. But fortunately, I had retired from the legislature, but I was still working for an investment firm where I had learned a lot. And it really, you know, it was what helped me to make and have it re-realized. But every time something wonderful happened from it, every donation that I handed out in his behalf and our behalf, our family's behalf, I choked up and there was a lump in my throat. And I wished that I could be happier because of the injustice of not having him be there to do this, to enjoy it.
5: Tony,
6: you know, it was hard.
5: I just want to say thank you because, well, first of all, thank you for doing the book and coming on the show, but you've also accepted our Weston Kiwanis invitation. So for people who want to buy the book in person and have it signed and see you, they can come Saturday morning to Northfield Parish Hall in Weston at 8:30, and I'll treat you to breakfast if you show up. I will see you on Saturday morning, Tony Boucher. The book is Stone Doll. Go get it. It's wonderful. Thank you, sweetheart. Thank you for coming.
6: Thank you.
2: 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Weather update.
3: Any showers end this evening, otherwise clearing after midnight with a low in the mid-50s. Sunny and milder tomorrow with an afternoon high near 70. Partly cloudy tomorrow night in the mid-50s. On Wednesday, sunny and milder with a high in the low 70s. I'm meteorologist Paul Piorek on WICC.
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0: From ABC News, I'm Stephanie Officer. The war with Iran now entering its eighth month. President Trump still claims it'll end soon, but he rejected a deal Iran offered to reopen the Strait of Hormuz. ABC's Andrew Dimbert.
7: President Trump says he expects more talks with Iran this week, but he's also leaving open the possibility that the U.S. could resume bombing. Iran's foreign minister says they are prepared for whatever outcome. Today, a U.S. official confirming 8 Marines were recently injured in an Iranian attack on a ship in the Strait of Hormuz. The official saying the injuries were not significant.
8: The mother of Tasia Fortune now speaking out after a third person was charged in the staging of her daughter's death. Fortune's body was found hanging from a tree behind an abandoned house in Jackson, Mississippi last month. The discovery of Fortune, who was black, initially led some officials to call for a federal civil rights investigation. Her mother, Christy Spivey, distraught as she spoke to reporters.
9: She didn't deserve that at all. I don't care. You know, not just that it's my daughter or just anybody. I mean, I would expect anybody to fight for their child. If they were done like that, you know, I don't see how you couldn't.
8: Jackson police suspect the mother of four was actually killed beforehand and the hanging was staged to distract from the murder. A massive cleanup underway following the weekend's deadly nor'easter. It flooded the Jersey Shore, uprooted trees in New York City, killing at least one person. Now it's in northern New England. ABC meteorologist Samara Theodore.
10: The good news is the worst of it is over. Now, the tail end of the storm still packing a little punch. So that includes parts of the Delmarva Peninsula, more so southern Maryland into New England as well for minor to moderate high tide flooding. But that should also dwindle as we head through the overnight hours.
8: Lindsay Lohan is back with a new Netflix project alongside Henry Golding in Return to You. It's about a powerful attorney who gets mailed a DVD from a dying woman meant for her husband. Lohan's character sets out to find him with only that DVD. Lohan is also producing the film. You're listening to ABC News.
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8: A software glitch on the Boeing 737 MAX has been flagged to aviation officials.
15: This is an issue with a software upgrade on the flight computers of some Boeing 737 MAX aircraft. Boeing says it's informed airlines and the FAA. So here's what can happen. With that glitch, the part of the automated flight system, part of it could become disengaged if the plane has to perform a go around and make directional changes that weren't pre-programmed by the pilot. So the pilot would have to make those changes manually.
8: That's ABC's Gio Benitez. There are just 36 days until the November midterm election, one race being closely watched, the Texas Senate seat.
16: Democrat James Tallarico and Republican Ken Paxton are still polling within the margin of error. And the GOP is expected to spend up to $200 million between now and November 3rd. Paxton's strategy
17: is trying to reach those voters who, if they do come out to vote, are going to vote Republican.
16: But if they stay home, says St. Edward's University political science professor Brian Smith,
17: that's a vote for the Democrats.
16: The Texas Tribune says the Tallarico campaign has outfundraised the Paxton camp, but has still been outspent by the GOP candidate. Jim Ryan, ABC News in Dallas-Fort Worth.
8: NVIDIA has unveiled a new security platform designed to prevent AI agents from going rogue. They say its open shell platform could have prevented a recent attack into Hugging Face. The New York Giants have acquired quarterback J.J. McCarthy from the Minnesota Vikings for a 2027 fifth-round pick. I'm Stephanie Officer, ABC News.
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29: Hey, welcome back to the Lars Larson Show. It's a pleasure to be with you on a Monday. Always glad to get to your calls. Let me give you an idea of what's coming up and a couple of the highlights. Number one, I got to mention, in the United Kingdom, they have taken five men into custody for possibly staging a terrorist attack at an RAF base, an Air Force base in Great Britain, where United States bombers were being staged through to Iran. Now, what happened to the men? They've already bailed out. If that gives you an idea of how seriously or not so seriously that Great Britain is treating this. Meanwhile, back here at home, President Donald Trump today unveiled plans for a massive new steel plant in Iowa that the White House says will be the largest steel plant in American history. Promises to bring, of the permanent jobs for the plant, 1,750 permanent jobs. And if you've ever talked to people who work in steel plants, and I have done that, they pay really, really well. So more than 1,700 permanent jobs, about 5,000 to 6,000 construction jobs, and they say it's a $15 billion steel plant, touted as a major investment and evidence that Donald Trump's economic agenda is bringing heavy manufacturing back to the United States. With just over a month till the midterms, the question is, will it turn things around? A small town pastor just had his criminal conviction thrown out for keeping his church open around the clock to serve the needy. Was that ever really about fire safety? Seven Cornell frat brothers are now accused, or will be accused, of drugging and gang raping a former student. Their punishment? The fraternity reportedly asked them to write essays, but there's more to the story as well. License plate readers are helping police catch criminals, but some lawmakers say they want to ban them. Are we throwing away a useful crime-fighting tool? And take just a moment to cast a vote in my X poll. You'll find the daily poll question at Lars Larson Show and at LarsLarson.com. Should any government allow doctors to euthanize a toddler? And if you say, Lars, that's crazy, that would never happen. Actually, it happened in the Netherlands. The Dutch government has cut the age for doctor-assisted suicide, and they have now, well, they've now helped to suicide a 24-month-old child said to be suffering from severe medical conditions, but the doctor said the child was not undergoing any kind of ongoing pain or discomfort, but they killed the kid anyway. I think it's kind of a sign, and we should take it seriously, because America and Canada are not too far behind. The poll on X, should any government allow doctors to euthanize a toddler? Find it at Lars Larson Show and at LarsLarson.com, and brought to you by AMAC, the Association of Mature American Citizens. 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I would never go anywhere near AARP. They're the ones who helped push through Obamacare way back in the day. 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Tony, welcome to the program. If you're a naysayer, what do you and I disagree about that makes you a naysayer?
33: Good morning. It's the press being banned out from the White House,
0: CNN and the others?
29: They weren't. They were not banned.
0: Oh, they weren't?
29: They lost their hard passes. And what a hard pass is, okay. Hard pass means you're given the pass somewhat, I mean, it still can be withdrawn, but it's a somewhat permanent pass. If you are covering the White House and you need to get a day pass, you can get a day pass. But anybody who thinks that banned the press from the White House, that's not the case. But they did lose their hard passes, some of them, because the president said they've been lying to Americans. So was that the right thing or the wrong thing?
0: Well, I know that the argument has been, you know, free speech, free speech, free speech.
29: Well, hold on, Tony, if you had, well, say you were a reporter, I know you're not a reporter, but if you're and you did, and you lost your press pass, would you still be able to do your journalism?
0: Well, true enough. Okay. But that argument is not what I'm basing my naysaying on.
29: Okay, go for it. What is it?
0: I was gonna, when Fox News kind of had the same thing done to them back in 2009 under Obama.
29: Yep.
0: Nothing was said.
29: Yep.
0: CNN gets it and a few others, and everybody starts screaming. If it would continue, it would flip-flop back and forth between whoever is in office would want to just toss out whoever they want out of the press pool.
29: But as you just pointed out, it has been. It went on during Biden. It went on during Obama. It's gone on during Trump. So fair is fair. But what is different is when it happens under Trump, the mainstream media pitches a fit. When the Joe Biden administration revoked 425 passes for smaller news organizations, did you hear anybody raise a fuss?
0: Not at all. I didn't even know that happened until a couple days ago.
29: It did. And you know why? Do you know why they're raising a fuss now? Because the press hates Trump with a passion. And the press loved Obama. I don't think they necessarily love Joe Biden, but they're willing to protect Joe Biden. So does that tell you that when the press has an agenda, and when Obama does the same thing that will someday be done by Trump, and they don't say a word about it under Obama or Biden, but they pitch a giant fit under Trump, what does that tell you?
0: Quite a bit. Although I think the one thing I would like to point out is the liberal press is about like 80-20 liberal.
29: Or 90-10.
0: Dominant, something like that.
29: Yep.
0: But like when Obama kicked out Fox News, that pretty much eliminated virtually all the conservative outlets in one swipe.
29: Yep, it did.
0: Whereas,
29: and so what does that tell you? If it tells you that there's already an agenda on the part of the press and that they're not neutral, then would it surprise you when Donald Trump says these non-neutral so-called journalists are getting the boot, they're going to lose their press passes? Is that the wrong thing to do? I don't think so.
0: Perhaps, and I understand those merits.
29: If you had a friend, Tony, among your circle of friends, most of your friends are honest with you. And then you find out there's one that's just a big fat liar all day long. Do you still treat him the same way and give him include him in your life as much, even though you know he's going to go out and lie about you?
0: Probably not so much.
29: I would think. I find out that a friend of mine is going to lie about me, that friend is no longer welcome in my circle anymore. And they know that. They know I can't lie about Tony. If I do, Tony is going to kick me out of the circle. And nobody is going to fault Tony for doing that, right?
0: Not at all. I understand the merits. My point largely is the tit-for-tat ordeal.
29: But it's not tit-for-tat, because when liberal presidents kick the press out and nothing is said, but Donald Trump kicks the press out or gives them, you know, no hard pass, then all you're saying is there's a double standard. And if you go along with that double standard, to me, I think you're saying you support the idea of a double standard. Well, I don't. I think you either treat everybody the same, or you say if there's going to be favoritism against Trump and in favor of Obama, then Trump is not wrong to tell these people you no longer have a hard pass, which, again, is not getting in the way of their First Amendment rights, not one little bit.
0: No, not at all. Hey.
29: That's the way I look at it anyway. 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
2: Hey, welcome back to the Lars Larson Show. It's a pleasure to be with you, and I'm glad to get to your phone calls and emails at 866-HEY-LARS. License plate readers, as we've talked about before, are helping police track down criminals, but critics say they're an invasion of privacy. Should they be heavily regulated, or should we get rid of them altogether? I thought we'd talk to Rafael Mangual, who is the Nick O'Neill Fellow at Manhattan Institute and a contributing editor at City Journal. Rafael, welcome to the program. How are you?
11: I'm doing very well. Great to be with you.
2: Hey, sorry we had a couple of little phone problems that we're resolving most of that now, although we're trying to do it in real time. I got to tell you, within about an hour of where I'm standing right now at our radio studios, the police took a guy into custody this morning, and I thought, okay, here's a great example of how ALPRs, automated license plate readers, work. The guy had threatened to shoot up his family, use a knife on them. You know, he was a felony harassment and domestic violence and all that. That was about 2:40 in the morning this morning. And by about 3:15, he was in custody because the police threw his license plate and his

0: name into the ALPR system, and they found him very, very quickly, and they were able to take him into custody. Can you tell me, I mean, should we be willing to give that up in the name of preserving privacy?
1: I don't think we should be willing to give it up, but I also think it's important to just frame this conversation correctly. When people hear the word privacy rights, right, they think the Constitution, they think the Fourth Amendment, and that's exactly how the critics of these systems have sort of couched their critiques. They've said, you know, what we're sacrificing is an important constitutional right. And I think it's just important to say at the outset that I fundamentally disagree that that is what's at stake, right? So what we're giving up is not something that we generally have a privacy right in, right? What ALPR cameras do is they photograph the vehicles that pass them. They're motion-activated cameras that photograph and log those images of a vehicle in a system. Now, they're very sophisticated cameras, so they can read the license plate of the vehicle. They can read the make and model of the vehicle. They can take note of distinguishing features on that vehicle, say, you know, damage or, you know, window tints or a spoiler or a bumper sticker, I should say, so yep. that, you know, it makes that information available to law enforcement. That's important because, you know, criminals have sort of caught on to the whole license plate reader thing and will often change the license plates on the cars that, you know, they use for crimes. But it's just important to say, like, you know, you did a perfect job of sort of describing the kind of paradigmatic case of, you know, why these cameras are important for law enforcement. And I think a lot of people just have to understand that what you're being asked to give up is not something that the courts have generally recognized a right in. When you think about the sort of surveillance technologies to which the courts have attached a warrant requirement because they violate the Fourth Amendment, without one, you're thinking of things like the placement of a GPS tracker on your car. You're thinking of things like cell site location information or you know, historical geographic location data from a service like Google. What those data can do, they have the ability to track you everywhere that you go constantly from place to place. If there is a GPS tracker on your car, it is following your car everywhere it goes.
0: Yep.
1: I don't care what city in America you want to pick. Pick any city. And what you will find is that only a tiny fraction of about 1% of the streets that are visible to these cameras, meaning that 99% of the roadways that you can drive on are not actually within the sight pictures of these cameras. So in our paper we just released from the Manhattan Institute earlier last week, we look at the city of Houston as an example. That city has about 4,000 flock cameras throughout the city. Each of those cameras has a sight picture of about 1,500 square feet. Altogether, you're talking about 6 million or so square feet of coverage. But that city has more than 1 billion with a B square feet of roadway. So you're talking about only being able to see 0.5% of all the streets that you could possibly drive on. I don't think that rises to the level of something that you have a privacy interest in.
0: No, because, and look, Raphael, I'm not a lawyer, but I've told my audience, I mean, if I check into a hotel, in that hotel room, I have an expectation of privacy. Even if I use the public restroom in the hotel that's down off the lobby, I have an expectation of privacy inside the restroom. If I'm in a restaurant, I don't have much expectation of privacy because it's open to the public. It's there. If I'm in other public spaces, I don't have an expectation of privacy. And they said, oh, yes, but I guess to some extent, I wonder why this is coming up now. And I have a suspicion that it has to do with enforcement by ICE and CBP. Do you think I'm onto something? Because we've never heard the level of objection to these things until about the last year and a half or so. Am I wrong about that?
1: I don't think you're wrong about that. I mean, you know, the far left has been against these things for a long time. I mean, you can go back to, you know, the early 2010s, the early aughts, and find, you know, groups like the ACLU and the Electronic Frontier Foundation, you know, coming out against these things. You know, that's to sort of be expected. But I do think that, you know, when it came out that that ICE and Customs and Border Protection were using their access to these tools to try and track for immigration enforcement, that made a lot of people upset, and that kind of brought these things to the fore. What has really perplexed me, though, is that, you know, the critiques have become bipartisan in a way that I don't think was quite expected. You are now also seeing some conservatives, including conservatives who have an otherwise staunch record of support for law enforcement, you know, buying into a lot of the kind of more hysterical critiques on this. And I think that they are just as misguided. And I think it's important to call that out. And, you know, again, what's at stake is what you described. I mean, you know, I had there was a case out of Richmond, Virginia from, last week of a mother who had her carjacked with her two, young boys in the back seat. One was, less than a year old. The other one, I think, was 3 years old. Now you can imagine, you know, the just absolute horror and terror that that mother must have been feeling in those moments as she called 911 and begged for help. And, you know, if it wasn't for those cameras, those kids would never have been found. And instead, the police were able to recover that vehicle and the children and make an arrest within 45 minutes, I believe. You know, that is the world that we want to live in. What we don't want to do is leave those benefits, those very clear and concrete benefits on the table in order to address privacy concerns that, in my opinion, are much more easily addressed through regulation and don't require a ban.
0: And in fact, I thought your suggestions were very good. That's Rafael. Rafael, we appreciate the time. That's Rafael Mengal, who is the Nick O'Neill Fellow at the Manhattan Institute and a contributing editor at City Journal and a member of the Council on Criminal Justice. Rafael, thanks for the time. 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
5: Hey, welcome back to the Lars Larson Show. It's a pleasure to be with you. I got to tell you something. What's going on at Cornell University right now is exceptionally ugly. They are bringing new charges. It appears they have reopened an investigation into seven members at Cornell University, part of a fraternity in which there was an alleged gang rape. Now, the case is complicated. It allegedly happened 2 years ago. And at the time, the young lady who was the subject of all that activity, whatever you want to call it, at the time, said that it was consensual, that she had taken drugs willingly, and all the rest of that. But subsequent to that, she said, look, I was completely, you know, beside myself with what had happened to her, and you could understand that as well. They're saying that the fraternity brothers at Cornell University drugged and gang raped a former student. So, the Tompkins County DA, and that's Matthew Van Houten, told ABC News his office is considering bringing criminal charges to the case after the nightmare described in a civil lawsuit filed by the survivor has sparked outrage online. Now, you got a lot of he said, she said, but I want to tell you something. The especially ugly part of this is that apparently during the time that this young lady was being sexually assaulted, allegedly, there were members of the fraternity who were sending messages to each other. Apparently on one of those, you know, those apps that you can use that will erase the message later. And they were saying there is free blank available upstairs. Rude, crude word for a woman's genitalia. Just to try to put it as politely as possible. Now, we're also told that the fraternity, even though it was kicked off campus after all this happened, so something happened in that case, that at that point, one of the disgusted Cornell University students decided to share the information with the DA, a key piece of evidence, a Snapchat, that proclaimed free and then blank. I'm not going to use the word on the air, in the form of the allegedly incapacitated student to the victim. So the attorney for the young lady has said that the DA failed his client in nailing her assailants, and the school essentially forced the 20-year-old victim to remain enrolled on the same campus as her attackers by refusing to refund her tuition so she could go somewhere else. The whole thing is ugly. It makes Cornell look bad, and probably deservedly so. It makes the DA look bad, and probably deservedly so. It certainly makes the fraternity brothers within this Chi Phi fraternity at Cornell University, they're not looking like real champions either. And, of course, they're all pointing fingers because one of the members there, an anonymous honorable Chi Phi fraternity brother, had shared the information about what was said about this young lady. I mean, this is just ugly on steroids and should not be happening right now. But glad to get your phone calls and your emails at 866-HEY-LARS. That's 866-439-5277. Just to know, we will keep an eye on that situation. And ordinarily, when something happens at Cornell University, we'll get Professor William Jacobson on. He's a very good He teaches at the law school, and he's very straightforward, and he's very honest, but he's not available today. We'll get him on at some point in the future and get his view of how this was handled 2 years ago and why it was screwed up so badly by everybody, including the university involved. Let's go to Paul in Idaho, listening on the great KIDO. Hey, Paul, welcome to the program. What's on your mind?
16: Thank you, Lars. Back to the first caller that came in, I was going to talk about the First Amendment and ask you some questions.
5: Sure.
16: Let's say you got a green card and your friend there next to you has a visa, and you go to one of these protests, and it just so happens that you get collared, and your visa card is expired.
5: You mean my visa to enter the country, not my visa credit card, right?
16: No, exactly, yeah.
5: Okay.
16: I left that one up to you.
5: Just so nobody says later, I couldn't tell whether he was talking about the credit card or talking about the visa. But I'm not sure. What does any of that have to do with anything?
16: Well, they get the First Amendment given to them on a silver platter. They're obviously not happy that they're here in the United States of America, but they enjoy all the encroachments of it. I
5: mean, now, when you say they, are you talking about illegal aliens or legal? Entrance.
16: Illegal alien. And also illegal. Legal.
5: Yep. Legal or illegal?
16: Both, for that matter. There should be a way that if they're going to become citizens of the United States, other than taking school classes to learn the Constitution, maybe they ought to have a job. And who's paying for this? It's the GAO. Same people that probably paid for Obama's $2 billion on the
5: Paul, it's been U.S. policy on immigration that if you want to emigrate to the United States, you have to make the case to the State Department that you are unlikely to become a public charge. So laws already on the books say that if you want to enter the United States, either on a visa for a period of time to say go to school or travel around the country, you've got to show that you're able to support yourself. And if you're going to come here on a green card, you have to show you are unlikely to become a welfare case. Otherwise, you don't get your green card. So that's already the case if you enforce the law. Now, it's also the case that people like Biden and Obama did not want to enforce the law. But the law actually says you're supposed to be unlikely to become a public charge, meaning turn into a welfare case. Does that make sense?
16: Oh, yeah.
5: Yeah, I'm not sure what's happening to your phone, Paul, but unfortunately I'm going to have to break away because of exactly that. But I appreciate your call. 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Glad to have you with me on a Monday night. 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And that question about Cornell, should colleges handle sexual assault cases instead of the police? Absolutely, positively not. Don't do it. They don't know what they're doing. And this mess is a good example of that. 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
0: Hey, welcome back to the Lars Larsen Show. It's a pleasure to be with you. And this case is so crazy, I can't even believe it. A small church in Ohio that literally stayed open around the clock, which I think, with some limitation, might be the ideal thing for every church in the world. Say we're open 24 hours a day, 7 days a week. That's what churches are there for. And the government tried to shut it down over fire codes. Could this happen to your church? And what's it going to take to fix this up? Ryan Gardner joins us now. He's senior counsel. That means he's a top dog lawyer at First Liberty Institute. Ryan, welcome back.
19: Hi, thanks for having me.
0: So what in the world happened at this church? Describe what happened. This one in Bryan, Ohio, right?
19: It is in Bryan, Ohio. And to turn the clock back, we've been in a legal battle for almost 3 years over the question of whether a pastor can keep his church doors open 24 hours a day, 7 days a week, and to welcome in people of all walks of life, including the most vulnerable and hurting in his communities. When my client, Pastor Chris Avell, made this decision to do this as part of his ministry, he was met with resistance by the city. They first came after him saying that this was a zoning issue, that his property was not zoned to do this. And then after First Liberty got involved in the case, suddenly the tactics shifted where it was less about the zoning code and became about the fire code. The fire marshal determined that that there were some fire safety issues here that required the church to get a sprinkler system. Now, as you might imagine, sprinkler systems are extremely costly, especially to retrofit to old buildings like the one where the church is located. But here's the kicker here. The fire chief was not requiring the local motels to have those sprinkler systems. He wasn't requiring most of the apartment complex to have them. And there's even a senior living facility in town that does not have sprinkler systems. But for the church, they were required to do so.
0: And the other thing about this, Ryan, and let me throw this in, and I'll ask you about it. It's one thing to require sprinkler systems where there is a habitation. That is where most of the time where people are going to be sleeping and, unconscious for a period of time. That's why it's important in things like hotels and motels, because if you have people sleeping in there and a fire starts. But if you've got a church that's open 24 hours a day and presumably there is wide awake staff to serve those people 24 hours a day, then what's the purpose of the sprinkler system other than to put up some kind of reason to object to the church?
19: That's exactly right. And while people do come in, I mean, I know this is going to be a shocker to you, but at night, sometimes people might fall asleep. I mean, the church has this thing called Rest and Refresh with the Lord that they do every night.
0: Yeah,
19: and
0: sure,
19: they play scripture over the speakers, but some people fall asleep, so apparently falling asleep in church became a crime in Bryan, Ohio. But
0: did they require that all the other churches where occasionally somebody nods off during the service have to have a sprinkler as well?
19: You know, I'm not sure, but that was the situation facing Chris, and he was, in fact, charged and convicted and sentenced to jail for living out his faith and helping these people. Now, fortunately, we got good news last Friday, and the Court of Appeals in Ohio threw out that conviction and said that the trial court failed to properly consider the constitutional defenses and the constitutional burden that the sprinkler imposed on the church, and they sent it back down to trial court on that basis. So that jail sentence has now been vacated.
0: Okay, so Ryan, just so I don't misstate this later, what was the crime he was convicted of that would have led to his imprisonment?
19: Violating the fire code.
0: That's a jailable offense?
19: Sprinklers. It is a jailable offense, apparently, under Ohio law. we all care about fire safety. The church does, too, and it has done everything within its power to make that building safe, but if you're faced with a situation like this where the church simply cannot afford it, then you're having to choose between truly keeping these people safe by letting them come in out of, I don't know, negative 20 wind chill weather where they could freeze to death and die from exposure, or be in a warm church where there are people around them who care about them. And like you said, there is a staff there all the time. Someone's always awake to look after these people and care for them, whatever their needs are, 24 hours a day. That's the whole vision here. And it's a really beautiful thing, the way this church operates, really, because they pour into these people that come in hurting and broken. They build them up, and then they find a family that they maybe never had. And then once those people are built back up, they turn around and begin pouring into others who come in behind them. So you have this sort of cycle of people caring for each other and just improving lives across the board and caring for spiritual and physical needs.
0: Let me ask you this. I don't know, is there a legal concept, maybe in Latin, that encompasses when a city just keeps throwing up new objections because they're trying to find something that'll stick?
19: Well, I think that actually the Attorney General of Ohio, who took action to help the church, actually put it best when he said that the city was using the petty tools of government to end a ministry that they did not want in their town.
0: Oh, this is just outrageous. So at this point, he's not going to jail, you know, Pastor Avell. He's not going to jail. Where does this finally get settled up once and for all in favor of the church?
19: So we are back in the trial court on the criminal side. I should also add, by the way, that there was a whole civil component where they also, while they were criminally prosecuting him, they sought to get an injunction from a civil court, and they actually got one. I think it was maybe 2 years ago that they got one. We appealed that up, and we got a win there and went back down. And then the trial court, after remanding the civil case, dismissed that civil infraction with prejudice based upon the constitutional defenses that we've raised. And so it's been, like I said, nearly a 3-year-long battle. It's not quite over yet, but we are grateful for the Court of Appeals here for stepping in and vacating that criminal sentence.
0: You know, I'm glad to hear them do that. Ryan Gardner is the senior counsel at First Liberty Institute. Ryan, thank you very much, and keep up the good work, and God bless you for that. By the way, authorities say a Kentucky officer ran the same 2 license plates 2,000 times. They belonged to the mother of his child. She had an order of protection against him. Now, that officer did not hack anything. He typed in a plate out of 120,000 cameras. The Washington Post found at least 50 more, and most were watching women. Audit logs show a police chief ran 600 searches on 2 plates, his ex-wife's plates and her teenage daughters. And here's what nobody says. A plate tells you what she drives. It doesn't tell you where she sleeps. 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
20: From ABC News, I'm Stephanie Officer. Seven members of the Chi Phi fraternity and Cornell University are at the center of a lawsuit alleging the frat members participated in a gang rape and the Ivy League school failed to properly investigate. The lawsuit filed by the alleged victim states the incident took place in October 2024, was handled by campus police, and her statement was sent to the Tompkins County District Attorney, who never pursued charges. DA Matthew Van Hooten still insists his office had no cause to look into it. But now he's opening a case based on evidence included in the suit, but not previously submitted to his office. ABC legal contributor Bernardo Villalona.
24: The civil lawsuit and the civil attorney seems to have done more of an investigation than the actual police department at Cornell or the district attorney's office. So I think in terms of what the district attorney's office and the police department has to do is open up a clean slate in the sense of let's look at this objectively, in the sense of let's finally interview this complainant, this victim, to see exactly what actually happened.
20: After the FBI was hacked, the agency now warning employees personnel files with sensitive information were stolen. ABC's Pierre Thomas.
25: The hacker group, which calls itself Shiny Hunters, has been described by the FBI as an international cyber criminal organization that extorts tech, finance, and retail companies. Tonight, the FBI is telling employees to review the security of their homes, to report any unsolicited contacts, and not to respond to any suspicious calls.
20: Well, gas prices have now dropped slightly, according to Gas Buddy. Here's ABC's Andrew Dimbert.
26: As the war with Iran enters its eighth month, the national average price of gas now around $4.42 a gallon, and diesel at $6.44, according to Gas Buddy.
27: And a lot of those states engage in what we call price cycling, where once prices make a big jump up, they tend to see some relief.
26: But analysts say prices may tick down a little this week, as states saw them spike last week.
20: You're listening to ABC News.
28: If you want to keep up